0: tickets a day, and officials say the 35 cameras are handing out about 60 citations per camera per day for all those lead-footed drivers. I'm Carmen Roberts. This is Fox News.
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7: 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Speaking of Hannity, Sean Hannity, how are you, my friend?
8: My brother, the great one. Thank me. God bless us. How am I? 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
8: I just compliment you. 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Like, you can go to hang out with Sean Hannity on YouTube or Spotify or, you know, anywhere you watch your video podcasts, and Apple's another place. But it's like we're...
7: it was a blast.
8: We're just joking around, cutting up, and then talking serious. But I wanted people to see another side of you that I know. And, you know, hear people hear this great constitutional scholar, a guy that loves our framers and our founders and our Constitution and, you know, the great philosophers that inspired these people. And you know all of this more than anyone else that I know, more than anyone, frankly, in the country, probably. And, you know, and you describe a lot of this background and you go into it in great, great detail. And then we evolve and I tell a few funny stories about you. And we talk about our friend Rush and how much we miss him. And one funny story about you, me, and Rush having lunch. It was hilarious, only because you were. Just was a great time. And then we went out to lunch together. We had a great day. It was fun.
7: It's like the old days because, truth be told, we're just so busy and far apart that it rarely happens.
8: Oh, my gosh.
7: And,
8: so busy.
7: But it was a lot of fun. It was a lot of fun, and I think the viewers are going to love it.
8: I mean, it's not like we were really even doing a show. It was just like, you know, although I was trying to bring out of you what I know about you so others can know it about you.
7: Did you
8: So there was
7: succeed?
8: A method to my madness, but, oh, definitely. I never fail, Mark, ever. I'm only kidding.
7: Now you sound like Rush.
8: But
7: yeah.
8: Mark Levin, the great one, F. Lee Levin and Sean right. Hannity are nothing but for me. And there's truth to that, actually.
7: There is truth to that, yeah.
8: Because he paved the way for all of us. We talk about that.
7: And we miss him deeply.
8: About him? Oh, my, Mark, I can't believe it's 5 years. I can't believe it.
7: Crazy. Crazy.
8: And we talk about it on the podcast. And I said it then... I think you in your own way said it then. I don't know if you remember. I'll tell a story that we didn't talk about on the air now. And I remember David, his brother, who is just a sweetheart, called me just before Rush announced that he had advanced stage 4 lung cancer, which when you hear it, if you know anything about cancer, you know it's a death sentence. You just know. And David said, look, I was sworn to secrecy. I wanted to give you a little bit of a heads up. So, because I know you're going on right after my brother. And David's been my agent my entire career. He's your agent, too. I mean, I don't think it's a secret. No. And he did it to help me. And I got on the phone with you. Mm. And we listened to that together. And we were heartbroken. Well, I'm not going to lie. I mean, I was crying. I was upset. Mm. And it was so, and he was so stoic when he said it. I think one of the greatest things is when the president gave him the Medal of Freedom. Love that, yeah. At the State of the Union. And that was just a heart. And I remember I looked up at the clock, and it's 3:05. And I'm on right after he just announced this. And I've got to, like, wipe my eyes clean and, you know, how am I going to, what am I going to say? I didn't know what I was going to say, Mark. And then I kind of, like, took his lead because he said it so stoically, like he did everything. And I just said, I'm gonna follow that example. And what I said at the time of his passing, and nobody can ever replace this guy.
7: No.
8: You know, everyone says, oh, they're all a bunch of Rush Limbaugh wannabes. I remember being criticized by people saying, you're no Rush Limbaugh. I'm like, you're right. You got no argument for me.
7: Exactly. Yeah.
8: I mean, there's only one Babe Ruth. There's only one Lou Gehrig. You know, he was one of one, as my friend Patrick Bet David said. One of one. Nobody else like him. There's nobody else like you either. You know, what you do. Well, you know, if you really want to be successful in our business, to me, you have to be your authentic self. You have to find your own voice. There's a great scene in Howard Stern's movie. I don't know if you ever watched Private Parts of the movie. Did you ever watch it?
7: No.
8: You need... Just the way you said that. No, never watched it. But I relate to that.
7: By the way, I'm not a Howard Stern hater. I'm not a Howard Stern hater.
8: No,
7: I think...
8: Not. And I think what he gifted, talented broadcasters ever. I don't know why he went woke. The old Stern would have loved Donald Trump.
7: Yeah, but
8: the old
7: I thought he was hilarious.
8: Loved Trump.
7: Yeah,
8: he did things. He was great. I don't like the. I don't know what happened to him. I just don't.
7: I agree.
8: And he doesn't care. He's like, I don't give a damn what you think. If you think I'm woke or whatever, but okay. Well, everybody that I knew growing up that always listened to him. They don't listen to him anymore because they like the old guy better.
7: He was much the libertarian.
5: Yeah.
8: Yeah, and he's just a great broadcaster. But there's a scene in that movie, and I lived as a radio nomad traveling around the country when I first got into it and worked for no money, little money. I mean, I never thought I'd be successful at anything. I just knew that I loved doing it, and I feel to this day blessed to be able to do it. But there's a scene where he's starting out in radio, and I don't think you did this. I think in large part because I coached you through it.
7: Yeah, exactly.
8: But I had no coaching, no help, no. But having listened to radio, I thought I had to sound like a radio guy. And, you know, he does this scene, and now a check of our weather, hazy, hot, humid. Chance of late afternoon thunderstorms. Right now, it's 76 degrees in the big city here on WWWW. And that's not Howard Stern. But when he evolved into his natural personality, his natural self, doing what only he could do and only he could pull off, he was amazing.
7: Remind people about Formatics. That time I came to your house, I had these 5x7 cards. And you said, you know, Mark, you're great at substance. And I said, but I don't know how to get in and out. Explain.
8: So the story is,
7: I didn't even want to do radio.
8: The podcast. We'll save it for another one. But here's, okay. So I kept pushing you to fill in for me. And you didn't want to do it. And you were reluctant and you were a pain in the ass about it, to be very blunt. And I'm like, Mark, you're a natural. You'd be great at it. You were born to do this. Trust me, I know. And you said, well, how how do you do that intro thing? And I'm like, okay. I wrote down on little blue cards, hi, I'm Mark Levin, filling in for my friend Sean Hannity. Here's our toll-free telephone number, 1-800-941-SEAN. And then you said to me, I remember I started laughing. You go, then what do I do? Then I said, be you and talk and just prepare, you know, look at whatever the issues are that you're going to want to talk about. You don't have to script it, but know what you want to talk about and then let your natural passion take over. Give out the phone number and then start taking calls. And then sure enough, get off my phone, you big dope. You know, I don't know where that came from, but that came flying out pretty early on. And then I would say, okay, they're going to tell you, you know, at 20 after the hour to take a break. They'll give you the break sign. You go, okay, I wrote out another card. Okay, guys, we got to take a break. We're going to come back. When we come back, your phone calls are coming up next. The number is 800-941-SEAN. I'm Mark Levin, and for Sean Hannity, your calls are next. And I wrote it out for you. That was all the teaching I did. I mean, I'd like to take credit for your brilliant brain, but God gets credit for that. Remember what
7: you know what's
8: used
7: funny?
8: To...
7: Let me add to this. I once said to Rush, what am I going to do? There's you and there's Hannity. So all the air's been taken out. You got, he said, but nobody's heard from you. From you.
8: He was right.
7: Each of us
8: correct.
7: Are different.
8: Mm-hmm.
7: And then he once told me, Sean, I don't know if he ever told you this. He said, you know who you remind me of, F. Lee? He called me F. Lee all the time. He never called me Mark. In private, it was F. Lee. Okay. Or Flea. He called me Flea.
8: But F. Lee was F. Lee Bailey from the O.J. Simpson trial.
7: Yes.
8: Correct.
7: Yeah. But he said, you remind me of Joe Pine. I said,
8: oh,
7: Joe
8: yeah.
7: Pine?
8: Yeah, great guy, radio pioneer.
7: You know, from L.A. and Bob Grant WordPress. Oh, why? Because I didn't know anything. He said, you just do. Look it up. I looked it up and said, geez, I remind you of Joe Pine? Okay. Well, Joe Pine was a great broadcaster. Bob Grant, you and I were best buddies with him, was a great broadcaster. We learned a lot from him.
8: Get off my phone, you scumbag.
7: He's another
8: great.
7: Oh, my God. But you know, Sean, you're a great. Seriously. You're a huge broadcaster. Let me say it. Don't interrupt. You're a huge broadcaster.
8: Yeah.
7: Everybody says to me, Sean reminds me of the guy next door. This is important. And I know you personally. Nothing has ever gone to your head. You're not arrogant. You don't need to be seen at fancy events. You pretty much keep to yourself. You have a handful of buddies and friends and so forth. You're a family man. You are the guy next door. That's who you are. And that is a great, it's not a role, it is reality. And you work your ass off as well. You work your ass off for radio, for TV. Go ahead.
8: This is very hard for me to listen to compliments about me, to be very honest.
7: It's true.
8: But, you know, the only thing I can say to that is this, is that I feel like I've lived an undeserved life. We talked about this on the podcast that drops tomorrow at 10 a.m. And more importantly, Mark, if I have any little talent or ability, is I can take all the information that is news of the day for my audience, compress it, and even take articles from very smart people way smarter than me, and relay the content, the meaning, the insight that people are trying to express to their readers that nobody has time to read anymore anyway, but that's our job to read. And people live very, very busy lives. You know who makes this country great, Mark? Not me. Nobody on the air. The people that make this country great, I will say our president has more courage than, you know, any politician in the last 150 years. But it's the people that work hard every day. The firemen, the policemen, the garbage men, the nurses, the doctors, the lawyers, they get up, they work hard, they pay their taxes, they play by the rules, they raise their kids, they go to church or synagogue over the weekend, they cook breakfast, they make lunch for their kids for school, they help them study at night, they crash and get up and grind it out the next day again. Those are the people, that's who I identify with, that is where I came from. That has never left me, and it's never going to leave me. If it was going to leave me, it would have left me a long time ago.
7: Mm-hmm.
8: And I've never forgotten that part of my life. My parents were much better people than me in my mind. They worked their fingers to the bone. They had very difficult, hard lives. They were both, you know, both grew up dirt poor. All four of my grandparents come from Ireland, dirt poor. And I know I stand on their shoulders. Just like I know how great your dad was. I know how great your family was. And I know, you know, they're all looking down from heaven. And, you know, and there's a big smile on their face because they played the role in our success. And all your listeners right now, hearing us right now, you know, the Levinites, as you call them, it's almost like a book in the Bible. and they all have their story to tell. And it's very similar to our story. And I'm going to tell you something. When I was a contractor for 10 years, and I said this to Sage Steele, and I was just on her podcast, and, you know, when I was when I worked in restaurants for 10 years, nobody wanted a selfie. Nobody wanted an autograph. I was lucky to get a paycheck. I was grateful to get a paycheck. And, you know, people ask me every once in a while, well, does it get it, you know, if they see me taking a lot of selfies or something, I'm like, no, I'm grateful because I don't have the job that I love but for them. Mm-hmm. And I've never forgotten that. You've never forgotten that. And, you know, the people that are listening to us now, I want them to know how great they are and how much we appreciate them, how much we know how good things are. If we care a lot about this country, the reason we are all so passionate in fighting for our beliefs, like, for example, on Iran, I don't want our children and grandchildren inheriting a bunch of Islamo-fascists that chant death to Israel, death to America, with nuclear weapons and ballistic missiles that can reach London and Paris, holding the world hostage. And I don't really feel like arguing with stupid people that can't see that. Mm-hmm. I just don't. So I care about those people, their families, their children, their grandchildren, because it's really not about us anymore, Mark. You know, mm-hmm. our days are numbered here. We're on God's time. All of us, everybody listening, we're all on God's time. And he'll call us all home one day.
7: We're going to have to go.
8: And
7: but
8: I'll be
7: that
8: right
7: said,
8: next to you.
7: What I wanted to also mention, and Rush was a big supporter of Netanyahu in Israel. You're a big supporter of Netanyahu in Israel. I'm a big supporter of Netanyahu in Israel. And it is a legitimate, strong, conservative position. Is it not? Quickly, I got 30 seconds.
8: Mark, it is, and I'll tell you right now, the rise of anti-Semitism in this country, the halls of Congress, college campuses, on the airwaves, is repulsive to me.
7: Mm-hmm.
8: That's it.
7: No, you're a great
8: and
7: guy.
8: I have no patience for any of it.
7: So 10 a.m. Eastern time tomorrow, ladies and gentlemen, you're going to want to watch Sean's podcast on Spotify and YouTube and Apple. We have never done
8: this. Hanging out with Sean Hannity.
7: Hanging out with Sean Hannity. We look forward to it. God bless you, man. Take care.
8: All right, God bless you. Great one. Bye.
7: You too, buddy. We'll be right back.
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everything today, but it doesn't matter. It doesn't matter. We did what we wanted to do, and we did it the way we wanted to do it. And you've got, again, in Newark, New Jersey, at the DHS Center, where they keep illegal aliens and prepare them for deportation. Once again, the Democrats and their mob showed up, obstructed justice, tried to undermine our immigration laws and law enforcement, which is really outrageous, of course. And pepper spray was used to try and push the crowd back, and this Senator Kim says, "I got hit with pepper spray." Well, you know what, a-hole? Maybe you shouldn't have been there, and your fat face shouldn't have been there, and the governor's fat face shouldn't have been there, and all of you people shouldn't have been there. You're undermining our Constitution and law and order. I'll be right back. Folks, if you're turning 65 or you're older, then I know you're like me and getting bombarded with Medicare spam. It's annoying and confusing. Mailers, robocalls, and ads targeted to you everywhere you watch and listen, and they all claim different things. What we need going through this process is real, honest help from someone who's knowledgeable. That's why you need to call Chapter. 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

0: Mark Levin, an unapologetic patriot and unapologetic constitutionalist. 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
1: The show went very quickly. Always thank you for being out there. You know, grocery store is going to be more expensive in New York. I have an article here. Mondami's East Harlem grocery store site already got $25 million in New York City taxpayer funds years ago, setting stage for a $55 million boondoggle. This is what I mean. How ridiculous is this? You go into a store, it's got $55 million in taxpayer subsidies. You're not going to see one penny of it so he can sell eggs and milk cheaper? What is this? And I'll get into that in a moment, but that's how crazy all this crap is, all this defective ideology they call Marxism and the police state that comes with it. It's really horrific. Horrific how it's going to destroy the lifestyle of New Yorkers from one borough to the next. And they want to impose this on the country from one state to the next, from one coast to the next. Now, some of you are traveling during the summer, right? Take a little vacation. Some of you are sending your kids to overnight camp or even day camp. Some of you are thinking about tuition. Maybe you're not going to send your kids to public schools, to different alternative schools, or maybe you've got to spend money on tuition for a college. And you're thinking to yourself, where's all this money going to come from? I've got a decent paying job, but I got these damn credit cards. I still have to pay them down. The interest rates through the roof. Other challenges. Well, guess what? I can help you. Here's your lifeline. If you're a homeowner, you might have considered reaching out to American Financing, but you have another problem, right? You got a great mortgage and a low interest rate. 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
1: And I can tell you from personal experience, I've worked with them. Mr. Producer's worked with them. My daughter and her husband have worked with them. Terrific results. Terrific results. These are very good people, very professional. So as I was saying, New York Post, Mondami's East Harlem grocery store site already got $25 million in New York City taxpayer funds years ago. Now they're setting stage for a $55 million boondoggle for a grocery store. New York City Mayor Zohran Mamdani's plan to open a $30 million city-owned grocery store in East Harlem is aimed for a site that was already approved for a $25 million public upgrade years ago, setting the stage for a bizarre boondoggle that has even perplexed local business leaders. The Marquetta, the food-focused market between East 111th and East 119th Streets, under the elevated Metro North tracks on Park Avenue, is where Mondami last month proposed to open a government-owned supermarket. Just think of that phrase for a second. We've got 7-Elevens. We've got Wawa's. We got the equivalent all over the place. We've got grocery stores. We've got supermarkets. Government-owned grocery store? Are you kidding me? So, between the $30 million and the $25 million, the total price tag of the market's proposed makeover is a staggering $55 million. And I'm looking at a picture of it now. It's ridiculous. This is what we all mean, those of us who know better. This is why the government should not be running anything. Anything. Pissing away $55 million. The $30 million is an outrageous number by itself, said Stephen Zagor, adjunct associate professor of food studies at Columbia Business School. You'd expect the doorknobs and the cash registers to be solid gold. And to think there's another $25 million allocated years ago for the rest of it, which is well past its prime, I think they would have to revisit that. But they're not going to. They're ideologues, and it's not their money. Affordability, baby. Affordability. According to the 2017 plan presented by EDC officials to local business execs earlier this month, the Marquetta, the market, could get a playground, a dog park, outdoor setting, a market that will offer fresh produce, grocery items, prepared foods, public seating, and a food hall environment. Gee, I think I got one of those in the neighborhood. Do you, Mr. Producer? I don't know about the food hall environment. Do we need a food hall environment? What is this, high school? Mondami never mentioned the EDC's pre-existing project when he unveiled his plans for the public grocery stores for the first time last month, said Anthony Pena, president of the National Supermarket Association. City officials have not been transparent and open about anything they're doing, he said. Of course. It's a democracy. Why be transparent and open? This guy's a buffoon. In one detail that has sparked particular disbelief, the EDC's proposal calls for a parking lot that's outfitted with charging stations for electric vehicles. Electric vehicles tend to be more expensive, so they're catering to a higher income market, the professor said. It sounds like they aren't focused on what they're trying to do in serving East Harlem residents. So electric vehicles are more expensive. Electric charging stations at a grocery store that's really intended for poor people. Again, this is government at work. Remember under Biden, $7-9 billion for charging stations? What did they build? Seven of them, Mr. Reducer? I mean, how much more crap are people going to put up with and believe from these hucksters? Mayor's allocated $70 million in total for five city-owned stores. $70 million for five, one in each borough. Well, that'll feed a lot of people. One grocery store in each borough. That works out to an average of $10 million each for the remaining four stores, raising even more questions about why the city wants to shell out so much cash for the East Harlem location, totaling $55 million. Somebody's getting rich. Probably Mondami's buddies. On May 18, Mondami announced plans to build a public grocery store in the Bronx. 20,000 square foot facility in Hunts Point that will open next year will be part of a residential development in this wherever. A 9,000 square foot grocery store in Manhattan would typically cost a third of what Mondami is proposing, executives say, sparking further consternation about because he knows nothing. He's an ideologue. It's not his money. It's quote unquote government money. They're going to pay through the nose. And in the end, it's not going to work. Anybody want to take a bet? They're going to spend $10 million on a 20,000-square-foot store and $30 million on a 9,000-square-foot store, the professor said. This is a massive disconnect right now, and there are more questions than answers. In response to a query, that's right, a query by the Post, the Economic Development Corporation confirmed $30 million more Mondami has proposed for the store. The agency's years-old $25 million revamp are separate investments. No, they're not. They said the $30 million will be used for ground-up construction and fit-out of the public grocery store, as well as the back-of-the-house needs and parking with EV charging capability. None of the $25 million will be used for the market's public growth. Okay, this is all BS speak. The project has been on hold for years due to the pandemic when non-essential projects were suspended. And this is just the beginning. Meanwhile, other tenants at La Marqueta are also in the dark about the city's plans for the historic site, which originally was opened in 1936 by Mayor Fiorello LaGuardia as a venue for pushcart vendors. We're going backwards. We're going backwards. The center was moved in 2023. Okay, whatever. You get the point? Lunatic. Can you imagine government-run healthcare, government-run grocery stores, government-run whatever they want? Can you imagine? Paid for by whom? I don't know. Let me tell you a little secret, New York. Your taxes are going to go even higher through the roof. The productive element in your community is going to leave. Jobs are going to dry up. And the city of New York is going to be hollowed out with illegal aliens and Islamists and 5 days of prayer. Five times a day of prayer. It's what you're going to get. In other words, you're going to get the third world. You're going to get the third world. And then you're going to get more homeless people in the streets, more defecation in the streets. I see it now, I'm telling you. This is American Marxism. This is the way it works or doesn't work. I'll be right back.
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0: Yeah, you're going to love the hanging out with Sean Hannity, 10 a.m. Eastern Time tomorrow, drops the podcast. And you'll be able to see it on Spotify, Apple, or YouTube. Goes on for quite a while. We joke around, we talk about the past, we talk about current issues and so forth. He and I have tremendous chemistry. We really are like brothers. That's not just a statement. We've been through a lot. We've done a lot together over, I think, 30 years. Maybe 35 years. Long time. Long time. And time goes fast. And the older you get, the faster it goes, right? I just wish Rush could have been sitting there with us, too. But there you go. In a world drowning in compromise and confusion, one ministry is still preaching the uncompromised word of God without apology. Hagee Ministries. And Pastor John Hagee and his son Matt, they are fabulous. The whole family is fabulous. I've told you I know them personally, my wife, our family. We're all very, very close. Christians and Jews standing shoulder to shoulder in support of God's word, in support of his mission, our joint principles, the Judeo-Christian belief system. You're really going to love Hagee Ministries. You really are. Every day they blast the full gospel across the planet. Powerful radio and television broadcasts that reach millions. Explosive social media that reach the next generation where they live. Rock-solid Christian education programs. You might say, Mark, you're Jewish, you're promoting this? You bet I am. Because we need a strong, healthy Christian community in this country. And I know that as a Jew. Very important. They have a website loaded with biblical truth, a daily e-devotional that feeds the soul of believers everywhere. It's the real thing, straight from the Bible, straight from the heart of Pastors John and Matt Hagee. And they are truly unique in a great way. And they have great parishioners, a beautiful church. It's filled to the rooftops every Sunday. I had the honor of being there. My family did it, and I. Just terrific. But none of it happens by accident. It takes resources. It takes you. You know, the other side is heavily funded. Heavily funded. Us, not so much. We must keep this work going strong for future generations. 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It is tax deductible. Hagee Ministries, doing the Lord's work. Let's make sure they can keep doing it. And I can vouch for these people. They are fantastic. Have you noticed all these Marxist socialists are very, very wealthy? Here we have CenterSquare.com. Investigation. Sanders' anti-oligarchy tour spent $608,000 on elite travel. This guy goes first class. Private jets, chauffeured cars. All communist leaders do. While Democratic Socialist rails against billionaire, he spends big on private jets, chauffeured cars, and upscale hotels, the Center Square finds. I bet you didn't see this on TV, did you? Over at MS Later. Or the Constipated News Network, or any of the networks. Senator Bernie Sanders, a self-described Democratic Socialist, has spent nearly $608,000 on private jets, chauffeured cars, and upscale hotels since last year through his campaign fund an investigation by the Center Square found. Sanders is barnstorming the country on his Fighting Oligarchy tour, a series of rallies aimed at opposing President Trump and supporting economic populism, a.k.a. socialism. To defray its costs, he's raising and spending money through his principal campaign committee, Friends of Bernie Sanders. Does he have any? Even as Sanders rails against billionaires, political clout, and economic inequality, his committee has relied on elite trappings more commonly associated with the wealthy. The Center Square examined Friends of Bernie Sanders' filings with the FEC from the start of the tour in January 2025 through March, a 15-month stretch, when Sanders was the featured speaker at 32 rallies at cities, university campi, and small towns around the country. More than half a dozen other members of Congress, including AOC, have also spoken at the rallies. To travel, the committee paid $562,000 for 11 private jet trips, almost $17,000 for a chauffeured car or limousine service 11 times. For lodging, it paid almost $30,000 to stay at four-star hotels 15 times. You believe this? Paul Dane, chairman of the Vermont Republican Party, said Sanders is out of touch with ordinary state citizens. Yeah, he's a hypocrite. He's a fraud. He's a buffoon. These people are really bastards, and they're going to destroy our country if we let them. Cholera. We salute our armed forces, police officers, firefighters, emergency personnel, ICE, our trucker brothers and sisters, the men and women in Israel, the men and women in Ukraine, the men and women in Persia. And you, the American people, the great American people, God bless you. Thanks for listening. 10 a.m. tomorrow, Eastern. Kennedy's.
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6: More military strikes possible. I'm Tom Graham, Fox News. The White House cabinet huddling today to discuss a peace deal with Iran amid a fragile ceasefire. President Trump insisting Tehran doesn't have much bargaining power after previous U.S. military strikes.
7: They're negotiating on fumes.
8: Lead U.S. negotiator Steve Witkoff is stateside for the first cabinet meeting since the U.S. launched defensive strikes against Iran this weekend.
7: They are starting to give us the things that they have to give us, and if they do, that's great, and if they won't, then the man on my left is going to finish him off.
8: War Secretary Pete Hegseth posts, the man on his left agrees.
7: Pete Hegseth, Central Casting, he loves war, I don't like it.
8: According to the president, the U.S. is not talking about paying Iran to open the Strait of Hormuz, or trading enriched uranium, a.k.a. nuclear dust, for reduced sanctions.
6: Fox's Peter Ducey and U.S. officials telling Fox News four more Iranian drones that posed a threat in the Strait of Hormuz have been shot down. Tragedy in Washington State after a chemical tank implosion. Two are dead, nine others missing.
9: Longview Fire Department Battalion Chief Matt Amos said Wednesday began recovery efforts in the deadly accident at Nippon Dynawave Packaging. He said those who are missing, once they're found,
10: they'll undergo decontamination before being transported to the Calhoun County Coroner's Office for identification.
9: That is where families will be notified. County Fire Chief Scott Goldstein said even though it's believed hundreds of thousands of gallons of chemicals left the imploded tank,
11: there is no air or community-based risk. And I said earlier, there is no risk to the Longview City water supply.
9: The specific cause is still not known. Gernal Scott, Fox News.
6: On Wall Street, the Dow climbing 183 points, the Nasdaq adding nearly 19, S&P 500 up a point, all three setting all-time highs. 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
3: 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Just click listen, then swipe right and hear the latest news updates on your time. 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
6: The effort to contain a growing Ebola outbreak in Central Africa picking up the pace. Fox's Greg Palcott has the latest.
14: World Health Organization staffers are traveling to the eastern region of the Democratic Republic of Congo hit by the disease. The organization's chief posting the outbreak is outpacing the response. And here is what Secretary of State Rubio said at today's cabinet meeting.
15: The number one priority of our foreign policy is to protect the American people. We cannot and will not allow any cases of Ebola to enter the United States.
14: To that end, the U.S. has been tightening travel restrictions on those leaving the affected area. And yes, it is reported the Trump administration is set to deploy U.S. health officials to neighboring Kenya to staff a quarantine and treatment facility for Americans testing positive for the disease or those potentially exposed, rather than bring them back to the States to be handled there.
6: Well, the WHO says the number of suspected cases nearing 1,000, with more than 200 deaths blamed on the Ebola virus outbreak. A teenager accused of killing his stepsister during a cruise remains free after a court hearing this morning.
16: The 16-year-old suspect was initially charged as a juvenile in the death of his 18-year-old stepsister, Anna Kepner, and allowed to live with an uncle, electronically monitored as the case proceeds. But Timothy Hudson has since been charged as an adult, so prosecutors say he should be in custody. After hearing arguments, a U.S. magistrate judge held off on a decision, saying he has questions for the U.S. Marshals Service about possibly detaining Hudson closer to family in Central Florida instead of South Florida, where the trial will happen. Kepner's body was found hidden under a bed in the room she was sharing with Hudson and another teen on a family cruise. Hudson has pleaded not guilty to charges of first-degree murder and aggravated sexual abuse. Lisa Brady, Fox News.
6: The U.S. Central Command says they've executed yet another strike on a suspected drug boat in the eastern Pacific on the high seas. They claim two male narco-terrorists were killed during that operation, also adding no U.S. military forces. I'm Tom Graham, and this is Fox News.
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0: Sullivan here. Our number, hello, 877-381-3811, 877-381-3811. We've got tons to do. We've got to jump into the DNA pool. Oh, yeah. Oh, yes. We're going to talk about what the president said in Iran. We're going to talk about many other things, but I want to congratulate the terror lobby. You know, they always talk about the Israel lobby. Let's talk about the terror lobby, the Arabs and the Islamists. They're very active. And they're electing people to Congress in the Democrat Party. Not one in the Republican Party, let me mind you. Not one. Not one. But the Democrat Party is flooded with them. With Marxists, Islamists, Marxists and Islamists. Oh, yeah. This Democrat from Maryland, his name's Van Hollen. He is a translucent American, a.k.a. he's whiter than white. He's almost like, you know, a see-through. He's a translucent American. And he's the greatest friend the Islamists have in Congress. He, Bernie Sanders, the red Stalinist, Talib, Hamasian, in my opinion, and so forth and so on. But this guy in Maryland, Chris Van Hollen, praised by CARE, utterly trashing the state of Israel constantly, never says a negative word about the Islamists, Qatar, nothing. Comes to the defense of Iran. Yeah, that's what the Democrat Party, and this guy in particular, does when they attack Trump, our commander-in-chief, trying to defeat the regime in Iran. Not even nuclear missiles get in his way. As this big op-ed in the New York Slimes. It's time to break with Israel. It's time to defund Israel. It's time to do this with Israel. Do that with Israel. Israel. Two-state solution. What a jackass. And the Democrats are goose-stepping right behind him in the Senate because they want him to be the next majority leader. Once Schumer leaves. Schumer won't leave until he has to leave. Van Hollen. Chris Van Hollen is his name. Most of you never heard of him, for good reason. But he might as well walk on the Senate floor with one of those Palestinian, what do they call them, Mr. Producer? Those scarves. Kifa, that's it. You'd be very good on one of these game shows. Kifa. Not a kippa, kifa. He's really into it, this guy. Just a horrendous op-ed. And then they come out of the woodwork, these Democrats, like cockroaches. I agree with Chris. Oh, Chris wrote a great piece. Oh, Chris, you're just so great. As they goose-step behind him. That's right, I said it. The Democrat Party. Party of slavery. The party of Islamism. Never the party of Americanism. Never, ever. Never. Party of Mandami and Talib and Omar and Hamaway. Who? Adam Hamaway. H-A-M-A-W-Y. He's a plastic surgeon. He served in the military. Ours. He's a good guy. Just because he traveled with the blind sheik, just because he was an interpreter with the blind sheik, just because he worked with the Benevolence International Foundation, later shuttered as an Al-Qaeda front group, that's the new news today. He's a good guy. And here's the piece in the Jewish Insider. Adam Hamawazi, this guy is in line to be the Democrat representative, a Democrat representative from New Jersey. Now, when I was growing up in Philadelphia, New Jersey was a very ethnic state, mostly Italians and Irish, I'm being honest. And then you had a number of Hispanics coming in, particularly in South Jersey, because very agriculture-oriented. And now, all of a sudden, you got these heavy-duty pockets of Islamists. Paterson, New Jersey, claims to be the Palestinian city in the United States. They fly the Palestinian flag. They're naming streets after Palestinians. Oh, they're having a good old time. Dearborn, Michigan. Oh, yeah. Popping up cities in Texas. Starting to pop up in cities in Florida. Ooh. Bet you have a governor there who's trying to do something about it, and same in Texas. But in these Democrat states, they embrace them because they view them as Democrat votes. Who cares? Who cares if they want to devour our society? Who cares if they live in segregated communities? Who cares if Sharia law is their law? Who cares? They're going to vote Democrat. In fact, we're going to have a number of them run for Democrat positions as our candidates. Power, baby. That's all that matters. Adam Hamways. Hamawys. Have you heard anybody talk about this today? No, nobody. Nobody. Hamaway's past relationship with terrorist mastermind Sheikh Omar Abdulrahman has loomed over his rapid rise in the race to succeed retiring Representative Bonnie Watson Coleman. Their relationship spanned a 1991 road trip the two took together to Detroit. Hamaway's service as the Sheikh's translator for a press conference, which Abdulrahman, the blind Sheikh, denied any role in the 1993 World Trade Center bombing, and Hamway's testimony on the Sheikh's behalf at his 1995 trial. Hello, hello. Any Americans left in this district? Hello. Where the Islamist leader was convicted of plotting to carry out a campaign of terrorist attacks in New York City. But just 1 year before, Hamway took the witness stand to describe his travels with Abdulrahman, a now congressional candidate, made a different journey with another party entangled in terrorist conspiracies, to Bosnia. Ooh. What a place to vacation. Have you ever been to Bosnia, Mr. Producer? Well, you might not come back. To Bosnia, where the group subsequently shut down for providing, quote, logistical support, unquote, to Al-Qaeda. Oh, let me get this straight. Let me get this straight. He took a journey. A journey. To Bosnia, where the group subsequently shut down for providing logistical support to Al-Qaeda. I'm sure Bernie Sanders will support him. I'm sure Chris Van Hollen will support him. I'm sure Hakeem Jeffries will support him. In a 1996 interview with the Newark Star-Ledger, according to a copy Jewish Insider recovered through an archive of print publications, Hamway described volunteering in Bosnia during the summer of 1994, with a Chicago-based nonprofit called the Benevolence International Foundation. Remember, Bernie Sanders was literally with a Stalinist kibbutz in Israel when he was a young man. Stalinist. This guy's with an Al-Qaeda-related organization. Ah, the Democrats are great, aren't they? But it's AIPAC we have to worry about. Yeah, AIPAC. And the power of the Jews. I worked in Sarajevo for 10 days, and then the rest in Zenica, a large regional center in central Bosnia, Hamway, who had just graduated from medical school, told the paper about the 5 weeks he spent with the organization. How many of you spent 5 weeks with an Al-Qaeda-related organization? Raise your hand. How many of you spent 5 minutes with an Al-Qaeda-related organization? Raise your hand. Quote, we went out to hospitals around the area and in the mountains to check what supplies they needed, and we tried to deliver them. This guy just happens to show up. The other day I read you the article where he was a translator again for the blind Sheikh, a terrorist, who almost blew up the World Trade Center the first time. I was just there in a turbo. I didn't know. Now he's with this Al-Qaeda-related organization. 5 days. Yeah, pal. We're on to you, you jerk. Sarajevo and Zenica were the exact cities where the Benevolence International maintained its office, this group tied to Al-Qaeda. Offices that Bosnian authorities raided in 2002, part of a joint effort with U.S. authorities to dismantle the group, which they had identified as a front for Al-Qaeda. It was only 5 days. It was 5 days. That's it. 5 days. And yet he's the Democrat running for this position in this congressional district. The 9/11 Commission report would later identify the foundation's base in the Bosnian capital as part of the, quote, impressive array of offices that covertly provided financial and other support for terrorist activists, unquote, that Osama bin Laden established in the early 1990s. Hamway, who has scored endorsements from Bernie Sanders, what a piece of crap that old commie is. Representatives Ro Khanna, there you go, Ilhan Omar, Alexandria Ocasio-Castro, and Rashida Tlaib. There you are. This is the, you know, they have like the progressive, what do they call them, different elements within the Democrat, Republican parties. The Black Caucus, the Progressive Caucus. This is the terror-supporting caucus right here. Bernie Sanders, Ro Khanna, Ilhan Omar, AOC, Tlaib, and the rest. This is the terror-supporting caucus right here. They endorsed this guy. They didn't respond to repeated questions about his relationship with the Benevolence International and his contacts and activities in Bosnia. The plastic surgeon has emerged as a front-runner in the congressional race despite his relationship with the blind sheik, receiving significant coverage in recent weeks. A 1995 court transcript shows how the then-medical student, Hamaway, described meeting the Islamic leader in 1991, visiting him at his home, accompanying him on a 13-hour van trip to the conference in Detroit. I'm just being helpful. That's all, helpful. The courtroom, he and the sheik greeted each other warmly, and Hamway denied a government informant's claim that Abdulrahman had urged the assassination of then-president of Egypt. But no other publication has reported Hamway's connection to Benevolence International since the Star-Ledger interview in 1996. Oh, yes, we're busy chasing Trump. We're busy chasing Trump and promoting Massey, you know. We don't have time for people who've aligned themselves with terrorists and terrorist organizations. Plus, there's so many running in the Democrat Party. We don't want to, you know, upset the apple cart there. According to evidence federal prosecutors proffered in court and the affidavits of federal agents, the 2002 raids on the Bosnian offices recovered weapons. Correspondence between the group's chief executive, Yabba Dabba Do, and Ben Yadin from the 1980s and 90s. Letters from other Al-Qaeda leaders on battles and financial transactions. A photo of bin Laden and Arnott together, and organizational chart of Al-Qaeda, and go on and on and on. Details regarding training camps and Al-Qaeda operations in Afghanistan, Pakistan, and Sudan. Oh, Pakistan, aren't they our moderator, Mr. Producer? Oh, yes, with Iran. According to Marco Attila Jore, a political science professor and historian at the Sarajevo School of Science and Technology, the early 1990s saw a global mobilization of Muslims to aid their co-religionists in the Balkans. Facing a Serbian onslaught, the embattled Bosnian government accepted this support, even though the involvement of foreign Islamic militants would later cause frustration and embarrassment for authorities there. I want to go on. We'll take a little break. This is a Democrat candidate for the United States Congress out of New Jersey. New Jersey used to be known for tomatoes and peaches, you know, at the vegetable and fruit stands. That's the way I remember it. Great delis, great bagels. Bagels, oh. Now New Jersey's getting known for Islamists with ties to terrorists. I'll be right back.
1: Mark Levin.
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4: The reason why liberals hate this show. But listen anyway. They know they're probably wrong. Mark Levin is on the radio.

0: Yes. AIPAC. Made up of American citizens. No Israelis. No foreign money. AIPAC. Look at all the control they have in the Democrat Party. As the Democrats keep what? Promoting Islamists with terror ties. Not just Islam, with terror ties. They work with CARE. They defend Qatar. I know the administration does too. That's an area that I have real problems with. But that's the way it is. But we don't nominate individuals like this. The federal evidence file in the case against the Benevolence International and Arnot described how the terror organization deployed a representative to the Balkans in late 1992 on a fact-finding mission for bin Laden, part of a plan to establish a base for operations in Europe against Al-Qaeda's true enemy, the United States. The materials assert that senior Al-Qaeda officials credited the Benevolence International with obtaining funds and weapons for the jihadist group, as well as with helping Al-Qaeda secure arms for Bosnian militants. By the time Hamway, the candidate Democrat in New Jersey, arrived, well, I'll finish this when we come back, but I am going to finish. Folks, history is unfolding right before our eyes. The President of the United States has delivered an incredible, consequential first year, restoring strength at our borders, rebuilding American confidence, and putting this country back on a path of common sense and constitutional principles. I believe our system was never meant to rest on one leader. It depends on millions of informed, engaged citizens who are willing to stand up for faith, family, and freedom. There's more work to be done, and that's where we come in. I want you to join AMAC, the Association of Mature American Citizens. 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
3: Finishing up this piece, The Jewish Insider. By the time this guy, Hamaway, this is the guy that wants to be in Congress, by the time he arrived in Bosnia for this Al-Qaeda front group, the Syrian-born Arnaut had already been arrested in Croatia on suspicions of weapons smuggling, according to a 2002 handbook from the Austrian National Defense Academy, and then apparently managed to escape from prison and continued forming and supervising the training centers near Zenica. An attorney for Arnaut called this account of his client's activities unsupported. The area near Zenica was where this guy Hamaway, again the congressional candidate, Democrat, reported working in 1994. It was also where the Bosnian army had recently set up its El Mujahideen unit for foreign fighters who had poured into the war zone, according to the European Court of Human Rights. This is a very well-researched article of the Jewish Insider. And among the organizations providing the unit with funds and assistance, the court found the Benevolence International Foundation, this group with links to Al-Qaeda. According to the testimony of FBI agent Robert Walker, Benevolence International was originally the creation of Saudi Sheikh Al-Abdul Jah Yabba Dabba. Oh, our Saudi friends. Our Saudi friends who are so offended when people call them out. They can go to hell. They were involved in 9/11 and we still haven't gotten all the info. And since sanctioned Al-Qaeda financier, the group, Walker attested, operated in tandem with the terror group across multiple nations, providing it with logistical support. That's right. Benevolent International was used in the early 1990s by Osama bin Laden as a means to transfer money to bank accounts generally held by purported relief organizations in countries where Al-Qaeda members or associates were conducting operations, said the Walker affidavit, which cities... Multiple confidential informants reads, Arnaut was an administrator for Osama bin Laden who distributed funds at times on behalf of bin Laden. Arnaut incorporated the Benevolence International branch in the United States in 1992, served as its CEO. In 1994 year, the year Hamaway volunteered with this group, its leadership included Muhammad Loy Bazid, an alleged Al-Qaeda co-founder who sought to secure weapons-grade uranium for the terrorist group. All right, stop. It goes on, and there's a lot more. Hamaway is spelled H-A-M-A-W-Y. This is the guy who wants to be a Democrat representative in the United States Congress. The enemy is here, ladies and gentlemen. They are within. The organization CARE, a Hamas front group, has been organizing this since the 1900s, excuse me, since the 1990s. They're secreting themselves into our culture, into our media, into our politics, and now into our government. They'll be secreting themselves into our court system. This is how they're taking down Britain. This is how they're taking down Paris. It's how they're taking down the rest of Europe. And this is the playbook. Right here, right now, they use these left-wing parties, whether it's the Labor Party or the National Socialist Party, depending on where it is, and here the Democrat Party, because you have slugs, thugs, like Chris Van Hollen. You've got lifelong communists, like Bernie Sanders and Jamie Raskin. You've got other operatives. Now you have Tlaib and Omar. And AOC, the Democratic Socialists of America. They're all here. They wake up in the morning with energy, with motivation. They are revolutionaries. Revolutionaries to take down this great country in the 250th anniversary of the Declaration of Independence. That's why I call this program the Voice of America. The Voice of America. I've got to fight off the woke Reich, R-E-I-C-H, filled with anti-Semites, neo-Nazis, neo-fascists, and I have to fight off and expose the Marxist Islamists. Now, ask yourselves how the Democrat Party tolerates a guy like Hamway, like Planter in Maine, like Yabba Dabba Doo in Michigan. New Jersey's already sending a radical kook congresswoman to the House of Representatives. This is serious stuff, America. Serious stuff. What has given the plastic surgeon such recent prominence has been his volunteer work in the Gaza Strip during Israel's war with Hamas, including at the European Hospital in Khan Yunis. The IDF struck the hospital repeatedly in 2025 to take in an underground Hamas command center that it said operated beneath the medical center. Multiple interviews in the far-left media, Hamway has denied the existence of such a terrorist post and insisted to the Jacobin, that's a communist media operation, that the facility was a completely benign civilian hospital with no tunnels underneath it. Well, then it's the only hospital with no tunnels underneath it in Gaza. The IDF has contradicted his account with footage of subterranean passages, including where it reported recovering the body of Hamas leader Mahmoud Sinwar. Hamas subsequently confirmed the killing. So Sinwar's just hanging out. Just hanging out under the hospital. I mean, come on now. What are you, a warmonger? A neocon? What are you? Are you a Jew? An Israeli supporter? What are you? We can't trust you. No. We'll trust the enemy. The enemy. The blind sheik, I didn't know what he was going to do. I was just with him, an interpreter. I just happened to be in Bosnia with this organization. We were trying to help people. You understand? And yeah. Just because it had Qatar ties, the Benevolent International, how would I know? I was just in Gaza. I was at the hospital. I didn't see any tunnels. I looked everywhere. I didn't see any tunnels. I'm just there saving lives and helping people. I'm a good Democrat. Uh-huh. Well, we'll post this as we post all the articles I use and collect, even the ones I don't use. Right, Mr. Producer? We will post them all on marklevinshow.com, the mothership, where we keep all of our articles for you so you can read it yourself. The title is Leading New Jersey Democrat Congressional Candidate Adam Hamway, H-A-M-A-W-Y, volunteered with Al-Qaeda-tied group in Bosnia. So he's an interpreter for the blind sheik. He volunteered with this group, this Al-Qaeda front group. There he is in Gaza, giving eyewitness account. No tunnels under this hospital. And the Israelis show film. Oh, there's not only tunnels there. That's where we killed, you know, Sinwar. Well, that's their interpretation. I mean, I got more of Mondami today. A lot of you people don't live in and around New York City. You know why I'm dealing with this. Because he's taken over. He's devouring the biggest city we have. The important financial center, he's conquering it. He's dissembling it. He's depopulating it with people he doesn't support and repopulating it with people he does support. New York City, for God's sakes. All these repubics who are out there saying, let them have New York City, then we'll show everybody how badly it's run. Is that how you win a political battle? He gave up the biggest city in the country? People don't want to fight. I don't mean with fists. They don't want to fight. They're intimidated. They're afraid. They just go on with their lives like nothing's going on. And so they give acquiescence to these people, to these Marxists and Islamists, many with terror ties. And so they take advantage of us. We don't seem to have the will to stand up to this. Our ruling class, and by that I don't mean the president, but I mean our ruling class, the rest of it, across the country, whether it's local, state, federal, whether it's cultural, they don't seem to have the stomach for this. And it's swirling around us. How much more evidence do we need? What the hell else do we need? Marching in our streets, burning our flag. I play clip after clip where they tell us they want to destroy this country. What else do we need? I'll be right back.
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0: See, I've been told from some people on Capitol Hill that Chris Van Hollen's wife is a radical. I'm just repeating what I've been told by a couple of damn good sources, too. She's a foreign policy analyst who previously worked for the U.S. State Department, specializing in the Eastern Mediterranean. Just looking at this. Yeah, she kind of hangs in the shadows, I guess. But that's what I'm told. Maybe Chris Van Hollen will write something nasty about me, and I can then pursue questioning of him about that. I mean, they attack everybody's family, don't they? Attack the Trump family? Yeah, they do, don't they? I'm not attacking anybody. I'm sure if she's a radical left-wing kook, she's very proud of it. Very proud of her husband and his alliance with CARE and other Islamist organizations. Why not? Used to work at the State Department. We all know everybody that worked at the State Department, certainly in prior administrations, are pro-American, aren't they, Mr. Producer? Oh, yeah. Very pro-American over there. You know, we talk a lot in this country about defending life. We debate it, we argue it, we vote on it. But the real question is this: what are we actually doing about defending life? There's a beautiful place, a loving place. It's called Sanctuary of Hope. It's not about slogans. It's about action. It's a refuge for young, often terrified, unwed mothers, teen girls, who feel like they have nowhere to turn. And instead of being pushed toward the abortion mill, Hagee Ministries, John Hagee, the pastor of all pastors, and his beautiful family, and our dearest friends, Hagee Ministries gives something else: hope, support, a future, and love. Hagee Ministries Sanctuary of Hope helps to save two lives, the child and the young mother. That's what it means to truly stand for life. 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I call 855-694-9647. 855-694-9647. That's right. Jews and Christians standing shoulder to shoulder for life, to protect life, to promote life, and to defend our country. Liberty's Voice, my video podcast, really good one today. I hope you'll check it out. I'll give you a little taste of it. Cut one, go.
1: We're dealing with a completely different Democrat Party right now that hates America, that's embracing Marxism, Islamism, the woke Reich, R-E-I-C-H, that we've talked about here. Many of them are throwing in with the Democrat Party, too. That doesn't mean some Republicans who've been defeated, who are hanging on till the end of their terms, aren't going to be angry, and that they have to be dealt with. I get that. What I'm saying is what President Trump has done and is doing is not unique in history. What is incredibly unique is FDR, considered one of the most popular presidents in history and the Democrats' favorite president, more than Washington and Lincoln, because as I said, he was a socialist, he got blown out.
0: Yes, because FDR tried a purge in 1938, and I'll be talking more about this on Life, Liberty, and Live-In probably on Saturday. Our second clip from today's Liberty's Voice video podcast, cut to go.
1: President had a massive win in Texas yesterday, and he's had massive wins throughout, hasn't he? In fact, his endorsement is like the gold standard. That's why candidates want it so desperately. At least in the Republican primary, it makes all the difference in the world, and the evidence is obvious. Has any other president tried this before? And some have. And for the Democrats out there, both of you, the fact is that FDR tried this, and he failed miserably.
0: I could have sworn traitor Tucker Carlson declared a week or two ago that MAGA was dead. I could have sworn that the other day Megyn Kelly declared that MAGA has shrunk to nothing but supporters of Mark Levin. Do you see how out of touch these nitwits are? Do you see how out of touch they are? How they're trying to undermine the president, undermine conservatism and MAGA, undermine the midterm elections. They're out for blood. It's as if it's coming out of their eyes, Mr. Producer. The only influence they have is to dispirit a certain percentage of the people out there, but they have absolutely zero influence in the Republican Party. That's why the Democrat Party media is constantly promoting them and platforming them and using them to attack conservatives, using them to attack the President of the United States and MAGA. They're useful idiots. You've got little Adolf Fuentes stuck in a prepubescent situation. I heard Jesse Waters use that phrase today. He must be a listener. Who uses prepubescent, Mr. Producer? He's a good guy, Jesse, too. Prepubescent. He's stuck, mad at the world, blames the Jews. Blames the Jews that he hasn't fully been able to achieve puberty. It's the fault of the Jews and Israel. I can't help it. That's in his DNA, which apparently is mixed blood, as I understand it. That's right. But he's going to vote Democrat, he said. We need to destroy the Republican Party. Traitor Tucker Carlson says the same thing. Kelly, well, she's of two minds. Neither of which are particularly together, head up to a high IQ, I might add. We'll be right back.

0: right.
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5: More military strikes against Iran. I'm Carmen Roberts, Fox News. U.S. officials tell Fox News that the U.S. military carried out more self-defense strikes against Iran, shooting down four Iranian drones that posed a threat to the Strait of Hormuz, and that U.S. forces also struck an Iranian ground control station that was about to launch a fifth drone. CENTCOM maintains these actions were measured, purely defensive, and intended to maintain the ceasefire. Meantime, President Trump tells reporters they're still trying to reach a deal with Iran to end the war, but they're not there yet.
6: His remarks came after Iranian state TV reported what it said were details of a draft agreement, which included reopening the Strait of Hormuz and the withdrawal of U.S. forces from the region. The White House later branded the report as complete fabrication. Meantime, despite a ceasefire in place between Israel and Lebanon, clashes between Israeli military and Iran-backed Hezbollah terror cells are intensifying. Lebanon's health ministry says 31 people have been killed in Israeli airstrikes in recent days. Israel says it's expanding its ground operation inside Lebanon to eliminate threats to its citizens living in northern Israel. In Tel Aviv, Ashley Webster, Fox News.
5: Oil prices eased over hopes negotiations will reopen the Strait of Hormuz. U.S. crude fell to mid-April prices closing in New York at $88.68 a barrel, and that helped boost all three major stock indexes to close at record highs. The Dow closed at 50,644. And a federal appeals court temporarily blocks the re-detention of pro-Palestinian activist Mahmoud Khalil while his attorneys prepare an appeal to the U.S. Supreme Court. The ruling gives a 30-year-old green card holder a temporary reprieve. 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
5: Advocates for fair housing have filed a lawsuit over a federal rule change they say could open the door to discrimination against minorities.
11: A rule change made earlier this year by the Consumer Financial Protection Bureau is facing a legal battle. The change was made to the Equal Credit Opportunity Act, which had barred lenders from discriminating against credit applicants. But fair housing advocates say that change is going to make it easier for lenders to market loans to predominantly white neighborhoods. And that's going to force minority communities to rely on lenders that offer predatory loans with exorbitant interest rates. The president of the Fair Housing Alliance said the change is an effort to gut fair housing and lending protections. No comment from the Bureau yet. Jill Nato, Fox News.
5: We're learning more about the death of NASCAR champion Kyle Busch.
12: NASCAR driver Kyle Busch suffered a serious chain of events in the lead up to his passing last week. That's according to multiple reports, which cite his official death certificate. Busch reportedly had bacterial pneumonia that lasted for, quote, days to weeks, eventually progressing into sepsis and hemorrhagic shock before he passed away Thursday at the age of 41. Rumblings of problems with Busch began the week earlier when he appeared unwell following his NASCAR Craftsman Truck Series win at Dover. And just days before his death, Busch was found unresponsive in a racing simulator, reportedly coughing up blood before being hospitalized with what his family called a severe illness. Tony Genualdo, Fox News.
5: And a U.S. official tells Fox News that investigators are asking the Bahamas for permission to send dive teams to new areas in the Sea of Bibaco to search for Lynette Hooker's body. Officials say GPS data from one of Brian Hooker's electronic devices has given them new areas to search. I'm Carmen Roberts. This is Fox News.
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4: Here's your host, McGraw Millhaven.
5: Hey, excuse me. Thanks for joining us. It's a Wednesday, though I think it's Tuesday, because we had Monday off because of Memorial Day. Everyone's a day off. Everyone's a day late and a dollar short. Good evening, everybody. McGraw Millhaven here. Boy, do we have a show for you tonight. Coming up a little bit later on, a lot of talk about the Constitution. Is it broken? How do you fix it? Where did it come from? All of that. We're going to talk to a professor who has done the research, an interesting story into the look at the history of how the Constitution got to be. It's a living, breathing document. And to talk about all of that, we'll do that in hour number two. Hour number one, did you see the story that the Artemis 3, what they're planning on doing? Lots of talk about sending equipment to the moon and it already being there when the astronauts arrive, possibly in 2028. So we're going to take a deep dive into what is the latest when it comes to the moon launch and the moon landing. As for this first hour, breaking news just as we're coming on the air, U.S. officials have said that the United States has attacked Iran again. It has been for the second time in the last 3 days. American forces conducted what U.S. officials have called a self-defense strike on southern Iran. The United States knocked down 4 one-way attack drones. That's how Iran is sort of keeping up the blockade of the Strait of Hormuz, or is with these drones and these Revolutionary Guards in speedboats, believe it or not. They're able to sort of shut the strait down. But the United States knocked down 4 one-way attack drones, and then the official said Iran launched over the Strait of Hormuz, threatening U.S. forces in the region. And what little commercial maritime traffic is going through the strait that Iran has effectively blocked. Now, there are a couple of boats that are getting through. And we're going to talk about all of this coming back in just a minute with a man who was in the room where it happened. Of course, I'm talking about Ambassador John Bolton, who was the National Security Advisor for President Trump in his first term. And he was the one who very much wanted to get out of the JCPOA, the Obama-Iran deal. We're going to talk to Ambassador Bolton about all of that and these strikes and Israel and everything else when it comes to the hornet's nest that is the Middle East. And then, of course, your phone calls in hour number three. So we got a big show in store for you tonight. Stick around. We are just getting started. America at Night with Ambassador John Bolton next. Back in a moment.
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11: Lots to get to on a busy night. Thanks for joining us on America at Night. One of the people who was in the room, as a matter of fact, he wrote a book to that title, The Room Where It Happened, Ambassador John Bolton, former National Security Advisor under President Trump. Ambassador John Bolton, welcome to America at Night.
12: Glad to be with you. Thanks for having me.
11: So it's been a confusing couple of days. Over the weekend, President Trump and the administration said they were getting some type of deal with Iran. Iran was silent. Now today on Wednesday, Iran's national media is saying they've got a deal, and the administration, the Trump administration, is saying don't believe everything you hear from them. Can you explain what is going on?
12: I don't think so. I think in part it's because these negotiations are taking place through mediators. And so it's not, at least as far as I can tell, it's not U.S. negotiators speaking directly with Iranians. It's through the mediators. And I think that's one reason that things get a little bit out of whack. But I also think that what Iran is doing here is playing for time and trying to put the blame for the closure of the Strait of Hormuz on the United States, when in fact it's obviously Iran's actions that have brought us to the point we're at. So there's a lot of posturing here. I don't think this is in America's interest, frankly. I think, as I say, Iran's playing for time every day that goes by where they can dig out from the destruction that the U.S. and Israeli attacks caused is a better day for them. We're the ones who really are seeing the economic impact of the lack of exports from the Gulf. And I think the Iranians know that, too.
11: It seems like President Trump is somewhat apprehensive to send troops or to start bombing again. Would you agree with that?
12: Yeah, look, I think he wants out of this. I think he'd do anything to be able to say, I made a deal. Oil will start flowing again. The war's over. Everything's fine. But he knows that he can't do that with a straight face. And he very much fears criticism, like he got over the weekend from a number of Republican senators for seeming to be edging his way into a deal that puts the nuclear issue somewhere off in the tall grass months and months from now before it really gets seriously discussed. And that's fine with Iran. That's what they want. They want more time. And the deal appears to be giving them that. So I think there are a number of provisions that would not look good for the administration, and they're still trying to figure out what to do with them.
11: Iran, this is their standard operating procedure, is it not? This sort of loosey with the football, they sort of offer and they take away and they stall and then they sort of turn the knife a little bit and then they back off. This is standard operating procedure for them, isn't it?
12: Yeah, absolutely. And as I say, as this drags out, time weighs to their advantage on it. You know, there have been a number of reports. It's difficult to know since these are all press reports that others deny, but there's some talk Iran wants several billion dollars of their assets unfrozen so that the government can get access to them. That looks a lot like Obama's deal in 2015. Trump knows that. He doesn't want to agree to it. But it's also exactly the kind of game plan you're talking about, whether from Iran or North Korea. The country that's trying to build nuclear weapons is happy to make commitments at some vague date in the future to do something to eliminate their program. But what they want up front are economic benefits, relief from sanctions, unfreezing of assets, allowing Iran, in this case, to earn money from oil exports. They're happy to do that. It's only when it comes to their performance that suddenly they can't seem to be able to do it.
11: Is this still continuing a stare down and a game of uncle? Iran can twist the knife and they're watching Donald Trump twist in the wind while their own economy flails, but they don't care?
12: Right. Let's face it. This regime cares about preserving itself in power. They don't care about the fate of the people of Iran. Their economy was wretched before these attacks began. I'm sure it's worse now. And every day that the American blockade prevents the government from getting money, the harder things get. But the hardship's really on the people. It's not on the government. You can bet they're still living just fine. I mean, I think the way out of this is for the U.S. to use force to open the Arab side of the Gulf. Let the Arab oil out, get it onto international markets, get the price down. and keep the blockade against the Iranians. The Wall Street Journal reported yesterday, we escorted out of the Gulf through the Strait of Hormuz a Greek tanker carrying 2 million barrels of oil. Now, that's, look, it's only one tanker for sure. But if we can start getting some of it out, I think the signal to the global economy would be this is moving in the right direction. We're not where we want to be, at least at this point, but it's still positive. That could have a significant effect for the good from the market's view of where things are.
11: John Bolton with us, National Security Advisor under President Trump. If the United States were to do that in some type of large scale, would they be opening themselves up to direct hits by drones and some Iraqi forces, or I should say Iranian forces?
12: Sure. There's a risk there. There's no doubt about it. And we have to be very careful if we undertake any of these operations. But the fact is, we have been getting, I think, without a lot of attention, some ships out. As I just mentioned, one yesterday, there was a Maersk cargo carrier some weeks before when Project Freedom was briefly underway. I think this is doable. You know, getting out of bed in the morning is risky, but we've got the capability to do this. And I think if the Iranians retaliated, then I think it would tell you everything you need to know, if people don't know it already, about exactly what their motives are. And we ought to go back and finish the destruction of their military capabilities that we've already started.
11: Let's talk about the President Obama JCPOA. You have been very adamant and critical of that deal, and supported, I guess, President Trump leaving that deal. Why was that deal so bad? And it seems like Donald Trump has sort of put himself in a box. He's trying to negotiate a similar deal, but doesn't want a similar deal.
12: Right. Well, I think the second part of what you said is exactly true. If it looks like he's making an Obama deal, he's going to look very foolish. If that's all he could get, why get out of the original Obama deal to begin with? The fact is, the 2015 nuclear deal was very bad for the U.S. It basically gave Iran a lot of ability to enrich uranium, to become familiar with the technology. We don't know that our intelligence was perfect and that we knew everywhere that they were doing enrichment, number one. And number two, on the critical aspect of how to weaponize enriched uranium, how to make it into a nuclear weapon, neither we nor the International Atomic Energy Agency had any access at all to key military bases in Iran where the weapons-related work was actually underway. And we have no way of knowing how much uranium enrichment the Iranians may have contracted for with North Korea, where it was being carried out under a mountain. And beyond all that, the deal barely took notice of another route to nuclear weapons, which is extracting plutonium from the spent fuel of nuclear reactors. And the Iranians have a reactor, several reactors at Bushehr that the Russians had completed. And by the estimates of Russians just a few months ago of how much spent fuel was out there, and using IAEA numbers, nuclear weapons experts have estimated that Iran could make 200 plutonium-based nuclear weapons from the spent fuel at Bushehr, none of which the 2015 deal touched. So it was, and I'm just getting started, there were a lot more defects with it, but it was a bad deal. Trump was right to get out of it. But we were collectively, I think, mistaken in not addressing the continuing threat, even back in Trump's first term.
11: So if we couldn't trust them then, and we can't trust them now, why even try and negotiate with them? That seems to be a fool's errand. Why not just go in militarily and finish the deal?
12: Look, I think that's right. I've said for decades now that the only way you're ever really going to get to peace and stability in the Middle East is to get a new regime in Tehran. This is a group of religious fanatics, authoritarian, militaristic, extremists, and the fact that they've demonstrated they're willing to butcher their own people. Trump has said the estimates he's seen are that the Ayatollahs and the Revolutionary Guard killed 42,000 Iranians who were protesting back in January. You know, if that's the way they treat their own people, you can imagine how they'd treat us if they could.
11: Why not just leave the uranium buried in the bottom of a mountain, and the next time they start with a centrifuge, blow it up again and just say, anytime you guys stick your head up, we're going to blow it to smithereens and then go about our business.
12: Well, I think we should do that in any event, but the trouble is you can't guarantee that they're doing something that we don't know anything about. I mentioned the North Koreans before. Their cooperation with North Korea on ballistic missiles and nuclear weapons goes back to the 1990s. And, you know, you've got an oil-rich country. If it's allowed to sell oil again, it's got plenty of dollars to give a very poor country in the case of North Korea, but which has detonated 6 nuclear devices that we know of, and just get them to enrich uranium for Iran under a mountain in North Korea. That's the reason. We know through painful experience that our intelligence is not perfect. And when it comes to nuclear weapons, you don't want to make a mistake.
11: Yeah. John Bolton with us, Ambassador John Bolton, for a couple of more minutes. Recently, President Trump sort of made an ultimatum to some of those Middle Eastern Arab countries saying he wants them to join the Abraham Accords. That sort of came out of nowhere. What are your thoughts on that?
12: Well, I think it'd be great if all the Arab countries did join up, recognize Israel, establish full diplomatic relations. It's not going to happen. I think Trump may have been looking for some way to justify why a deal might not be coming by saying, I insisted that they do this and the Iranians wouldn't accept it or whatever. And that would give him the ability to say that that he had tried to get a deal but hadn't done it. But I don't. As I'd like.

0: reports that the Saudis and the UAE actually did engage in military conflict with Iran. I think the rest of them should do. And I think that would help expedite getting the job done.
1: Two quick questions for you. Israel and the United States, two different game plans. There seems to be some daylight between the two countries. President Trump seems to want a deal. Israel doesn't want a deal. What does that do to all this?
0: Well, I think Israel has wanted regime change from the get-go. In the meantime, they also want to destroy the Hezbollah terrorists in Lebanon and the Hamas terrorists in the Gaza Strip. So there are differences here, but one former very senior military official in Israel told me right near the beginning of this war, he said, look, Trump started the war, Trump's going to finish the war. And I think both Trump and Netanyahu know that that's what the relationship is. The Israelis will push for as much as they can get, but in the end, Trump makes that decision.
1: John Bolton, Ambassador John Bolton, last question. Anything short of more military action and troops on the ground to go in and get the enriched uranium, is there any type of deal that could be made?
0: I wouldn't trust this regime in Iran as far as I could throw it. Whatever they agree to is subject just to further negotiation. That's why ultimately logic drives you to the conclusion that regime change is the only sure way to get a real answer here.
1: And so they continue to squeeze the world economy, closing the strait while Donald Trump searches for a deal because he doesn't want to send troops in.
0: And time remains on Iran's side, and they know it, too.
1: Yeah. And so in some ways, Iran, even though we're winning the battles, Iran seems to be more emboldened today than when we first started.
0: Yeah, but they can still be brought down several pegs. There's no doubt about it. We did a lot of damage to them in the 6 weeks of bombing. It's going to take them a long time to recover.
1: John Bolton is the former National Security Advisor for President Trump. His book is The Room Where It Happened, former U.S. Ambassador. John Bolton, thank you very much for your insight and your time. Thanks for checking in.
0: Well, thanks again for having me.
1: You got it. America at Night, back in a moment.
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7: Earlier this week, there was a news conference. NASA provided an update on the moon landings and the moon launches. New details to talk all about it is a man who is one of the foremost experts on NASA policy. He is a senior space editor at Ars Technica. He has a degree in astronomy from the University of Texas and holds a journalism degree from the University of Missouri, M-I-Z. He spent 17 years at the Houston Chronicle. Eric Berger, welcome to America at Night. Thanks for joining us.
8: Thank you.
7: What was the big news? There was a lot of news coming out of this news conference today. But the big news is that I guess it's full steam ahead, no? That was the big news?
8: Yeah, they're basically trying to keep momentum going from an announcement they made in March about plans to build a moon base over the next decade on the surface of the moon. And so they announced plans to deliver two rovers within the next couple of years, as well as some pretty sophisticated drones. They're going to fly over the south pole of the moon and look at the soil and try to find water, ice, and the craters there, and just sort of basically scout for human missions.
7: We're still not there technically, or are we there technically? Where are we in terms of all of this actually happening?
8: So we're not there yet. We're getting there. But the key piece really to realizing human landings in the next few years is the lunar landers. So these are large vehicles needed to take humans down from the orbit to the lunar surface and then safely back up. And the real challenge is taking off from the surface of the moon because, you know, if you watch a rocket launch here on Earth, you'll see a big launch tower and you've got fuel venting from the rocket right up to the last seconds. And then as it lifts off, the tower falls away and it launches. And so, you know, you get a lot of support on the surface of the Earth. On the moon, obviously, there's none of that infrastructure.
7: So let's talk about those landers. Is this the first time we learned that Jeff Bezos's Blue Origin is going to be in charge of those landers?
8: No, we've known for a while that SpaceX and Blue Origin are both building lunar landers. What I think has changed over the last 12 years, McGraw, is that Blue Origin, that's Jeff Bezos' company, has a decent chance of actually beating SpaceX to the moon with humans. And they're an increasingly important part of the government's plan.
7: Okay, so that's the landers. But they also, tell me about these drones. They want to send the drones up there first?
8: Yeah, they want to send these Moonfall drones up on smaller commercial landers built by a company called Firefly. And NASA is actually leading development of the drones. They're going to have very sophisticated cameras, high-definition cameras. And just, you know, although we sent astronauts to the moon, you know, 50, 60 years ago, we still don't really have good data about the poles. And the poles are kind of the most interesting part of the moon because there are these craters that never see sunlight. So that it's strongly believed that there's lots of ice in those craters. And so we really want to explore those better before we send humans to the poles.
7: So we're going to send the drones up and they're going to take pictures of a landing site on the South Pole of the moon.
8: Yeah, and they're actually going to create detailed maps. The way they laid it out was pretty sophisticated. I mean, these are not small drones. They're like, they weigh hundreds of pounds. They're about as tall as an adult male. So they're large vehicles intended to fly multiple times.
7: I know we went to the moon, but did we lose the technology, or is this a whole new set of science that is getting us to the moon?
8: It's a brand new architecture. Really, we did go to the moon, you know, in the late 1960s, early 1970s, but it was really expensive. It was risky. Like, the chance of a loss of life in any one of those missions was about 1 in 6. And it was that we just kind of ran out of reasons to send humans for a few days to the equatorial region of the moon. And so the plan, so NASA, you know, its funding was reduced, and so it kind of lost the ability to do that. And the Saturn V rocket went away and some of their technology. What they're trying to do with the Artemis program is build hardware that's reusable. So you can fly it many times. You know, you're not dropping the rocket stages into the ocean. You're not putting the spacecraft in museums. You're actually flying them again and again. And so if you can fly it multiple times, then you can bring down the cost and you can sort of fly to the moon much more frequently and essentially set up a habitat over time.
7: Yeah. Interesting you said that Blue Origin might beat SpaceX. Talk about that for a second. Is there there's clearly a bit of a rivalry between those two companies.
8: Yeah, Elon Musk and Jeff Bezos have had a rivalry for decades. And for a long time, Musk and SpaceX were far ahead of Blue Origin. But the reason Blue Origin has a chance with its lander to beat SpaceX is that it's a simpler design. If you've seen that Starship vehicle launch from Texas, this massive rocket that's blown up a few times, but they've also successfully landed it back on Earth. You know, that is the vehicle that is going to be landing on the moon. And so you're going to have to refuel it multiple times to go to the lunar surface. And so the Blue Origin design does not require refueling in space. And so it's simpler as a means of getting to the moon.
7: Interesting. What about the car or the rovers? Are they going to send those up, or are they going to bring them up with them?
8: No, unlike Apollo, they're going to send them separately. So Blue Origin has a smaller lander for cargo only. And that actually is going to fly for the first time, hopefully this fall. But on future missions, those Blue Moon landers are going to take about 2,000-pound rovers to the poles and just sort of have them there for the astronauts when they get there. And they're built by small companies you probably never heard of, Astrolab and Lunar Outpost. But these are basically startups building moon buggies.
7: This really is science fiction when you talk about it. I mean, it's really amazing.
8: It is absolutely incredible. I mean, if all of this works, and I would caveat that it's a big if, but if it works, it will be pretty awesome to have a habitat, like a base established on the moon with, like, you know, nuclear power sources and all this stuff. And like, this is, it sounds like science fiction, but, you know, they're letting the contracts, they have private companies that are working with NASA to pull this off. Obviously, there's lots of private funding flowing into to space companies today. It's a huge difference from what happened during Apollo. So, like, the blueprint is there, and it just needs to be executed on, and that's, it's going to be hard work.
7: So when they go up, eventually, the idea is that the astronauts will stay there for an extended period of time?
8: And they'll build up over time. So I think the first mission, it's called Artemis IV, the astronauts will stay for maybe 5 or 10 days. But then, you know, over the next decade, you'll sort of send a lot of robotic missions to stage habitats and communications and imaging and power and all sorts of things that you need. And then you'll sort of build up to a month, and then there'll be longer durations. And eventually you'll sort of, the goal is to have one crew of astronauts arrive and another leaves. So,
7: yeah. So really sort of establish a base on the surface of the moon.
8: Yeah. And there's lots of private, there's some private companies that see a tourism potential in building habitats. They call them hotels. It'd be quite different than a Hilton hotel for sure, but facilities on the moon for tourists to go there. And like, so that's the long-term vision. Is there's really an effort to bring down the cost of going to the moon. Right now it's about, you know, a couple billion dollars at least if you were to buy a ticket to the moon. Most of us can't afford that. So if you do it more frequently and have reusable spacecraft, then you could bring down the cost of getting to the moon.
7: It's like buying a big screen TV, right? When they first came out, they were $10,000. Now they're $200.
8: That's right. Yeah.
7: cool. Okay. So the Artemis IV is when they want to send astronauts to the moon, but they have Artemis III planned for sometime next year. What is Artemis III supposed to do?
8: Well, it's not been fully fleshed out yet, but the plan is to launch 4 astronauts. They're actually announcing the crew in a couple of weeks here in Houston, Texas, with the 4 people that are going to go up on that. But they're going to go into low Earth orbit. They're not going to the moon. And the idea is that they will dock with one or both of these lunar landers we talked about, the SpaceX Starship and Blue Origin's Blue Moon. And what they want to do is essentially reduce the risk of, you know, the ability to fly the Orion spacecraft and link up with one or both of these landers. They want to test how those landers fly. Because otherwise, the first time that astronauts would board one of these landers in space would be at the moon. And so that's much more risky than doing it close to home. If there's a problem in low Earth orbit, you know, you can be back on the planet's surface in 30 minutes. So.
7: Eric Berger, our guest, senior space editor at Ars Technica. He has covered NASA policy since 2015. He is an expert when it comes to all of this, a certified meteorologist with a degree from the University of Texas and a journalism degree from the University of Missouri, MIZ. That's talking there. All right, Eric, what about, go back to the South Pole. The South Pole apparently holds water, and that's a key to all of this. Talk about that for a moment.
8: Yeah, so basically there are areas, craters, essentially, at the South Pole of the moon that, because of the angle of the sun, like at the North Pole or South Pole here on Earth, similar on the moon, like, if behind the rims of those craters, those areas never see sunlight. So they're extremely cold, like 400 degrees below zero. So you'd want to wear your parka. But over time, literally millions of years, like, comets will, you know, have to hit the moon. And so it's thought that, like, ice has been trapped in these permanently shadowed regions and built up over time. NASA actually, about 15 years ago, landed at an upper stage in there to try to detect water ice, and it sent back some signals that it was probably there. We still don't have conclusive proof, but these are some of the most interesting areas of the moon, because you can set up, you know, solar panels where they would receive sunlight almost all the time, and so you have access to power. And it's just there's more stuff there that's interesting for humans to explore and possibly resources to extract.
7: Is there a new space race, China getting into this idea of going to the moon? Where are we in terms of that?
8: Yeah, some people cringe at calling it a space race, but it's definitely a big power competition. between the United States that has its coalition of nations. China has its coalition of nations, and they're both setting basically a goal of establishing a habitat at the South Pole. The Chinese call it the International Lunar Research Station. But, you know, they are not trying to build reusable systems right out of the box. So their plan to get to the moon is a little simpler than NASA's. So it's a real competition. You know, NASA is saying it wants to land Artemis 4 by 2028. I think there's some healthy skepticism about whether that timeline is reasonable. China has said they're going to land their taikonauts or astronauts on the moon, you know, before 2030. You know, they've had a pretty methodical space program, but this is hard, so they could have setbacks. And so it's a competition that's too close to call. I will say that the new NASA administrator, Jared Isaacman, has come in and really, you know, accelerated things at NASA, injected a sense of urgency that I don't think was there 6 months ago.
7: Interesting. Now in the space race, if you will, we've teamed up with Russia, and we've had sort of joint ventures. Why aren't we sort of doing that with China? Why are we sort of doing it on our own?
8: So the NASA partnered with Russia on the International Space Station 3 decades ago, and that's been largely successful. It's held together. Russia has opted not to participate in NASA's Artemis program. As for China, you know, there's long been suspicion between the United States and China. There's actually a law in the United States that NASA cannot cooperate directly with China. It's believed that they would, you know, basically copy our spaceflight technology. In a lot of different other areas, you know, geopolitically, it's now become an area of competition. And so you see it in civil space efforts like going back to the moon, but also military space satellites. You know, you've got U.S. spy satellites, Chinese spy satellites flying around looking at lots of things in space and spying on one another.
7: Yeah. Let's talk about with our remaining moments, Eric, and that is they haven't announced who the astronauts are going to be for 3 and then 4, which is going to be the group that sets foot on the moon. When are we going to know who these astronauts are?
8: Well, the Artemis 3 astronauts we're going to know early next month, June. I think it'll probably be another 6 or 12 months at least before we learn the crew of Artemis 4. And that will be 4 astronauts. I would not be surprised to see a geologist among one of those astronauts. NASA has plenty of them. There won't be any, I don't think, any international astronauts on Artemis 4, the first moon mission, but there will be on future missions. Europe, Canada, Japan, got lots of partners that are interested in going to the moon, and NASA's been, you know, accommodating working with them.
7: Eric Berger, our guest, senior space editor at Ars Technica, where he's covered NASA policy for years. He is the foremost expert on all of this. Eric, what are you looking for? What are you wanting to see out of all this? What are you excited about?
8: I mean, it's just a very exciting time. I was born a few years after the final Apollo mission, so I missed that. And it's great to see we had the Artemis 2 mission just flew around the moon in April. That was very exciting. But I'm really excited. I mean, I thought for a long time that we should go back to the moon and really explore it and develop it. It is the 8th continent, so to speak. And finally, you know, we've got a NASA that's really committed, you know, whole hog to this, and they're going to give it a go. And you know, we'll see if it happens.
7: Exciting time to be where you are. Senior space editor at Ars Technica, Eric Berger, thanks for checking in on an exciting week. We look forward to talking to you down the road. Be safe, and thanks for checking in.
8: Thanks very much.
7: You got it. Eric Berger with us, who is a senior space editor at Ars Technica and has been covering space and the space industry since 2015. Spent 17 years at the Houston Chronicle, widely recognized as one of the most well-connected space journalists out there. So we're lucky to have him. And a big week now that NASA announced all this new technology with the rover, the lander, and all that stuff. Interesting. All right, America at Night, back in a moment.
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8: Hey, listen to this story. Google software engineer has been charged with insider trading courtesy of Polymarket. He allegedly earned $1.2 million by illegally trading contracts on Polymarket that allow people to bet on who would be revealed as the most searched people of 2025. That is according to prosecutors. Michael Spagnolo, 36 years old, was charged with fraud and money laundering over bets that he made last year that were based on non-public search data. Only a limited number of employees knew it. The data revealed the most searched people at the time to be musicians Kendrick Lamar and D4VD, which is apparently some rapper that was charged with some despicable crimes that no one ever knew of, and only after he was charged did his search engine numbers go up. I guess people want to know who was, right, who the guy was. The complaint was filed by the Manhattan U.S. Attorney's Office. That's the second insider trading case brought. The other guy was the Army Special Forces, who traded on illegal information about the U.S. military operation removing Nicolas Maduro. So now you've got at least two people charged with insider trading when it comes to the Polymarkets. I'm not so sure that's illegal. I know it's unethical, immoral, but I don't know if it's illegal. It's very confusing because it's not regulated by the SEC. So it's very, very difficult. Many people, experts, are saying it's difficult to charge these people who are doing this. But we'll wait and...
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14: New strikes in Iran. I'm Ted Lindner, Fox News. U.S. forces carrying out new defensive strikes Wednesday on an Iran military facility after downing Iranian attack drones, according to U.S. officials. The officials, who are not authorized to comment publicly and spoke on the condition of anonymity, said U.S. Central Command forces shot down four Iranian one-way attack drones that posed a threat around the Strait of Hormuz. President Trump talking about it.
15: Iran is very much intent. They want very much to make a deal. So far, they haven't gotten there. We're not satisfied with it, but now we will be. We will be either that or we'll have to just finish the job.
14: The president insists Iran is negotiating on fumes after the U.S. wiped out their military capabilities during their first operation before the ceasefire. U.S. Central Command says they've executed another strike on a suspected drug boat in the Eastern Pacific. They claim two male narco terrorists were killed during the operation. No U.S. military forces were harmed. And sources telling Fox the Coast Guard is asking Bahamian officials to let a dive team search in new areas for the body of Lynette Hooker. Fox's Jill Nato has more on this for us tonight.
16: Investigators have been looking at GPS data from Brian Hooker's phone, in which he was using a marine navigation app. That data has pointed them to new areas of interest that have not been searched as of yet. A source tells Fox U.S. authorities plan to focus on an area of the Bahamas Sea of Abaco with waters reaching 25-foot depths. Brian and Lynette were headed back to their sailboat earlier this year when he reportedly said Lynette fell off their dinghy. But Lynette's daughter, Brian's stepdaughter, has raised questions about what happened, saying Brian had anger issues and her mother was an excellent swimmer. Jill Nato, Fox News.
14: Brian Hooker held by Bahamian authorities during the initial search for his wife, but was released without any charges being filed. America's listening to Fox News.
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17: 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Just click listen, then swipe right and hear the latest news updates on your time. 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
14: A Michigan boarding school where Jeffrey Epstein was accused of meeting at least two of his victims, making a major decision. Fox's Carmen Roberts.
20: This is not the first step Interlochen Center for the Arts has taken to distance itself from Jeffrey Epstein, but it may be the most dramatic. The Michigan Summer Arts Camp and Boarding School, where Epstein attended as a teenager in 1967, previously removed his name from the Jeffrey E. Epstein Scholarship Lodge after his 2008 sex conviction, renaming it the Green Lake Lodge. Now, the center says his board has approved plans to tear down the building. Prior to 2003, Epstein donated more than $400,000 to the school, including half of that to build the lodge. Carmen Roberts, Fox News.
14: The efforts to contain the growing Ebola outbreak in Central Africa are picking up the pace. Fox's Greg Palcott with more.
21: World Health Organization staffers are traveling to the eastern region of the Democratic Republic of Congo, hit by the disease. The organization's chief posting the outbreak is outpacing the response. And here is what Secretary of State Rubio said at today's cabinet meeting.
22: The number one priority of our foreign policy is to protect the American people. We cannot and will not allow any cases of Ebola to enter the United States.
21: To that end, the U.S. has been tightening travel restrictions on those leaving the affected area. And yes, it is reported the Trump administration is set to deploy U.S. health officials to neighboring Kenya to staff a quarantine and treatment facility for Americans testing positive for the disease or those potentially exposed, rather than bring them back to the States to be handled there.
14: The WHO says the number of suspected cases nearing 1,000 with more than 200 deaths. And Alabama asking the Supreme Court to allow it to use a congressional map favoring Republicans in this year's elections. Despite a lower court's ruling, the map intentionally discriminates against black people. The state filing an emergency appeal with the justices today. I'm Ted Lindner. This is Fox News.
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8: 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It's pretty simple, pretty easy, it's free. We don't sell your information, we don't hand out your information, we just need it so that we can put it in the computer so that it generates a code. And then each and every night, Alex will then send you a rundown of the show. And it's a great way to sort of keep abreast of what's going on in the show. As we get going, and we're getting some great, great numbers, we can start throwing some special deals in it, maybe some merch, maybe some extra activities and some extra things. 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Just text 1-844-2-McGraw, 1-844-2-McGraw. 262-4729, and Alex will send you the link, follow the link, and you go from there. Also, every show is turned into a podcast. That's right, every show is turned into a podcast. Wherever great podcasts are housed, are hosted, just go there and search America at Night, follow the link, and they'll send you the podcast each and every night. It's very simple. Coming up, we're going to talk about the Constitution, the making and breaking of an American Constitution, a thousand-year history. A Harvard professor has written a really interesting book about American democracy and the American Constitution. Stay right there. You're going to learn some things. America at Night, back in just one moment.
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1: Lots of talk about the United States Constitution, and who better to talk about it than the man who's written a new book on it, Mark Peterson. He is a Yale history professor, and he's written a new book called The Making and Breaking of the American Constitution. Mark Peterson, welcome to America at Night.
2: Well, thank you for inviting me on your show.
1: What was the premise of the book? What did you want to do?
2: Well, I wanted to write a history of the Constitution that helped Americans today understand more fully what the American Constitution is and help offer a historical explanation for how we got to the point of crisis that the United States is in today.
1: We'll get to that in a second. But you go all the way back to the Battle of Hastings in 1066. Is that where
2: that's
1: the Constitution... Explain to us how the Constitution starts at the Battle of Hastings back in 1066.
2: Well, I start there in part so as readers can begin to understand that a constitution is not just words on a page, not just a written document, but rather a relationship between the people of a particular country, a land, the frame of government that they create, and finally, whatever written documents are used to empower or to limit or restrict that government. And so I start with the Norman Conquest, and in particular with the immense document that William the Conqueror creates after he comes in and defeats the Anglo-Saxon king and becomes England's ruler. That is, he sends out a team of recorders, not unlike the future U.S. Census, to record the ownership of every plot of land in England. And there were more than 15,000 of them at the time. Who owns it? Who lives on it? Animals, productive assets, and in particular, how much value in revenue each plot of land produces reliably every year. Because that would become the basis, the wealth from which the government, the monarchy, would draw its support, the basis for the king to keep the peace in England. So it's a huge, detailed document. It's not full of principles or forms of government, but it nonetheless describes in minute detail the structure and the function of English government at the time, right? And so I want people to understand that as the beginnings of constitutional government, because it is a depiction of the relationship between a land, a people, their government, and a document that solidifies that.
1: It makes sense, because when the colonies come together to write the U.S. Constitution, there are, many of them are European-born, many of them are English descent, so that's where they studied, that's what they learned, that's what they knew. So it makes sense for them to have the next generation or it steeped in that history when they were writing the Constitution, no?
2: That's absolutely true, but it's even more than that, because each of the colonies that will become the United States was founded within the structure of that doomsday book system. That is, every colony was a grant of land from an English king to a group of colonists. And essentially, what those colonists were commissioned to do and the charters that defined the structure of their government was to essentially replicate the kind of society that England's Doomsday Book defined. They were to go gain land from the indigenous owners of it and develop it along the lines of medieval England. And the rule book, that is the charters that the king would give them, were in a sense a set of powers and a set of limits on how they were to go about doing that. So in that sense, you know, the beginnings of American constitutions are in those charters, which were grants from the king rooted in that Doomsday Book model. So the connection is quite direct.
1: Why do they call it a Doomsday Book? That sounds ominous.
2: It does. They didn't mean it like Dr. Strangelove, right? Doomsday was the equivalent of Judgment Day. And it wasn't called that at the time, but as it becomes sort of the working document of English landholding, the idea was that the judgments of that document about landholding, value, production, were as definitive and final as God's judgment of saints and sinners on Judgment Day, right? That's where the idea came from.
1: Mark Peterson, the book is called The Making and Breaking of the American Constitution. You write that the Constitution was forged in crisis.
2: That's right.
1: Explain what you mean by that.
2: Well, I mean, the whole long period from the 1760s through the 1780s is a long constitutional crisis within the British Empire. And the thing I want readers to know is that on the eve of the Revolution, Britain's American subjects looked at the British Constitution in much the way we today tend to revere the U.S. Constitution. That is, they thought it was, you know, the world's greatest constitution, the best protector of liberty, of prosperity, of rights, etc. But the constitutional crisis that leads to the Revolution comes about as North Americans slowly realize that as wonderful as the British Constitution may have been in theory or may have once been in actuality, the case was that it no longer suited these 13 North American colonies that had grown explosively, that had expanded in their economy. And the Crown and Parliament were using its power under that Constitution in ways that seemed horribly punitive to the American colonies. And so the rebellion itself and then the making of new American constitutions was the attempt by Americans to take the principles and practices that they had grown to know from the British Constitution and realign them in order to make it work for them. Right. And part of the book then goes through the process in the 1780s by which Americans take their first constitution, which was made of the state constitutions and the Articles of Confederation, and then remake it in order to deal with the post-war crisis that the United States faced after the war had ended.
1: You say that for Boston, it didn't work out so well when in the early days it was the Constitution was not good for Boston. What do you mean by that?
2: Well, actually, that was in my last book called The City-State of Boston. And what that book demonstrated was the way in which the city of Boston became the center of power of the New England region in the colonial period and was extraordinarily autonomous. That is, and this is in part why the Revolution begins in Boston, it had a long tradition of sustaining its autonomy from the British Crown, of making its own decision. In fact, it forms its own colonies in the 17th century. And so the reason I describe the Massachusetts ratification of the U.S. Constitution as a problem for Boston is that by agreeing to be in this consolidated government with all of these other 13 states, it actually puts itself under the power of majorities that are drawn from the representative government of the United States that don't always have the interests of Boston in mind. So one of the great examples of this is in 1807, when President Jefferson and the majority of his supporters in Congress passed the Embargo Act, which prohibits all American overseas trade of any kind, and it goes on for almost 2 years. It was utterly ruinous to Boston's economy, which for two centuries had been based on overseas trade. And yet, as a persistent minority in the national government, there was nothing they could do to overturn it, right? And so the point of that is to say that in coming together to form this large union and granting that union power, the individual states, the individual colonies are actually giving up things, giving up some of their own earlier autonomy. And it didn't necessarily always work out well for you know, the individual units in that larger entity.
1: Okay, Mark Peterson, Yale Law School professor. The book is The Making and Breaking of the American Constitution. When it is newly minted and newly ratified, the making of it, it's been told and handed down from generation to generation that it was a brilliant piece of work. It was a divine inspiration. It was brilliant. It was the first time ever that they had a Bill of Rights and a contract with the government to be free even with all of its warts and slavery still intact, it was still a wonderful, wonderful document. Do you agree with that? At least if you were sitting here in 1786, and after it's newly been minted?
2: Well, roughly half of Americans at the time did not think so. That is, its ratification was an extraordinarily close political contest. And in the three largest states and the most critical ones to ratify, Massachusetts, Virginia, and New York, out of some 500 or 600 votes, it passes by a total across those three states of about 18. Mm. In other words, the nation was, from the get-go, bitterly divided over whether this, as you say, newly minted constitution was a good way forward or not, right? And in the ratifying conventions, people as prominent as, say, Patrick Henry of Virginia see this as a disaster. So in that sense, no. Secondly, it was not the origins of Bills of Rights. The English Parliament puts forward its own Bill of Rights in 1689, which is the basis for then the states in the United States. Virtually every state constitution has a Bill of Rights in it. And, of course, it is the first 10 amendments. That is, the drafts coming out of Philadelphia did not include a Bill of Rights, right? And the delegates at Philadelphia did that deliberately. The demand for a Bill of Rights came out of those contentious ratification controversies and debates state by state and is only appended to the Constitution afterwards. The purpose of writing the Constitution was not to guarantee rights, right? That was an afterthought. The purpose of writing the Constitution was to create a more powerful frame of national government than the United States had under the Articles of Confederation.
1: What was the beef of the people who didn't want the Constitution at the time?
2: Oh, there were myriad things, but I would say probably the most prominent one was the belief that a representative republic literally wouldn't work across a continental-sized nation, that the interests across the 13 states were so different, so diverse, the peoples, the economies, the religions, the social structures between, say, a Massachusetts and a South Carolina were so radically different that lumping them all together under a single national representative government would be ruinous to representative government itself.
1: Okay.

0: Articles of Confederation. That is, it had pulled off an amazing political, military, diplomatic achievement. So it was no small thing. But the Treaty of Paris that ended the Revolutionary War granted the United States an enormous tract of land west of the Appalachians, all the way out to the Mississippi. And that land had not been won, had not been conquered in the war. That was Indian country. The actual citizen settler population of the United States was all east of the Appalachians. And so what the Articles of Confederation were not constructed to do, were not capable of doing, was giving the national government the power it needed, taxation power, military power, executive authority, and judicial authority over these territories to transform the Trans-Appalachian West into states where, you know, white European colonists would take over land from indigenous people, settle it, develop it, farm it, and turn it into the states that we know it became: Kentucky, Tennessee, Ohio, Indiana, Illinois, etc. Right? And so that's what I mean, that the Constitution was designed so that the United States would gain the power to do that task of transforming the West, keeping Spain and Britain, the neighbors both to the south and the north, away from that territory, and making it, the future settlements of U.S. citizens.
1: Mark Peterson, professor at Yale University, he's written a new book called The Making and Breaking of the American Constitution. We'll come back and talk more with him. America at Night, back in a moment.
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2: 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I'm Eric Hurley with Pebble Police Department Traffic Unit. 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
1: America at Night. We're back with Mark Peterson, a Yale professor of history. He's also written a new book called The Making and Breaking of an American Constitution. So when last we left you, last segment, you were talking about the Constitution was created to make states. In that sense, it was very successful because they got to the Pacific Ocean by hook or by crook and all sorts of means possible. They finally consolidated the country into 50 states. So in that sense, it did what it was intended to do, correct?
2: That's absolutely right, yeah. And in fact, it did it, and again, by hook or by crook, whether you think this is a good or a bad thing, it did it incredibly rapidly, much quicker than I think most people at the founding era would have imagined possible.
1: You also mentioned, like, the West was subsidized by the East, right? You talk about all the things they did to help civilize the West by building dams and roads and subsidizing free giveaways of land and all those types of things, subsidized because they wanted to grow the country.
2: Well, that's more or less right. I'm not sure civilized is necessarily the right word, but the problem was this, that the original model, and that was evident in things like the Northwest Ordinance, the Land Ordinance of 1785 that are sort of laying out how this is going to work, was that all the federal government would have to do would be, whether through military power or through purchase, gain land cessions from Indians, the original owners of the land. And then once they had measured it and surveyed it, the people would come, right? That the farmland, the opportunities of Ohio, of Alabama, of whatever, were so rich that once that initial task was done, the federal government steps aside and the people will do it themselves. The problem with that is that once that process hit the 100th meridian, that is the sort of north-south line that runs from the center of Texas up to through the Great Plains, the landscape was so different from the East, where there was plenty of water, rainfall, lakes, rivers, etc., that the United States could continue to gain the land cessions, but the people wouldn't come. That is, if you look at population maps from around 1870, it kind of comes to a dead stop along that 100th meridian line, because there was just no money, no profit, no ability to survive in this arid Western territory where there wasn't enough rainfall. So it's at that point that the federal government then has to become more aggressive and use federal money and federal power in ways that it had never done before if it wants to take advantage of Western lands. So the first big step in this regard was in the 1860s during the Civil War, when the federal government just gives away enormous tracts of land to the major railroad companies so that they can build transcontinental railroads to the West Coast. But it wasn't just for that. They also gave huge amounts of land that the railroads could then sell at very cheap prices, because they'd gotten it for free, to encourage migration into these areas. And similarly, because the West is so arid, I have a long section on the rise of the city of Phoenix, which in 1890 only had about 3,000 people, which was all that it could support based on, you know, the fact that it was built in the desert. And so starting in the early 20th century, the federal government passes the so-called Reclamation Act, by which it can use federal money to build enormous dams that will create water supplies and irrigation and electricity. And so Phoenix goes from being this, you know, tiny speck on the map to what it is today, one of the, you know, five largest cities in the United States. And it's federal government spending that makes that 20th century project possible in a way that was unnecessary and doesn't happen in the 19th century.
1: And the Constitution, yeah. Right, the argument is we're better together. And so even though Phoenix is, right, the federal money comes to the help of Phoenix, isn't the idea, and part of the idea of the Constitution, is that together with a healthier Phoenix, everybody wins with a healthier Phoenix and a more prosperous Phoenix. that helps people in Boston, New York, and California, and everywhere else.
2: Well, that is sort of the theory, but if you look closely, cracks appear in the structure. So in order to make things like the 20th century enormous expansion of the federal government and what it spends its money on possible, the Constitution had to be amended, and that was the 16th Amendment in 1913, which allowed for an income tax. Before that time, earlier attempts to create an income tax had been struck down by the Supreme Court. And the reason is that in the original Constitution, Article 1, Section 2, the same clause that has the three-fifths clause in it that was, you know, struck out after the Civil War, that demanded that any time the national government levied direct taxes on the people, those taxes had to be apportioned according to the population of each state, right? So a state with a lot of people, New York, would pay a lot. A state with a small number of people, Vermont, would pay a small amount, right? But that the collection of those taxes had to be designed to be fair to the populations of the states in that way. The income tax amendment struck that out of the Constitution. And the reason is that the income tax just taxes income wherever it is, you know, and regardless of how many or how few people are there earning it. And so in the very early years of the income tax after 1913, like the vast majority of all the income taxes in the country were paid by three states, New York, Illinois, Pennsylvania, right? States like Alabama, Mississippi, at that time, Arizona, paid almost nothing in income tax. And what that meant was that representatives from those poorer states could vote for national programs knowing that the people of their states would not be paying for them, that the payment for them would be coming from richer states. And that change to the Constitution is what allowed the U.S. government to shift resources taken through taxes from richer to poorer parts of the country. Now, as you say, that can be seen as a good thing, right? That it's one of the ways in which the Deep South was brought out of poverty across the 20th century, which was, you know, a horrific problem in the wake of the Civil War. But the last thing you said about it being good for everyone is a little bit more contested. So you could pair up Phoenix, say, with the city of St. Louis, right, which a century ago was one of the five largest cities in the United States. Now its population has dramatically declined. Now it's not one of the richest cities in the United States. And, you know, even its football team, right, moved from St. Louis to Phoenix, right? And that wealth transfer that comes from the old industrial Northeast to the West and the South does come at a certain cost, right? The investment of federal government money in one set of places was a kind of disinvestment in other sets of places. And the ultimate point of this is that the new structure of the federal government under the income tax amendment has meant that the actions of the federal government and the decisions that Congress and the executive make can structurally change parts of the country in ways that the voters don't necessarily feel a connection to or responsibility to. And so I think one of the crises that the United States has come to face as, you know, we've moved from the 20th to the 21st century is this relative sense of disconnect between individual voters, their representatives, and what the federal government does.
1: We'll get to that. Mark Peterson, our guest, The Making and Breaking of an American Constitution is the book. He is a Yale history professor. Okay, let's talk about this crisis, because the last 250 years, obviously the federal government has gotten more powerful. It has gotten bigger to the point where some people say it's gotten too big and too powerful, and the executive branch has become all too powerful, and Congress has sort of abdicated its responsibilities. Is that what you talk about when you talk about the crisis going on?
2: That's certainly part of it. That is, and yes, over 250 years, but really it's in the past 90 years that that's happened, from the New Deal through World War II, the Cold War, and onward. That's when the federal government has overtaken state and local governments as the chief source of taxation and spending in the United States, right? It's in the kind of continuous emergency politics from the Great Depression forward that process happens. And so when I called the book The Making and Breaking of the American Constitution, what I wanted to suggest is that making and breaking is going on continuously, right? That it wasn't just made at the beginning, fine for centuries, and then broke. It's that the way this process works of the relationship between people, government, and land is always being adjusted. And I would say that the real crisis that we've been facing over the past several decades lies in the fact that these incredible changes to the scale, the scope, the activities of the federal government have not been accompanied by a similar set of adaptations to the Constitution. So the really striking moment that you see this happens in 1937. Franklin Roosevelt was reelected to his second term by an overwhelming majority, 49 of the 50 states. And the Democrats had three-quarters majorities in both houses of Congress, and three-quarters of the state governors across the states were Democrats as well. In other words, as big a set of majorities as any American politician has ever had or is ever likely to have again. The problem was the Supreme Court kept striking down the measures that Congress passed and that Roosevelt promoted as the New Deal. And people within his administration, lots of Democratic politicians, Republicans too, were saying, well, we need to amend the Constitution so that it's clear that we can do things like the Agricultural Adjustment Act, Social Security, the National Labor Relations Act, the things that were getting struck down. And Roosevelt went on national radio, just like your program, right, and spoke in one of his fireside chats to the people of the nation and rejected the idea of amendments. And he said the reason was that at that time, in an age of already mass communications, radio, newspapers, major corporations, that the population in the 13 states that could block any amendment was only 5% of the national population. And so he thought that with that, you know, small group of people that could block any amendment, that corporations, political parties, whatever, would make it impossible to get any amendment through, especially with the speed that you needed to deal with the crisis of the Depression. And so he rejected that process and argued that the way forward was simply for the courts to go along with changes that that the scope, the scale, the powers of the federal government were making. And that's been the way forward ever since. But the problem then is that it leaves these enormous, powerful institutions of government that the American people have come to rely on utterly unsupported by the Constitution itself. And for that reason, then, these things are constantly political footballs. People can threaten to destroy them. You know, that's what's happening with the courts right now with the effort to undermine the administrative state. In other words, we have a modern state, a modern government, but we don't have a modern constitution saying all of these things are legitimate, all of these things are appropriate things for the government to do. And so I think for a long time we've been facing the crisis of that misalignment between a written constitution that was a brilliant triumph for an 18th century agricultural society, but is not a brilliant governing document for a 21st century industrial, post-industrial, urbanized society facing the issues that we face today.
1: Mark Peterson, the book is The Making and Breaking of the American Constitution. Last question for you, because I could do this all day long. You're saying, if I can boil it down, there's a lot more in the book, obviously, but because it's so hard to change the Constitution with amendments, we need a simpler way to make changes to the Constitution to sort of to help us navigate 21st century problems?
2: Well, one of the things that I point out in the book, and this goes all the way back to medieval England, through Magna Carta, the Glorious Revolution, the American Revolution, the Civil War, on and on, is that when major interventions happen in our constitutional tradition, when things get really shaken up and restructured in serious ways, it almost never happens constitutionally. That is, it never happens by the rules of the previous constitutional order. And whether our listeners know this or not, the U.S. Constitution itself violated, broke the constitutional order of the Articles of Confederation. When the Articles said, go and revise the Articles to make them meet our current situation, the Convention rejected that, overthrew the Articles, created a completely different kind of government, and also rejected the Articles rule that all states unanimously had to agree to any major changes. Instead, they just made up the idea that, well, no, it only takes 9 of 13, which turned out to be fortunate because 2 of the 13 rejected the Constitution on their initial votes on it in ratification. So you see what I mean? Major changes tend not to happen by the rules of the old version. And so what I see now, and I'm not like some kind of great prognosticator, but I think the crisis the United States is facing is one under which the if you think of that document as a kind of rule book, that the answer is not going to be found in that rule book. And so I encourage readers of this book to think about the kind of constitution or the kind of changes that they would want, you know, for our country going forward. The people in Philadelphia who sat down to write the document that we still have, no matter what they thought about, no matter what they disagreed about, every one of them agreed that it was in the power of a free people, when faced with a government that is failing them, that is not meeting their needs, to replace it and make something better. Right. And what I'm trying to do is remind Americans today that that is as true now as it was then. And so that this is the time to start thinking hard about what kinds of constitutional changes we want going forward.
1: Mark Peterson is a professor of Yale University, and his book, The Making and Breaking of the American Constitution. Mark, professor, thank you very much for an interesting hour. Good luck with the book and good luck down the road. Thank you very much.
2: Thank you.
1: America at Night, back in a moment.
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10: All right, that's going to do it for us for hour number 2. Stay right there. Open phones. Wait until you hear what Jill Biden said. Jill Biden, Joe Biden's wife. And wait till you hear what Newt Gingrich said. No Googling. I'll tell you on the other side in hour number 3 with open phones. Wait till you hear what Jill Biden said. You got to be sitting down for this one. And wait till you hear what Newt Gingrich said. Stay seated while you hear what they said. And, of course, open phones next hour. Our executive director is Alex Hinton. Our engineer tonight is Richard Good. I'm McGraw-Milhaven. This is America at Night on Westwood One.

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2: Against Iran. I'm Sue Guzman, Fox News. And the U.S. official saying the military launched additional self-defense strikes against Tehran, intercepting four Iranian attack drones near the Strait of Hormuz and striking a nearby drone control station to prevent a fifth. It comes as peace talks continue. President Trump earlier saying there have been no talks regarding easing sanctions against Tehran.
3: We have control of money that they claim is theirs. We'll keep control of that money. When they behave properly and when they do what's right, we'll let them have their money. But right now, we're not doing that. And it's one thing is not contingent on the other.
2: Kuwait, meanwhile, says it is facing a missile and drone attack as the shaky ceasefire in the Iran conflict was again challenged. Kuwait's military making the announcement without providing further details on what had been targeted. Kuwait has repeatedly come under fire from Iran and Iranian-backed Shiite militias in Iraq during the conflict. Two people now dead in the chemical tank explosion in Washington state.
4: Longview Fire Department Battalion Chief Matt Amos said Wednesday began recovery efforts in the deadly accident at Nippon Dynawave Packaging. He said those who are missing, once they're found,
5: they'll undergo decontamination before being transported to the Calhoun County Coroner's Office for identification.
4: That is where families will be notified. County Fire Chief Scott Goldstein said even though it's believed hundreds of thousands of gallons of chemicals left the imploded tank,
6: there is no air or community-based risk. And I said earlier, there is no risk to the Longview City water supply.
4: The specific cause is still not known. Gernal Scott, Fox News.
2: And U.S. officials telling Fox News investigators are asking the Bahamas for permission to send dive teams to new areas of the sea to search for Lynette Hooker's body, who went missing while she and her husband were on a boat. 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
2: Alabama is taking its case over congressional redistricting to the Supreme Court.
10: Alabama officials are now asking the U.S. Supreme Court to issue a stay of the federal appeals panel block of a Republican-friendly congressional districts map. That map was first crafted by Alabama lawmakers in 2023, who now want to use it in light of the recent Supreme Court ruling against altering how the Voting Rights Act treats the use of race in crafting electoral district maps. Alabama is hoping for a ruling by June 1st. The state is just one embroiled in court battles over partisan redistricting, as both the GOP and Democrats are attempting to maximize their chances in winning U.S. House seats in the fall. Evan Brown, Fox News.
2: Final security preparations for the FIFA World Cup are underway, but the Department of Homeland Security says the shutdown hampered its readiness. Fox's Bill Malusian reports.
11: Customs and Border Protection remains unfunded, operating only on limited money from the One Big Beautiful Bill. TSA, which had 8% of its workforce quit during the shutdown, needs 6 months to train new hires and deploy them to airports. New Jersey Congresswoman Nellie Poe introduced the Save the World Cup Act, a bill that would ban ICE from conducting civil immigration enforcement within 1 mile of FIFA matches or festivities. In a statement, she says, quote, "When I recently asked the head of ICE directly for a simple assurance that they would stay away from the games, he refused. That is unacceptable. So my legislation draws a firm line on the pitch. no ICE raids.
2: President Trump has said the National Guard will stay in Washington. The attorneys general in New York and New Jersey launching an investigation into ticket pricing. And actor Matthew Perry's personal assistant has been sentenced to more than 3 years now for his role in the ketamine drug death of the Friends star. I'm Sue Guzman. This is Fox News.
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0: open phones on a Wednesday night. I'm off all week. I thought it was Tuesday all day today, but it's actually Wednesday. I like having Mondays off. I like four-day work weeks. Who's that? What's that country that, is it Norway? What's that country that's talking about doing only 4 days a week? And there was some push in the USA to get four-day work weeks. I'm telling you what, that ain't a bad deal. I kind of like that deal, 4 days a week. That works, right? It's 2 days in, it's already Wednesday, and you're thinking, well, Thursday? Start coasting on Thursday, and Friday, nobody works on Friday. That's the way to do it right there. All right, it's America at Night. Thanks for joining us, as always. We love having you with us each and every night. The text line is wide open, 1-844-2-McGraw, 1-844-262-4729. The text comes right into the studio. I read all the texts, and I read most of them on the air. I make sure that they are, FCC approved. This is a family-run radio network, so we're certainly FCC licensed, so you certainly have to sort of pick and choose what you can. And it isn't like it's the ultimate free speech like you get on Twitter or Facebook. We actually have community standards here that we have to abide by. Old school. I like that. So we don't read everything. As for the phone calls, we don't screen. We don't screen, never have, never will. Never want to do a show where you screen out the callers that don't like you, keep the callers that do like you, callers that have questions, callers that are going off topic. That's half the fun of talk radio. So that's the best part of talk radio. You don't know what's going to happen. So we take all comers. So don't be afraid to call. Don't feel intimidated that you can't call. Maybe you agree with something I said. Maybe you disagree with something a caller said. Maybe you disagree with, heaven forbid, you disagree with something I say. I don't believe that this is not groupthink. We all don't think the same, which is okay, which kind of makes America great. So we like to hash it out. We are respectful. But we can certainly have disagreements. We can agree. We can disagree. We can laugh at each other, have fun, and have a genuine, nice conversation. Now, with that being said, now, please, if you're sitting down, stay seated. If you're driving on the highway and you're going 55, please pay attention to the road, because you might drive off the road when I tell you this. Two stories that caught my attention tonight. Former First Lady Jill Biden is going to be on the CBS Sunday Morning Show, which, by the way, is the gold standard. I love CBS Sunday Mornings. I'm Jane Pauley, and this is CBS Sunday Mornings. I love CBS Sunday Mornings. Well, they're going to interview Jill Biden, Joe Biden's wife. She's out with a brand new book, and she's out promoting the book. It's called A View from the East Wing, a memoir. And they've released some of the excerpts of the interview. And Jill Biden, said that she was frightened by her husband's 2024 performance in the debate and thought he was having a stroke. She's not the only one who was frightened by his performance, and she's not the only one who thought he was having a stroke. Half the country thought he was having a stroke. She tells CBS News, "I was frightened because I've never seen Joe like that before or since. Never." She went on to say, "I don't know what happened. As I watched it, I thought, oh my goodness, he's having a stroke, and it scared me to death." Go back and look at that debate. As bad as you thought it was worse. It was horrific. She goes on to say that he stumbled through the presidential debate, and then afterwards, after the debate, they had post-debate, apparently a party or a post-debate gathering, and she went up to him and just said, you did the best you could. You did great. I love you no matter what. And they kind of had a feeling that there was going to be quite a bit of blowback. And then, so she's pretty candid, apparently. I haven't seen it. I've just seen the excerpts of it. But apparently she's pretty candid. She also defends herself to the criticism that she protected her husband, and she said, well, what's the criticism? Wouldn't you protect your husband? So a really interesting conversation apparently Jill had with CBS News. That's going to air Sunday. But yeah, Jill Biden was frightened and thought Joe was having a stroke. There's a lot of people who thought that same thing, Jill Biden. No question about it. Okay, that's one. Now, secondly, here's Newt Gingrich. Newt. We should try and get Newt on the show. He's a talking head. We should see if we could try and reach out to him, see if we can get him on the show. He was on a podcast recently called Pod Force One. And apparently, Newt Gingrich said in this Pod Force One podcast, quote, again, still remain seated if you're driving, two hands on the wheel. Don't drive off the road. I need every listener I can get. But in this podcast, Newt Gingrich said, quote, I think it was a mistake to impeach Clinton. What? Newt Gingrich said this? He says, I think it was a mistake because the real problem wasn't Lewinsky. He said, when asked if it was a mistake to impeach him over the Monica Lewinsky scandal, he said the real problem was that he had committed perjury in a case involving sexual harassment while he was governor. In fact, he was stripped of his law license in Arkansas after he left the presidency and for 5 years couldn't practice because he clearly committed a felony. In 1994, then Attorney General Janet Reno appointed an independent counsel, Ken Starr, to lead the Whitewater investigation. She was actually the second or third independent counsel because they kept on, right, that Whitewater investigation kept on spinning its wheels, and they would get somebody else, but they could never have any goods on Bill or Hillary, if memory serves me correct. Then they got Ken Starr. But they got, who was the... Donna Rice. Who was the Paula Jones, right? The whole Paula Jones thing, the sexual allegations and so on and so forth. How about Attorney General, Clinton's own Attorney General appointed independent counsel, Ken Starr. Could you imagine if acting Attorney General Todd Blanche appointed an independent counsel to investigate Donald Trump? Boy, has times changed. But listen to this. Gingrich goes on to say, I always argued the question, is he allowed to commit felonies? But by allowing, and this is partly the way the report was written, by allowing it to be about sex, it trivialized it, Gingrich said in this podcast. He goes on to say, I realized that we were really off course in August of that year, when I was at the OK Cafe in Atlanta with my two daughters, who at the time were in their early 20s, and they both said to me, if our friends lose money on their 401k because of some stupid intern, we're really going to be mad at you. And I realized at that point I had completely misunderstood how the culture was evolving. So Newt Gingrich, all these years later, saying it was a mistake to impeach Bill Clinton. So you got Jill Biden saying she thought her husband was having a stroke. And now you've got Newt Gingrich saying it was a mistake. I think Newt Gingrich probably, and I haven't heard, I'm just reading the excerpts of this, right? I'm just reading the highlights of the headlines. I did not hear the newscast or the podcast. But I would suspect that there's going to be a couple of more follow-up questions to Newt Gingrich. What exactly are you saying that it was a mistake? What do you mean by it was a mistake? What should he have been? Should he have been impeached at all? Now, if you remember, Newt Gingrich lost his speakership. They got trounced in the midterms, and the Republicans threw Gingrich out on his ear. And then they brought in Denny Hastert, who years later went to jail for underage. Child pornography, child pedophilia. Right, he was taking advantage of his students and went to jail for it and resigned in a disgrace. But that's a whole other story. But Newt Gingrich saying it was a mistake, and Jill Biden saying she thought her husband was having a stroke. So how's that for news on a Wednesday? All right, 1-844-2-McGraw, 1-844-262-4729. We'll come back, take some phone calls, text messages, all straight ahead. America at Night, back in a moment.
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0: 1-844-2-McGraw, 1-844-262-4729. Catherine in Vancouver, welcome to America at Night. You're starting us off.
13: Cool. I got the cool word all week. I've been saying that word. But I heard this song on the radio the other day, and it blew my mind. And it's the kind of feel that you've got going here. Mm-hmm. But it's just, it's really nice and sweet and gentle. And the chorus is, she's saying she's free, rolling down the road. But it's just, you gotta hear it.
0: What's the name of the song?
13: I don't do this. It's called Rolling Down the Road. And her name, he never gave the last name, but it's Lauren. Lauren, I don't know. And she's from Montreal.
0: Rolling Down the Road with Lauren.
13: Yeah, or Lauren.
0: Lauren Daigle? Lauren Daigle?
13: I don't know. He didn't say her name. She's from Montreal.
0: Hmm. Yeah, I don't have Rolling Down the Road by any Lauren on my Googles in front of me. Rolling Down the Road, Lauren Daigle. No, well, I don't know. Come Alive. Yeah, sorry. I can't help you. I'll keep looking for it, though. Rolling Down the Road. All right,
13: yeah,
0: anything else?
13: It's very soft and gentle, right, and nice.
0: Okay, good. Yeah. Anything else, Catherine?
13: That's it.
0: Thank you very much. I'll look for it. Rolling Down the Road. Yeah, you betcha. From the text line, 1-844-2-McGraw, 1-844-262-4729. China will invade Taiwan for sure after seeing Trump's incompetence in Iran. Here's another one. Sounds like Trump came away with a whole lot of nothing. 940 in Texas, send the code. Yeah, send the code. Tim in Washington, go figure. A reasonable take by John Bolton. Here's another one. That's the funniest bit you've ever done. Still laughing, that whole Biden thing. I wasn't meant to be funny. Half the country thought the man was having a stroke. Mark, in New Fairfield, Connecticut, this moon landing thing is interesting, but they're dragging their feet too slow. Well, I don't know if they're dragging their feet, but the technology is pretty cutting edge, so they only can go as fast as they can go. Let's see, Scott in New Hampshire. This show is too far left. Anti-American show. All right. Let's see here. Wake up, people. Vote them out. That's BG in New York. In Minnesota, this is interesting. Don't shuck the corn at all. Trim the fray off the ends and place it on the grill. The strings will come off easier. We were talking about grilling corn last night. It's actually not a bad idea. If you don't shuck the corn and you put it on the grill as is, it will it'll make it a little more crunchy, maybe, I think. But those little strings come off as well. Yeah, they get sort of burned off in the grill. It's not a bad idea. I might try that next weekend or two. Don't shuck the corn at all. Trim the fray off the ends and place on the grill as is. Mm-hmm. That's an interesting take. All right, let's go to Tony in Montreal. Tony, tough loss last night. Your Montreal Canadiens now down 3-1 in the Stanley Cup conference final. So my heart breaks for you, my friend.
14: Well, it is not a happy night in Montreal, but I'm sitting in a restaurant, and I'm the only guy left in the restaurant, and there's a full period left, and everybody just leaves the restaurant. They leave, the exits are full and they're all gone. I'm like, wow, bandwagoners, fair weather fans, and Tony sitting there by himself in the complete bar watching the last drop of that ugly game, hoping that we come

0: anything other than that. I don't know ribs. I'm just straight up with that. I was going to talk to you about politics, but what I write about takes 2 hours to write, and I have 30 seconds to say it. All I know is every politician that advocates for Marxism, socialism, and the democratic dogma now, which is Mandami, Brandon Johnson, and the young lady in Seattle who is now advocating that you should not arrest criminals. You should just let them shoot up the whole neighborhood, and we won't arrest them, and we won't set up any police intervention. You know, the people that have to just build their own blockade.
1: 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Thank you for your call. Call back anytime. America at Night, back in a moment.
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0: 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That's 844-2-McGraw.
1: Earlier tonight, United States forces conducted what a U.S. official said were self-defense strikes in southern Iran. This is the second time in 3 days the United States knocked down 4 one-way attack drones that officials said Iran had launched over the Strait of Hormuz. The drones, according to this U.S. official, threatened the forces in the region and what little commercial maritime traffic is going through the strait, which Iran has effectively blocked along with the United States. And so, yeah, there's been a couple of boats that have gotten through. Exactly how they've gotten through and why they're taking that risk, whether they're being shepherded through the United States or they're paying Iran, I don't know if we actually know. But American forces conducted what the U.S. officials have said was self-defense strikes in southern Iran for the second time in 3 days. That ceasefire holding, apparently holding, but again, more bombing going on in Israel as they're telling people to leave the border between Israel and Lebanon as the fighting intensifies there. So apparently the ceasefire is still in effect, but seems to be on dangerous ground. 1-844-2-McGraw, 1-844-262-4729. We got a couple of phones open for you, plus the text line is wide open. Text your comments to 8442-McGraw or 1-844-262-4729. Danny in Rolla chimes in on a Wednesday night. Danny, welcome back to America at Night.
2: Thank you. I hope you had a good weekend.
1: I did. Thank you for asking. I hope you had a good weekend.
2: I did. I was going to talk about the corn deal. If you're worried about getting corn in your teeth, how do you eat ribs and not get meat in your teeth?
1: Oh,
2: and
1: great question.
2: By the way,
1: yes,
2: I came up with this glorious invention. It's called floss. But my, I got two other things. One, the point that John Bolton made was the same thing that I said. You and I had a discussion about this like 2-3 weeks ago. And I said that Obama's deal was bad, and you said, well, it was their money that they flew into them. Well, the same situation exists now, but the whole part of the bargain was that you don't do this. But, yeah, it might have been their money, but we released it to them, which granted them some amount of freedom to spend it on whatever they wanted.
1: Okay.
2: Now,
1: hold on a second.
2: Okay.
1: Okay. That's all exactly 100% true. Now, if that was a bad deal, which John Bolton said it was a bad deal, wouldn't it also be a bad deal if Trump gave Iran more of their money for a similar deal?
2: Yes. Yes. I agree with that.
1: I agree with that, too.
2: But that's not what was on the table at the time. But anyway, I think that the whole
1: that's why Ted Cruz and that's why Wicker from Mississippi and Lindsey Graham and so many other Republicans were critical of Trump this past weekend when it looked like he was falling into the same trap that Obama has, right? If you can't come to an agreement with these people because, one, we can't trust them, and two, we have to give them billions of their own money back, that is similar to the Obama deal. And that's conundrum that Trump is in. So either send in the troops to get the uranium, or you're going to have to cut some type of deal, and Iran won't cut a deal unless you give them their money back, which is the Obama deal in whatever shape or form. So Trump is between a rock and a hard place.
2: Well, I agree with you. We'll see how it plays out. I did expect it to be quicker. The last thing that I wanted to tell you is I listened to a repeat on Memorial Day, and and you had said something about having fan mail, and a guy criticized you for being liberal, and I don't know that you're liberal, but you got to be honest. You have defended Biden a lot more than you have Trump, and actually you've attacked Trump, but I don't agree with everything that the man does or the way he says it, but...
1: Oh, well, wait a minute. You disagree with Trump? Well, then you're a liberal. If you disagree with somebody, that doesn't make you liberal or conservative. I don't know what liberal or conservative is anymore. So I don't know what that means. Now, I don't know what I praise Biden for. I don't know. He did some things that I disagreed with. He did some things that I agreed with. I don't know what you're referring to, but... You know, there might be something that I agree with what he did and you disagree. That doesn't make me liberal or conservative or whatever else. You have Republicans who think John Cornyn is a liberal, who voted 99% with Trump. So you put two people in a room, one of them's a liberal, which is what I've said, is that Ken Paxton and John Cornyn, one of them's a liberal. So I don't know what that means anymore.
2: Well, I don't know that I would call Cornyn, and it's actually 99.3, but I wouldn't call him a liberal, but he had done some things, and, you know, I'm not a politician. There is a way the game is played, but I do know this. When it comes to whether you call it liberal or conservative, there are no liberal radio talk shows, because I don't know if they don't have the attention span, if they can't make the points, I don't know. But anyway, I wish you a good evening. And by the way, if you cut your corn, I would ask you, do you eat pizza with a fork?
1: Well, first of all, I'm from New York. So, no, I don't eat pizza with a fork. I fold my pizza like any self-respecting New Yorker. That's one. I do cut my corn off the corn on the cob. I don't know. Now, back to the more important question you had, Danny, which was, if you cut the corn or you don't want the corn in your teeth, how do you eat your ribs? That's a very simple question. And that answer is, my ribs are so good, they don't get stuck in your teeth, okay? That's how soft and wonderful they are. They don't fall off the bone, but they gradually come off when you bite into them. It is the perfect rib. I'd put my ribs up against anybody. Do you know why? You're from Raleigh. You should know this, Danny. Now, the barbecue sauce Blues Hog. Have you heard of this barbecue sauce?
2: Yes, I have. That okay. And Kinder's. Run a tight race, but I like Blues Hog the best.
1: Okay, so let me tell you a little story about Blues Hog. I was lucky enough a number of years ago, everything's sort of before COVID or after COVID. Before COVID, I had the pleasure of being asked to MC a barbecue society dinner. And at the end of the night, the man who was running Blues Hog came up to me and whispered his championship rib recipe in my ear. I quickly wrote it down on my hand so I wouldn't forget it. And so my rib recipe is straight from the man who runs Blues Hog. So I'd put my ribs up against anybody else's ribs in the country.
2: All right. I'll tell you, I'll ask you one thing.
1: Yes.
2: Privately text that to me. I won't ever share it. I will never share it with anybody because I love that sauce. I love that product. It's a little expensive, but it's well worth it. And you have a good evening, brother.
1: Thank you, Danny. Thanks for the phone call. By the way, he did say there are no liberal talk show hosts. He might not listen to liberal talk show hosts, but there are plenty of liberal talk show hosts. Alan Combs was one. Jon Favreau, Al Franken was one. Tom Hartman's one. Rachel Maddow, Stephanie Miller, Michael Moore, Dan Pfeiffer, Bill Press. There's a Randy Rhodes out there. Ed Schultz. I don't know if Ed Schultz is still doing it. I mean, there's a whole bunch of liberal talk show hosts out there and left-leaning talk show hosts. But look, the parties are all over the place. You have a lot of right-wing conservatives and left-wing progressives agreeing on a lot, a la Josh Hawley in Missouri. And who's the liberal senator from Massachusetts? They're coming together on all sorts of legislation. Look, I this isn't that type of show. I don't want to sit around every night and complain about whatever. I have no desire to do that. I want to do a show where we sort of learn together. I don't know everything. And the news of the day, which is interesting. I try and find the most interesting people, the most well-knowledged, informed people, and ask them questions to get a better understanding of the news of the day. And then I sort of love to talk about books and interesting things that have nothing to do with quote-unquote politics. The world does not revolve around politics. We don't hate each other. I don't care who you vote for. This isn't this type of show. I'd much rather sit around and talk barbecue and hockey and movies and fun. And, yeah, we talk about the news of the day and whatever, right? Jill Biden saying she thought her husband was having a stroke. That's just interesting. It's not liberal. It's not conservative. It's just interesting. So there are 8 million talk show hosts that say the same exact thing every single hour of every single day. God love them. I just don't want to do that. That's not the show I want to host. So this is the show we're doing. I'm doing the exact show I wanted to do. And I thank you for listening, and I thank you for coming along, and I thank you for having fun. It's not liberal. It's not conservative. It's just late night conversations. That's all it is. All these people who are trying to, he's a closet liberal. Oh, wait a minute. He's a closet righty. Oh, my, he's trying to trick us. Trust me, I ain't trying to trick anybody. I am's who I am. I'm Popeye the Sailor Man. 1-844-2-McGraw. 1-844-262-4729. America at Night, back in a moment.
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10: 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Speed is the most common factor we find in deadly crashes. 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
1: Hey, from the text line, Alan Combs died in 2017. Yeah, I knew Alan Combs had passed away in 2017. And there's another one. Ed Schultz died in 2018. I didn't know that Ed Schultz passed away in 2018. I did not know that. It's sad news. Man died 8 years ago, and now I feel bad for it. All right, so I'll cut you a deal. Here's the deal. I'll cut you a deal. Here's the deal. Lots of people, now I got a whole lot of people yelling at me about my barbecue ribs recipe. Here's what I'll do. In honor of the barbecue tradition and the barbecue code, which is they love to share, and they're not hoarders of this great information. They love to share. I will share my rib recipe. But here's what I'll do. For everybody who signs up for the text message of the night, right? Alex sends out a text each and every night of the lineup. For everyone who signs up, now here's how you sign up. Just text your name and your phone number to 1-844-2-McGraw, 1-844-2-McGraw. Alex will then send you the link. You sign up for the text message. If you do that, I will send every single person listening, or every person who has signed up, my rib recipe. Now, it might take two texts. It's somewhat involved. I mean, it's not 17 pages long. I will try and pare it down as simple as possible. But for everybody who signs up for the text message, I'll give you a couple days to sign up. And then what is today? Today's Wednesday. So probably by, Friday or Monday, I'll give people enough time to sort of sign up. And I will send out the rib recipe to everybody. And we'll send it through a text. So you'll get it on your phone. So all you have to do is sign up, 1-844-2-McGraw, 1-844-262-4729, and ask for the link. And then Alex will send you the link. You sign up. Simple, easy. We don't sell your information. We don't pass it on to the government. We don't do anything like that. We just have it so that we have, so we can send the text to you each and every night. But if you sign up, I'll send you that world championship rib recipe that the head of Blue's Hog told me about. And I will tell you that I've tried other barbecue sauces, and it's not as good as Blue's Hog. I've tried. It's just that Blue's Hog is just, it is pretty good. So that's the deal. How about that? For the text line, I love your show because it's so well-balanced. You make learning fun, and the laughter is contagious. Here's another one. Political talk without complaining. Free speech, First Amendment, instead of controlled speech dictated by hosts. I don't know what that means exactly. Let's see here. Here's my poem. You be you, and you do what you do. Never stray from what you say. Just keep doing what you do, because people like me will always listen to you. Love your show, and have a blessed night. How about that? People are being nice. The world does revolve around things are ran. I think the world does revolve about how things are ran. Is that? I think that might be a mistype. What's the definition of a liberal and or an independent? I don't know. That's the whole idea. Everyone has their own definition. Elizabeth Warren, thank you very much. New Mexico, that was the person I was thinking of. Yeah, Josh Hawley in Missouri and Elizabeth Warren in Massachusetts, they're cutting together all sorts of deals, co-sponsoring legislation. What's going on with that? Tim in Washington State says Biff's barbecue sauce. I have not tried Biff's barbecue sauce. As much as I love America, this is from Texas, as much as I love America, it seems to me lately citizen representation is not working so well. Too much corruption and lack of respect for the common person. Boy, ain't that the truth. Trump's debt is socialism. And then let's see if we got a couple more here. Let's see here. And then texts are coming in. Yeah, all you need to do is text the link. Say you want a link to 844-2-McGraw, and I will send you the rib recipe. And then you will have the world championship rib recipe. That's going to do it for us tonight. Thanks for calling. Thanks for listening and texting 1-844-2-McGraw, 1-844-262-4729. That's going to do it for us. Thanks to John Bolton for checking in earlier in the night. I don't know where the 3 hours goes. Our executive director is Alex Hinton. He keeps us on track. Our engineer tonight is Richard Good. I'm McGraw-Milhaven. That's the team. This is America at Night on Westwood One. We'll see you tomorrow.
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0: Defensive strikes. I'm Ted Lindner, Fox News. U.S. forces carrying out those new strikes Wednesday on an Iran military facility after downing Iranian attack drones. The officials saying that they were not authorized to comment publicly, but said U.S. Central Command forces shot down four Iranian one-way attack drones that posed a threat around the Strait of Hormuz. Earlier, President Trump talking about negotiations with Iran.
13: Iran is very much intent. They want very much to make a deal. So far, they haven't gotten there. We're not satisfied with it, but we will be. We will be either that or we'll have to just finish the job.
0: The president insists Iran is negotiating on fumes after the U.S. wiped out their military capabilities during their first operation before the ceasefire. U.S. Central Command say they've executed another strike on a suspected drug boat in the Eastern Pacific. They claim two male narco-terrorists were killed during the operation. No U.S. military forces were harmed. Sources telling Fox the Coast Guard asking Bahamian officials to let a dive team search in new areas for the body of Lynette Hooker. Fox's Jill Nato with more.
14: Investigators have been looking at GPS data from Brian Hooker's phone in which he was using a marine navigation app. That data has pointed them to new areas of interest that have not been searched as of yet. A source tells Fox U.S. authorities plan to focus on an area of the Bahamas Sea of Abaco with waters reaching 25-foot depths. Brian and Lynette were headed back to their sailboat earlier this year when he reportedly said Lynette fell off their dinghy. But Lynette's daughter, Brian's stepdaughter, has raised questions about what happened, saying Brian had anger issues and her mother was an excellent swimmer. Jill Nato, Fox News.
0: Brian Hooker was held by Bahamian authorities during the initial search for his wife, but was released without any charges being filed. 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
0: A Michigan boarding school where Jeffrey Epstein was accused of meeting at least two of his victims, making a major decision. Fox's Carmen Roberts with more.
27: This is not the first step Interlochen Center for the Arts has taken to distance itself from Jeffrey Epstein, but it may be the most dramatic. The Michigan Summer Arts Camp and Boarding School, where Epstein attended as a teenager in 1967, previously removed his name from the Jeffrey E. Epstein Scholarship Lodge after his 2008 sex conviction, renaming it the Green Lake Lodge. Now, the center says his board has approved plans to tear down the building. Prior to 2003, Epstein donated more than $400,000 to the school, including half of that to build the lodge. Carmen Roberts, Fox News.
0: The efforts to contain the growing Ebola outbreak in Central Africa picking up the pace. Fox's Greg Palcott with more.
28: World Health Organization staffers are traveling to the eastern region of the Democratic Republic of Congo, hit by the disease. The organization's chief posting the outbreak is outpacing the response. And here is what Secretary of State Rubio said at today's cabinet meeting.
29: The number one priority of our foreign policy is to protect the American people. We cannot and will not allow any cases of Ebola to enter the United States.
28: To that end, the U.S. has been tightening travel restrictions on those leaving the affected area. And yes, it is reported the Trump administration is set to deploy U.S. health officials to neighboring Kenya to staff a quarantine and treatment facility for Americans testing positive for the disease or those potentially exposed, rather than bring them back to the States to be handled there.
2: The WHO says the number of suspected cases nearing 1,000 with more than 200 deaths. And a former high-ranking CIA official under arrest after FBI agents find $40 million worth of gold bars stashed in his home. David Rush is charged with criminal theft of public money. I'm Ted Lindner. This is Fox News.
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22: Now, it's Red Eye Radio. Gary McNamara and Eric Hurley talk about everything from politics to social issues and news of the day. 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
23: All across America, we are Red Eye Radio. He is Eric Hurley, and I'm Gary McNamara.
25: Hi!
23: Hey, what's up?
25: How's it going?
23: All right, let's start out with relating sports to politics. Okay. I haven't mentioned golf in a while, have I?
25: No, you haven't.
23: I've been able to sneak a golf story in there in a while.
25: Yeah, what do I do with all my Live Golf hats that I bought? Are those? They're not going to be collector's items, are they?
23: But yesterday, and I had a laugh when I saw this one because it was all over. It went viral, and that was, you know, the Knicks, the New York Knicks,
25: right?
23: Seem to be a great team this year. From what I don't pay attention to sports like I used to, and I'll prove that in just a moment.
25: Right. Yeah.
23: Right?
25: Yeah.
23: I'll prove that in just a moment.
25: Right.
23: But
25: right.
23: A reporter asked Kathy Hochul, who's like, go Knicks, go Knicks, go Knicks, go Knicks.
25: Yeah.
23: She does the same thing you should see because she's from the Buffalo area.
25: Mm-hmm.
23: People don't know that.
25: Mm.
23: So she always, you know, talks about, she could, I think one time she went out there and she got booed like crazy. But when she makes a comment about the Bills, you know, on X, she's just destroyed. I mean, she's just every single time she does makes some kind of promotion thing about it. But a reporter asked her, and the reporter asking the question's a little low, so just give you an idea of what's in this audio cut. It's a short audio cut, but the reporter says, what do you say to President Trump saying he's a lifelong Knicks fan, okay?
25: All right.
23: And, you know, New York, Trump.
25: Yeah.
23: You can understand it, right?
25: Right.
23: All right, so here we go. All right, now listen to her answer here, and I'll explain it. People may not know it. But they did on the internet, and they just pounded on her.
25: Uh-huh.
23: Here we go. All right, here we go. You heard the reporter, but it's very low, the reporter asking the question.
25: All right,
23: here we go.
30: What do you think of him saying he's a lifelong Knicks fan? I think that's how the Times reported it.
31: I asked him to name the starting lineup from 1993 championship team and see how he does.
23: Yeah, so what do you say to the President Trump about saying he's a lifelong Knicks fan? Hochul, I'd ask him to name the starting lineup of the 1993 championship team and see how he does. The last time the Knicks won a championship was 1973. They didn't win one in 1993.
25: Well, but she didn't mean basketball championship. They went on to do a ping pong tournament later off season, and they won.
23: Now to show you, look, do I have anything in my hands? To show you what kind of a sports fan I used to be compared to now.
25: Right.
23: Because I cannot name one person on the New York Knicks. Not one.
25: Right.
23: I have no idea who plays for the Knicks.
25: Right. We're talking, it's basketball, right?
23: Yes. Yes. basketball, yes. Jeez, just when I attempt to promote how ignorant I am about sports, hold my beer, Harley.
25: Actually, no, I actually watched part of the series the other night.
23: So oh, yeah. I know you know.
25: Yeah.
23: Well, then again, now 1973, right?
25: Yeah.
23: Now remember, it was a different starting five than when they played in 1970, but not by much.
25: Right.
23: In 1973, and look at this. I've got nothing in my hands. If you look at my computer, it's right on X. Got nothing in my hands right now.
25: Yeah.
23: It was Willis Reed as the center. The Pearl Monroe replacing Dick Barnett, who was the starting guard. He was still on the team when they won in 1970. Former senator, the late Senator Bill Bradley.
25: Mm.
23: Dave DeBuscher and Walt the Clyde Frazier. Mm-hmm. Was on that team, and also one of my favorite six men of all time, Cassie Russell. Cassie Russell used to take a jump shot. And he used to take his legs and flip them up behind when he would shoot. All right, so that's that's 73. That would I'm sorry, Cassie Russell was 1970. He was gone by 73. So for 70, it was Dick Barnett. Earl the Pearl Monroe had not yet been traded. Willis Reed, Bill Bradley, Dave DeBuscher, and Clyde Frazier. And since she's talking about the last championship, also as power forwards, Jerry Lucas and Phil Jackson.
25: Mm.
23: So there you go. And that's from memory.
25: Right. And then, of course, a big part of the organization, Bill the Bucket Wilson. He wasn't on the team. He was a bookie.
23: I think Bill Hoskett was on that team in 1970. But that's just an example of how, when I tell people that I really was an insane sports fan, I was. And I'm not as much today, not even close. Now, 1970 was the year, 69-70 was the Knicks, and I was a fan of the Knicks. I was a real big fan of that team.
25: Mm-hmm.
23: And then the Buffalo Braves came into existence, and they became my favorite team.
25: Mm.
23: But in 73, I was still following, when the Knicks made it to the championship, I was still following them. And so there you go. Just so you know that I could pass Kathy Hochul's test that she couldn't pass.
25: Well, she couldn't pass the question. If you can't pass the question, then there's something wrong. I was actually in an Oklahoma restaurant the other night. It was Friday night, and the Spurs and the Thunder. The Thunder ended up winning. I didn't watch the entire game, but I watched most of the end of the game, and the Thunder was dominating pretty much the entire time. And I thought, oh, this is not good, because everyone in the entire restaurant was screaming. They're screaming for the Thunder. We're in an Oklahoma restaurant, and I'm just quietly going, yeah, well, okay, all right. My Spurs are not going to perform.
23: You grew up a Spurs fan.
25: Yeah. I grew up, down in San Antonio del Rio. It's the Spurs.
23: The Spurs, one of the few teams absorbed from the ABA into the NBA.
25: Yeah, and you know. Remember, we were talking about the other day about football teams and the migration of football teams and everything else. And remember when the people of San Antonio, and God bless them, were trying to get the Raiders when the Raiders were leaving the Bay Area, when they were leaving Oakland, and they were trying to get the Raiders to go to San Antonio. And we were like, oh, that's not going to happen, because we were talking about, you know, what it takes to support a team, you know, build a stadium. You know, you have to have enough taxpayers in the city, numbers wise, to afford today's stadiums. And I was thinking of that moment when, you know, it only lasted a few minutes, it seems, where they were saying, yeah, they should the Raiders should come out here, and they should be the San Antonio football team, because in part, this was the justification. Their colors are already black and silver, which are the colors of the Spurs. I thought, well, that's a silly reason. Yeah. And also, Jerry Jones is never going to allow that to happen.
23: Well, I mean, they're... I don't know if he could. He probably would have influence, but yeah. I don't think it would affect the market of the Cowboys being, what are they, 285 miles away?
25: Yeah.
23: And let me tell you this. I mean, and I come from an absolute football town first, a hockey town second.
25: Mm-hmm.
23: It's funny because, you know, people say, well, when they built the minor league stadium, well, it can be expanded. And I said at the time, Buffalo will never get a major league baseball team. It's not a baseball town. It just
25: mm-hmm.
23: isn't.
25: Mm-hmm.
23: It's got minor league baseball, but they are not a major league team. And they're going to look at the population, and you know they don't have the same type of revenue sharing as the NFL does.
25: Yeah, right.
23: And so it's like never going to happen. And I'll never forget the people that were sponsoring it were not happy with me because I was a talk show host in the area at that time. When they were promoting, we're going to get Major League Baseball. And I went, no, you're not. You're never going to get it. But San Antonio, I don't know if they look at that market and say it's not big enough yet. I will say this, though. Crazy football fans there. I do not know of a city that has supported all the different minor league football, professional football teams that have gone through San Antonio.
25: Well, I'll say this. They are rabid fans that are, in terms of the NFL, that are split, of course, between the Houston Texans, or back in the day when I was there, the Oilers, and the Cowboys. Now, in Del Rio, which is Western San Antonio. You know, we got all of our news out of, we didn't have TV news out of Del Rio. We had one newspaper out of Del Rio. We had a couple of radio stations, but all of our TV news came out of San Antonio, so we were Western San Antonio. But with the friends I grew up, anecdotal, but with the friends I grew up with, everybody was a Cowboys fan in Del Rio. But you could see the split between baseball, it was the Astros and the Rangers. It seemed to lean more Astros than it did Rangers, and that, again, it's just anecdotal, but in terms of football, NFL, Del Rio, heavily Cowboys fans. San Antonio, I was a little bit younger, so I don't know. I don't remember, but I think San Antonio was a very vibrant sports town. I mean, they love sports. They just absolutely do. I do believe they could have a fan base. I just don't have the numbers in front of me of crunching the numbers of what it takes today. It kind of goes back to what we were talking about and have mentioned recently, and that's the cost of these stadiums. You know, they're just massive.
23: Well,
25: Las Vegas, you know, they were counting on Vegas to be, all right, because Vegas is a transient kind of town, you know, because where it used to be, where it's tourism, it's a global tourism. And that can work, you know, definitely for any sports franchise or anything going on locally. But, if you want to get into a real sports town, San Antonio would definitely be one you would have to consider. For
23: the sure. The other reason I bring up Kathy Hochul is because politicians believe that the people are idiots, that you actually care who they endorse.
25: Yeah.
23: Remember Hillary? Where was she when she couldn't decide, you know, who she was for? And
25: Right.
23: For some reason, I'm thinking it was the Bears or something they asked, and she just, and I think Bill was the same way. Well, I like the team that everybody else. I like
25: and,
23: all
25: and
23: the
25: wasn't
23: teams,
25: there something you know, and, when she was running for Senate between whether she was going to wear a Mets ball cap or a Yankees ball cap?
23: Something like that.
25: Something
23: and
25: like
23: it's
25: that.
23: Like, nobody gives a damn. They believe people are such idiots that, well, if you support that team, I'm not going to vote for you. And I bring that up because at the in the third hour yesterday of the show, we played that commercial from Plattner in Maine that was running during a Red Sox game.
25: Yeah.
23: Which he says private equity, the private ownership of professional sports has destroyed it.
25: Yeah.
23: and he doesn't like it. And so we never really delved into it much because it was the end of the hour.
25: Right, right.
23: But I guess the point is, and I was thinking about it during the day, I'm like, oh my God, so he's talking about, was he talking about, somebody's got to ask him, are you talking that government should own the sports teams? Mm-hmm. Should sports teams be owned by government? And who should own it?
25: Right.
23: Should it be the state that owns it? Should it be the city that owns it?
25: Right.
23: Should it be the county that owns it? Should it be the federal government that owns it?
25: Mm-hmm.
23: And I find it interesting when they're like, the, you know, because one of the things is the billionaire owners. If billionaires are evil, they shouldn't own, you know, our sports teams. Now, I haven't seen him go much further on it, but that was prime territory for the Republicans to just pound on him and have a heyday making fun of it. And of course, because of a couple of things like the, you know, the Jill Biden story. And I'm like, you know, I don't, they're just obsessed about that. It shows you how inside the beltway they are. Look, they all knew. I don't know whether she's lying or not. I wouldn't be surprised if she's lying. I'm not going to spend five minutes.
25: I don't buy it coming from her. I think it was some kind of, thought he might be having a stroke. No, you knew exactly what was going on. I don't buy it for a minute.
23: And then the Paxson thing. So this, but I think it's prime to, you know, because people pay attention to sports and not that they're going to vote on it, but somebody might say, wait a minute, are you saying that government should own all professional sports teams?
25: Right.
23: You know, what's your point? Why did you put that out?
25: Right.
23: Why did you make the case that the private sector is destroying the Boston Red Sox?
25: Right.
23: That's the case he was trying to make.
25: Mm-hmm.
23: So if the private sector is destroying the Boston Red Sox, what's your solution?
25: Right.
23: Somebody should ask him.
25: Yeah. How do you fix it?
23: What an idiot.
25: How do you fix it?
23: I mean, seriously, what? Forget about that he's a commie Nazi.
25: Yeah.
23: He's an absolute idiot. He's absolutely clueless.
25: Yep.
23: As how the world runs.
25: Yep, he absolutely
23: God,
25: is.
23: You people in Maine, if it's true that he's actually up by 9 points, I shake my head. I don't know what to do. You're just saying to hell with our state. Let's just send it right to hell.
25: Yeah, why not?
23: A commie Nazi.
25: Yeah,
23: and I read the other day. Well, people are interested that, you know, in the backstory, and they know about the tattoo. The tattoo isn't important, except that it's a Nazi tattoo.
25: Well, it's like the liberal activist media is approaching it like one of the old Barbara Walters sit down interviews.
23: Yeah.
25: Tell me about your tattoo. Tell me about the pain you went through while getting the tattoo.
23: So when you got angry, you decided to get a tattoo that was pro concentration camp where millions of Jews died.
25: Right, right.
23: So I mean, is there something that we need to understand here that we fail to understand?
25: It's like Jiminy Glick, you know, Martin Short, asking Mel Brooks, what's your beef with the Nazis?
23: Yeah,
25: silly, over the top silly, this whole thing. It's just absolutely stupid.
23: Now, I couldn't watch him do that all the time.
25: Yeah.
23: But I was a fan of those interviews.
25: Oh, my gosh. Funny.
23: We are Red Eye Radio.
25: Brought to you by Hotshot Secret.
1: 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Keller. Due to safety concerns, many motor carriers have policies that limit or prohibit the use of cruise control. You should only use it in good driving conditions, during daylight hours, and on roads that have light traffic, few curves or hills, and a consistent speed limit. 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
13: 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We don't write tickets to raise

0: We are Redeye Radio. He is Eric Carlin. I'm Gary McNamara. And the other question I'd ask Plantner when he talked about the fact of he believes that private equity is destroying sports, which means the billionaires owning the sports teams are not good. Because who, I don't even know, is anybody not a billionaire that owns a major league baseball, basketball, hockey, or a football team? Everybody's a billionaire, right?
1: Yeah.
0: If billionaires are evil, they shouldn't own sports teams.
1: Right.
0: And so I would, the question I would ask him is, how you look at the for example the draft, they already have their own form of trying to equalize, or that's the major league DEI trying to make each team equal, right? How would Plantner expand DEI to professional teams if the government owned the professional teams?
1: Yeah.
0: Now, we did find out that in the state of Texas, just getting Jerry Jones out of being owner, whether it was government or not, received 99% approval from the fans.
2: Yes, it did. Unfortunately, they're not going to do anything about it.

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1: 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Speed was the primary factor in more than 60% of the 28 fatal crashes we investigated last year. 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I'd rather give you a citation than tell your loved one you're never coming home.
2: 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Speed is the most common factor we find in deadly crashes. I've seen cars split in half just because someone was in a hurry. These aren't freak accidents, they're choices, and every choice has a consequence.
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1: And he is Eric Harley, and I'm Gary McNamara. 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Listening to a lot of the analysis yesterday about, you know, where the Republican Party is going, and quite emotional it got yesterday from the Republican Party, because of this, shows that they have, you know, they've got the guts. This is not loyalty to Trump. It's the base, as we talked about yesterday. The base saying, no, we want somebody that's going to fight. You know, you heard the things like it's about time that Cornyn has been in there for too long. And I will say this, look, because we've got so many long term senators in there. Here's how I view it. I view serving in government like I do radio. I've always expected that I'm going to be gone in a week.
2: Yeah.
1: You and I've always had this mentality.
2: We need to talk during the break. Go ahead. Anyway,
1: what? We've always had this mentality.
2: Yeah.
1: Even if
2: no, we have, from day one,
1: right?
2: Since I was 18, I've felt that.
1: Yes. Right. It's something that you know it is a cutthroat business.
2: Yes.
1: And I've been let go, mm-hmm. and as I said, I was actually let go from a job because I succeeded too well.
2: Mm-hmm.
1: And when I went in, you know, we got, you know, the ratings came in and everybody's happy and everything else. And I walk into the general manager's office. He said, congratulations for letting you go, because the owner, he was a very, let me put it this way, elderly man who might have not had all of his cognitive abilities there.
2: Well,
1: but he said, he goes, he wanted to say congratulations, but he wants you he wants you gone because he believes, because of the success you've had, you're going to ask for a big raise, and he doesn't want to pay it.
2: Mm-hmm.
1: And this is a smaller market.
2: Right, yeah, yeah.
1: But I actually went to unemployment the next day and said that. Well, they said I succeeded too well. I mean, come on. I felt like I was the episode of Seinfeld where George Costanza walks in to collect unemployment, and he's trying to get an extension, and he's not really looking for any type of job. And ended up, remember, dating the daughter
2: yeah.
1: of the unemployment agent. Thanks for the Big Mac, George. I haven't had one in a while.
2: It happened to a friend of mine who got her PhD, and about a month later, they said, you're overqualified for the job, and we're going to have to, we can't afford to have any gaps in the job that you do, and so we're letting you go, because we know that now you are at a different pay scale. We know you're going to ask for a raise, so you're basically overqualified.
1: Right. And if you don't have, for example, I haven't actually thought about it much, but probably the majority of my career,
2: mm-hmm.
1: you know, the contracts were completely one-sided.
2: Mm-hmm.
1: As you know, I mean, early on, they're completely one-sided towards management. They might provide, you know, a little bit of security mm-hmm. for the first year or something, but after that, I mean, it was the contracts were you know, early on in my career, didn't provide me any protection, and sometimes there was no contract at all. You just work day to day,
2: right?
1: And they, you know, like I said, when they come in, when you learn that early on in your career, so I succeeded and you're letting me go, yeah, well then what the hell should I be scared of, not succeeding or succeeding? But and, you know, the things, we're just moving in a different direction.
2: Mm-hmm.
1: And radio.
2: Yeah, I've been let go one time in my 42 years.
1: Radio is interesting that it's a unique medium, talk radio especially. I mean, I've started in music radio, but talk radio is so unique because for the most part, you know, you do not have producers dictating where you're going to go. It's not like TV. Did you see the number of people in Colbert's?
2: Oh my gosh.
1: That picture? It's like 200 people.
2: Well, no. When they used to, remember back when they used to, they would show a picture from like the Emmy Awards, right? And it was, I remember this one picture, and it was basically everybody who received the award you know, as, I don't know, best comedy show or something, mm-hmm. for The Daily Show on Comedy Central. And it looked like, wait a minute, it looked like everybody from the crowd, from the audience, got on stage. I'm like, there's no way they have that many writers. It was dozens and dozens of people.
1: Mm-hmm.
2: Unbelievable.
1: And here in talk radio, like for this show, there's four of us.
2: Yes, right.
1: Me, you.
2: Right.
1: Alan and Ron.
2: Right.
1: And Alan does a great job. He always gets me three or four stories a night.
2: Yeah. Yeah.
1: That yeah. are different than the things that I'm looking at. He always finds right. something. I go, oh, all right.
2: Right.
1: I didn't look at that story that way. And just the headline, whenever I'm just always amazed that he always gets me stuff that's like, wow.
2: Right.
1: Okay.
2: Now, we're actually very fortunate yeah. to have a very experienced production crew.
1: Right.
2: Most shows at our caliber don't.
1: Was that a compliment towards our show or an insult
2: let's just
1: towards
2: say
1: what you and I do?
2: They're highly overqualified themselves.
1: But when you, so it's completely, and I love it this way. One of the things, and you were asked a long time ago by somebody, an executive, you know, what's your goal? And you were on this show and you said to do this show.
2: I love radio. I just
1: right.
2: And it's not, you know, there's a difference between I love doing the job and I need to be on the radio every day. Now I can say technically I need to be on the radio every day personally so I can vent, but it's not an ego
1: right.
2: thing. It's not to build an ego. It's to vent. But I love doing radio.
1: I love the process. I love the editorial control that you have.
2: Yeah.
1: I love that you can take it in whatever direction that you want where you can't do that in television. Look,
2: right,
1: that's one of the things Tucker Carlson is complaining about now. Well, I wasn't really telling you what I believed. The producers were actually doing all of it.
2: Yeah.
1: Well, then you just lose complete credibility.
2: Well, you just admitted you were a sellout.
1: Yeah. I mean, it's just like, wow. And so that would be very, very, very, very tough to do. But with that comes the fact that if you don't succeed, you're gone. And
2: right.
1: I'll be honest, I never thought that I would last this long in the business.
2: Right.
1: I never thought, but my mentality always was I could be gone like you. They could fire me next week.
2: Mm-hmm.
1: I always had that in my head, even when I know they could still say you're gone next week. They got to pay us for a while.
2: Mm-hmm.
1: But the fact is you do have... You eventually, later on in your career, you actually do, if you've had some kind of success, you know, you do have some guarantee. But
2: I still have that underlying fear to the point that next Thursday I have an interview at Costco. So it's
1: just
2: to make sure.
1: With politics, I view it the same way.
2: Mm-hmm.
1: You know, I was reading, it was almost like an obituary. And it's so sad, Cornyn had a four-decade. Well, yeah, for God's sakes, four mm-hmm. decades. I look at Congress and say... Well, for decades, you know, that's unbelievably long.
2: Yeah.
1: And one of the biggest, you know, complaints, you know, people talk about, what do you call it?
2: Term limits. Yeah.
1: We don't believe that's the solution as many people believe it is, because especially in congressional districts, you don't get anything. And as you see in the state of Texas, if the party, the people that vote for that party are unhappy with the candidate, they can lose even after 40 years, and they can lose
2: right.
1: big. But when I look at a lot of what I saw yesterday, well, the Republican Party is succeeding because they kicked out the incumbent and put this person in, and now the Trump agenda can continue forward. Well, what's the thing that's really ticked off a lot of Republicans? I think the number one issue was that they couldn't pass they don't have the votes to, you know, for the SAVE Act.
2: Mm-hmm.
1: Yeah, you know, right. they don't have the votes,
2: right.
1: basically for voter ID.
2: Yeah,
1: and it's like, well, get rid of the filibuster, get rid of the filibuster, get rid of the filibuster. I never thought the Republicans would do that. They would wait for the Democrats to do it. And even if Republicans got rid of the filibuster now, anything that they could pass could be defeated when Democrats took power.
2: Exactly.
1: I don't believe. My opinion and yours on this case, because we're looking towards the future. Other people may have differing viewpoints on it, and that's fine. The concern of the Republican Party should be to not have any chance of the Democrats winning.
2: Right.
3: Right.
1: It's not, you know, so whether it's Cornyn or Paxton here, whether it's a MAGA person or a not MAGA person, it's more important to me that the Democrats lose than that the SAVE Act passes. Why? Because you can use that to pound on the Democrats over and over again.
3: Yes.
1: It's an issue that you've got 80% of the 82%, 83% of the country, is it? What is it? No, it's right around 80%, because it was like 83% of, you know, whatever. I forgot the exact demographics, but it's around 80%.
3: Yeah.
1: Well, you can use that. What's more important, to pass that tomorrow or to win in November?
3: Right.
1: My focus is winning in November so the Democrats don't win. And so I didn't care. I don't care whether it's Paxton or Cornyn. All I want is the win, because either Paxton or Cornyn would be better than Democrats taking over the Senate.
2: Yes.
1: And my concern is not right now passing the Trump agenda and the issues on the Trump agenda right now, if you can pass them next year, because you've got a bunch of senators, you've got the Senate again for a couple more years. And so to me, the infighting in the Republican Party is a strength, because the Republican Party can evolve. There was an article, where is it here? Michael Doherty in National Review, Democrats need to learn how to fight each other.
2: Mm-hmm.
1: And it's like, look, part of the infighting in the Republican Party can hurt them, but it shows that they're actually the party that's evolving.
3: Well,
1: where the Democrats, they're not evolving. They're not the party of change ever, because they're sticking to their ideological, you know, insanity.
2: It's for the GOP. It is, for the most part, it's on the issues. There is some tribalism that exists there. With the whole MAGA thing, there seemed to be this battle to prove I'm more MAGA than you are, to the extent where some people were trying to say they were more MAGA than Donald Trump. It seemed like they were trying to make that point. The point with the left is, it doesn't matter who you are, even if you're a member of my own party, you're the oppressor eventually. And identity politics has set up that model to disintegrate, to erode that unity, and it keeps happening more and more. This is why, you know, Cory Booker over the weekend, you know, party needs new leadership. Andrew Cuomo, you know, what's going on? And you have more and more of these Democrats. I don't consider those names. They're known names. Booker's still active. Cuomo's, I don't know what he's doing. But, you know, he's probably going to make a run maybe again somewhere at some point. But the point is that I know that it runs deeper throughout the party, that there is something fundamentally broken with the Democratic Party. Well, what it is exactly what you and I have been describing, identity politics. You create more and more victims, more and more subgroups every day, and by definition, by default, you create more and more oppressors, even within your own group. And that is a problem and always will be. It's not going to change in our lifetime.
1: Yeah, I look at the long-term future of the Republican Party, and I believe it's in much better shape than the Democrats.
2: Oh, yeah, I think
1: because
2: so.
1: The Democrats won't, if they're not willing to evolve now, they're not going to evolve.
2: Right. Yep.
1: For a long time.
2: Right.
1: We are Red Eye Radio.
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0: Hurley, and I'm Gary McNamara. Yeah, so it was an interesting day yesterday, just seeing how everybody was, analyzing it. And, you know, again, my point is simply, I want the Democrats to lose. That's all.
1: Yeah.
0: You know?
1: Yeah.
0: I really, you know, at this point, because of how radical they are, I'm not really that concerned of who the Republican candidate is, unless you have a Plattner in there, which we don't. There is no Plattner on the Republican side.
1: Yeah, right.
0: You don't have a commie Nazi.
1: Yeah.
0: So what I care about is whoever can win. And, can Paxton win? Yeah. You already see that yesterday in the CBS News interview that, I'll have to find the audio, Tallarico's already backing off from the positions. By the way, he's lying. Everything that he said. Everything that he said back in 2021, he believes.
1: He meant it.
0: Yes.
1: And he means it now.
2: Yeah. 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
1: Bad relationships, they're the worst. You know, they just wear you down. You eventually settle in, even though deep down, you know, it's really not supposed to be this way. That's what daily aches and pains can feel like. You stop expecting to feel good. You start thinking, maybe this is how life is now, right? Well, with Relief Factor, you can break up with pain, just like Anthony did. 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
8: News strikes in Iran. I'm Sue Guzman, Fox News. The United States downing several drones over the Strait of Hormuz. with a fragile ceasefire with Iran now under threat.
9: The U.S. military shooting down four Iranian-based attack drones that posed a threat around the Strait of Hormuz. U.S. forces, by the way, also hitting an Iranian ground control station in Bandar Abbas. U.S. Central Command in a statement said the strikes were, quote, measured, purely defensive, and intended to maintain the ceasefire. Iranian state TV reporting also the details of a draft agreement which included the reopening of the Strait of Hormuz, also the withdrawal of U.S. forces from the region. The White House quickly after that was reported branded the report as complete fabrication.
8: Fox's Ashley Webster. Meanwhile, an Iranian official says Tehran will not back down from its red lines in negotiations with the U.S. Ibrahim Azizi posting on X that that includes the country's right to enrich uranium, maintain stockpiles of enriched uranium, and control the Strait of Hormuz. Kuwait says it faced a missile and drone attack on Thursday, the military not providing any further details. President Trump is criticizing anti-ICE protesters at a detention facility in New Jersey.
10: We have guys that have murdered numerous people in there. And these are the people they're trying to protect.
11: President Trump calling out anti-ICE protesters in New Jersey. DHS says the group of mass rioters are breaking the law, blocking federal agents from doing their jobs, attacking agents too. And when ICE calls for backup, no one shows. And in that chaos, Democratic leaders like New York Congressman Dan Goldman and Jerry Nadler. Also, New Jersey Senator Cory Booker, who says he'll block a funding boost for ICE.
8: Fox's Alexis McAdams reporting. 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
8: The Justice Department has reportedly launched a criminal investigation into E. Jean Carroll, the woman who accused President Trump of sexual assault. The New York Times reports the DOJ is investigating whether Carroll committed perjury while speaking at a deposition in her two civil lawsuits against him. Carroll won a $5 million civil judgment against Donald Trump in one case, alleging he sexually abused and defamed her. She also won more than $83 million in a judgment against him in another defamation case. There's been no comment from the Justice Department. Two people are now dead in the chemical tank explosion in Washington State.
24: Longview Fire Department Battalion Chief Matt Amos said Wednesday began recovery efforts in the deadly accident at Nippon Dynawave Packaging. He said those who are missing, once they're found,
25: they'll undergo decontamination before being transported to the Calhoun County Coroner's Office for identification.
24: That is where families will be notified. County Fire Chief Scott Goldstein said even though it's believed hundreds of thousands of gallons of chemicals left the imploded tank,
26: there is no air or community-based risk. And I said earlier, there is no risk to the Longview City water supply.
24: The specific cause is still not known. Gernal Scott, Fox News.
8: U.S. military contractors will reportedly need at least 3 years to replenish stockpiles of three key weapons in the Iran conflict. That is according to the Center for Strategic and International Studies. These findings released Wednesday by the Washington think tank, adding to concerns that American forces would have limited firepower in any possible future conflict with China. The weapons concerned about include Tomahawk cruise missiles and Patriot and Thad interceptors. A former high-ranking CIA official is under arrest after FBI agents find $40 million worth of gold bars stashed in his home. David Rush is charged with criminal theft of public money. I'm Sue Guzman. This is Fox News.
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3: Now, it's Red Eye Radio. Gary McNamara and Eric Hurley talk about everything from politics to social issues and news of the day. Whether you're up late or you're just starting your day, welcome to the show. From the Relief Factor Studios, this is Red Eye Radio.
19: All across America, we are Red Eye Radio. He is Eric Hurley and I'm Gary McNamara. All right, more sports and politics.
1: All right, sport fans.
19: This sort of relates to Plattner in Maine about he's, you know, upset that the private equity and billionaires own sports teams.
1: Yeah.
19: His idea is that private equity has destroyed the Boston Red Sox. And somebody needs to ask him the question, so then who should own sports teams? But this is a New York and New Jersey launch investigation into World Cup ticket pricing. All right.
1: Mm-hmm.
19: New York Attorney General Letitia James and New Jersey Attorney General Jennifer Davenport announced that they have sent subpoenas to the FIFA president and others seeking information about their ticket policies. Quote, New Yorkers have been waiting for years for the World Cup to come into their backyard, and they deserve a fair shot at affordable tickets.
1: Okay.
19: It's government's job. Is it government's job to make sure you have a fair shot at affordable tickets?
1: I will say it's kind of outrageous given the prices. If you break it down to the cost per point scored
19: per goal
1: for any given match, it is combined score, I mean, with both teams, it's pretty expensive per point.
19: No one should be, here, Letitia James said, no one should be manipulated into paying sky-high prices for seats.
1: Yeah.
19: And then also added, this is true, though. Fans should be able to trust that the tickets they purchase will be the ones they receive. That's true. If you make a contract with the company and they don't, you know, and that they would be a company, and they don't fulfill that contract, you have every right to go after them for that. But they start out by talking about it's your job to ensure that there's fairness and equity in ticket prices.
1: Ah, fairness and equity. Okay. All right.
19: I just love it so. All right, so here we go. You and I talked yesterday about Tallarico and how he would run his campaign.
1: Mm-hmm.
19: And we talked about Kamala Harris back in 2020.
1: Mm-hmm.
19: Excuse me, 2024.
1: Yeah.
19: And She never made it to 22.
1: Because nobody talked about her in 2020.
19: Well, she never made it to 2020 because the Democrats are racist and sexist.
1: That's right.
19: Now, by the way, that comes from her.
1: Yeah.
19: She's the one that accused Democrats of being racist and sexist back in 2020.
1: That's right. She was abandoned before Christmas.
19: Yeah.
1: 2019.
19: Democrats were so racist and sexist, they said, now, let her through Thanksgiving, but no way is she getting past Christmas.
1: That's right. It's the holiday season.
19: But we had talked about, and we had talked about this a couple of weeks ago, too, that when, you know, and that was because Kamala Harris is still, you know, at the top of the bunch of who Democrats want to run in 2028. And we had gone back all the way. In fact, I found the ex post that I put out where I said Donald Trump, and this goes back to like June of 2024. And I said, Trump is uniting the nation.
1: Yeah.
19: And I got some great responses because of it. And because Kamala now, and that's when she ran that ad where she said she's going to be tougher on the border. She didn't believe in open borders. She talked about a wall and a bunch of other topics that Trump was leading in. She said, no, I'm going to try to co-opt him on that. I'm going to try to beat him on that. It didn't last long. The left would not allow her to do that.
1: Many people don't even remember she promised to invade Greenland.
19: And so she pulled back from that,
1: yeah,
19: because she couldn't sell it to the Democrats. And I remember you and I in the midterm of 2006. We have long memories. Wow,
1: it's 20 years ago, Eric. It's 20 years ago. Wow.
19: But the midterm of 2006, after the election, we went, wow, and Democrats did very well.
1: Mm-hmm.
19: But it was really after that 2006 election where Democrats were not trying to run, or even before, were not trying to run as much to the middle.
1: Yeah.
19: They're always trying to run to the middle. And really since then, and as we even get up to, you know, the last election, or you look at, you know, California, whatever, they cannot moderate whatsoever. And the question would be, will Tallarico try to do it and would he be successful? He's trying already. He's walking back the things he said already.
1: Mm-hmm, mm-hmm.
19: Was interviewed by Ed O'Keefe, who, by the way, one of the criticisms of Ed O'Keefe was like, and Barry Weiss, we hope you're listening, he didn't push back.
1: Yeah.
19: He just asked some question. He answered, right, and then went to the next question.
1: Right.
19: He answered, going to the next question.
1: Mm-hmm.
19: Didn't say, well, wait a minute. And he starts by asking him about the six biological sexes, all right?
1: All right.
19: And listen to this muddled answer. And he did not get pushback from Ed O'Keefe at all. Here we go.
4: Let me run one more by you, because, again, the president and other Republicans are already bringing it up. Again, in 2021, though, while debating a bill that restricted transgender student-athletes, you said modern science acknowledges six biological variations based on chromosomes to argue that sex is a nuanced spectrum, not a strict binary. Do you still believe there are six biological sexes?
5: I know there are two sexes, men and women. I also know there's a very small percentage of people who have these chromosomal abnormalities, and I believe they deserve to be treated with dignity and respect.
4: The other one...
19: Okay, now he went to never challenged him on that.
1: Right. Right.
19: And he's making the case that every transgender has a chromosome differentiation, and that's not true.
1: Right. I don't know anybody that's ever tried to make that case.
19: No. Ben O'Keefe just let that slide right by.
1: Yeah, because you would stop and say, based on what? Show me that data.
19: Yeah. But you said six biological sexes.
1: Yeah.
19: And by the way, you know, and again, scientists didn't agree with that. By the way, he was lying back then when he said it.
1: Right. And you know, activists didn't agree with it because they believe there's a lot more than six.
19: Right, right. Well, we had said it. Who was it when Biden said, you know, how many genders are there? Three. We went, oh, my God, you can't give a number like that.
1: You're done.
19: So, but there's him attempting. Let's see this next question. Here we go.
1: All right.
19: Okay, hang on. We ready? Here we go. All right.
5: Be in respect.
4: The other one they keep harping on, and it's perhaps the most curious of all. They say you're a vegan.
5: I'm not a vegan. I'm an eighth generation Texan. I've been eating barbecue since before Ken Paxton's first indictment. And this campaign basically runs on Texas barbecue. If all they have is lying about me being a vegan, I feel pretty good about our chances.
19: They're not lying. You said it.
1: Right.
19: You said it. You said you're a vegan. I mean, it's just like they're not lying about it. And he was asked also, the other question was on the border where he said that, you know, that the Republicans are lying. He had said, remember, and we had played the audio before. Mm-hmm. I think we played it in the last couple of days where he, but this was back then, but he said that the border should be like the front porch.
1: Right.
19: Where
1: with the welcome
19: mat. Right, with the welcome mat. You welcome the good people in, but not the bad people. Mm-hmm. Well, then my next question would be, and he's trying to make the case, no, I just said let the, it's an open border for good people, but he's trying to make the case that he said, you know, to give the impression that he was against sanctuary cities, and he's not.
1: Right.
19: Because that would be my next question. So are you against sanctuary cities where illegal immigrant criminals are protected?
1: Right, right.
19: So this is his attempt to lie by, again, projecting and calling the Republicans liars about things that he clearly said.
1: Mm-hmm.
19: And so you've got to go after him for that, and... again, Ed O'Keefe, did you hear him laugh? Ed O'Keefe laughed.
1: Yeah.
19: He said, you know, the Paxton indictment. I mean, it was Barry Weiss. Ed O'Keefe did a horrible job.
1: Right.
19: Just let him answer. Just let him go through it.
1: Well, it was a propaganda piece.
19: Yep.
1: If you're not going to hit them back, if you're not going to question every answer that comes at you, every response that comes at you, you're not doing journalism. Just hand him the mic and let him just talk and lie.
19: Yeah.
1: Because that's basically what you did. That's not journalism.
19: But it shows it shows a change that the Tallarico people believe after over a decade of not attempting to go to the middle. Because remember, that was always what they were attempting to do.
1: Mm-hmm.
19: Kamala tried it and failed
1: mm-hmm.
19: on a national level.
1: Right.
19: Tallarico and his campaign now believe it's time to move to the middle and lie about where James Tallarico really stands.
1: Right.
19: And the belief is, or the hope is, that Democrats in Texas know he's lying. Just like when Obama said, I'm grappling with gay marriage. And remember the gay activists the pro gay marriage activists were talking about later on and go, no, we all knew he was lying. Everybody knew he was lying. He wasn't grappling with it.
1: Well,
19: he was lying.
1: Because the difference not exactly a Sunday morning talk show, but Ellen DeGeneres and her daytime talk show and she brought on John McCain, you know. What do you believe in terms of gay marriage? And his response, marriage is between a man and a woman. Obama had said the same thing already. And look, we had our issues with John McCain in terms of him being a senator. But if you're talking about two different parties, the candidates for each party being questioned and at the exact same issue, one gets away with it, and the other one, they get away with it because exactly what you just said. No, we know he's lying. We're okay with him lying. And then all of a sudden he was grappling and evolving.
19: Now what you do here, because unfortunately we have to help the Republicans on basic communication skills,
1: mm-hmm.
19: you take everything that he said in that interview. Here's what James Tallarico said this week. Here's what he said back then.
1: Mm-hmm.
19: And those are the ads that you make. And then you say, James Tallarico is lying to you. He doesn't want you to know what he would really do as a senator.
1: Right.
19: And I'll say this. Why? Because adults don't change their mind on basic issues.
1: Right.
19: Adults don't all of a sudden change their mind.
1: On foundational issues, they don't.
19: Right. And those are foundational issues.
1: Right.
19: You don't go from saying there are six biological sexes that are proven by scientists and then 5 years later say, oh, no, there's only two. There's only two, but there are some chromosomal differences, which are not, that does not explain the radical transgender movement at all.
1: Yeah.
19: But on the border, I'd say, oh, fine. Then, oh, and he said he criticized Obama, for the border. Did he? I want to see if he's got that on there and whether he would. I don't believe he did. I don't remember any Democrat until you got to election time that said Biden's got to do something on the border. He's going to lose because of it. And then at that point, they were saying, you've got to do something.
1: Right.
19: But it wasn't that Biden didn't do the job on the border. He did do the job on the border. He did exactly. Biden was totally successful in his border plan.
1: Yeah.
19: His border plan was to open the damn border.
1: Yep.
19: And he succeeded.
1: Yep.
19: And then when politically it worked against him at the end, who was it? Minority Whip Catherine Clark the other day.
1: Mm.
19: Oh, well, he got the border under control. He got the, I think he was there, she was on CNBC. He got the border under control by the end of his term. Yeah, he made me, so he actually got it under control by the end. He caused it.
1: Yeah. Yes.
19: And they didn't challenge her on that either.
1: No.
19: They didn't challenge her on
1: it. No. No, and these are basic, this does not, a third grader could go through these points that we're making here. You're not getting in the weeds on these issues. These are very simple issues with very few moving parts.
19: And I would ask you to say, well, you said it's like a front porch. You welcome everybody, but the bad people you don't. If they're bad, you don't welcome them. My next question would be, so you're against sanctuary cities.
1: Yeah, right. Right.
19: This isn't that hard, Republicans. Again, I don't want the Democrats to win.
1: No.
19: So let's not celebrate too much primary victories.
1: Yeah. No, let's not.
19: We are Red Eye Radio.
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9: Now, USDA meteorologist Brad Rippey describes a pre-Memorial Day weekend change in U.S. weather.
10: Flip the script.
9: With switching patterns in many parts of the country, going as far back as last summer, early fall of last year.
10: The pattern that has led to expansive drought coverage across the South, the Great Plains, and the West seems to have broken down in the week before Memorial Day weekend.
9: Conditions expected to remain for at least the next 2 weeks. And that comes during a key time for our nation's agriculture.
10: It is too late for a lot of the winter wheat crop, especially in the southern half of the country. But for just about everything else, agriculturally speaking, this is good news if you suddenly find yourself recovering from drought, getting into a wetter pattern.
9: Such as what is expected to happen in the southern U.S. Meanwhile, the north-central part of the country now sees heat and dryness. I'm Rod Bain reporting for the U.S. Department of Agriculture in Washington, D.C.
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0: We are Midnight Radio. He is Eric Perlian. I'm Gary McNamara. This is really interesting. Just a ton of audio today. This is Michael LaRosa, former chief spokesperson for Jill Biden, Jill, and for Joe Biden in the 2020 campaign. So this is a loyal Democrat talking about Plattner and talking about Democrats in, well, Democrats in Washington. Here we go.
1: This has always been sort of a white whale for Democrats, this seat, and Susan Collins. And she won by, Collins won by 9 points, being outraised, outspent, both 2-1 by the Democrat. And the Democrat outpolled Susan Collins for a year in all of the public polling. What's funny to me is that Democrats...

0: Once
1: ah, you, ah, yeah. ah. I've got the Seinfeld term. Now, I did not know about the self-gratification.
0: Hmm. Well, if you're a Nazi, are you automatically the master of your own domain?
1: Hey!
0: I don't. Wait, I would think that's look, the case, but look, I don't. Huh?
1: We're just asking questions. We're not trying to be suggestive. We're not bringing it up. We're responding to these idiots.
0: We're trying to understand the political landscape currently in America. That's all we're doing.
1: We're grappling with all of this. We're just grappling.
0: We're just a couple of simple fellas just trying to learn.

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1: 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We don't write tickets to raise money. We write tickets to change behavior. Speed was the primary factor in more than 60% of the 28 fatal crashes we investigated last year. Every stop we make might be the one that prevents the next death. I'd rather give you a citation than tell your loved one you're never coming home.
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1: And we are Red Eye Radio. He's Eric Carly, and I'm Gary McNamara. And since in the last segment, the show went into the gutter. Not because of us.
2: We didn't do that.
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1: So this audio was actually from CNN from election night.
2: Yeah.
1: And it was Scott Jennings, CNN's Laura Coates, and Democrat strategist from Texas, Chuck Rocha. So here this is, okay?
2: All right.
1: Listen to this. All right, here we go.
3: And I think the race is still likely or lean lean Republican tonight. But look, they got to run the race.
4: Hold on, Chuck is already laughing at the most radical. Is that hyperbole that you can relate to at all?
5: Look, I'm going to say that Ken Paxton is the most flawed, corrupt, divorced, biblical. All these things is what this campaign wants to be about when Scott Jennings and me are on this TV. But to the voters of Texas, it's going to be whether you care more about pronouns or gas prices. If you care more about what the price of your utility bill is or what gender you are. Right now in Texas, I've been polling all over Texas, not just for Tyler Rico, but when you go to somebody's house and ask them what's your biggest concern, it's normally how they're going to make ends meet, not about like who's got a pee-pee and who don't.
4: So he wants this race. I'm going to let that go for a second.
5: Thank
4: but
5: you.
4: He wants I'm, that race, right, yeah. Tyler Rico?
6: You're just going to let that go?
4: I'm letting the pee-pee go right now. Yes, I am. Okay. At 11:07, maybe the pee-pee comes back. But right now, 11:04, I'm going
6: we'll
4: to
6: get back
4: myself.
6: To the pee-pee.
4: We'll come back. Jesus Christ, come back.
7: Please, because I'm a lady,
4: Ashley,
7: boys. I'm a lady.
4: Okay,
7: settle down.
1: So I'm sorry, but all I keep thinking is Mr. Bookman from Seinfeld.
8: You like that, Seinfeld? Trying to protect the kids from opening a book and seeing a bunch of pee-pees and wee-wees.
1: But I will say one thing. If the Republicans lose, it's because I read what Jim Garrity put on X yesterday. Jim Garrity from National Review.
2: Mm.
1: The president and his administration is laser-focused on everything except affordability. And if the Republicans lose, they lose because they've ignored it.
2: Yeah,
1: end of story.
2: That'll be the reason.
1: The only weakness Republicans have right now is affordability, and they don't seem to care.
2: Yep.
1: And it is absolutely amazing to me that there seems to be no concern about it whatsoever. You cannot talk your way by bringing up any successes elsewhere at all about affordability. And the lesson is Biden.
2: Yeah. Yeah.
1: He lost because of the border, affordability.
2: Yep.
1: That's prices.
2: Yep.
1: And also the radical transgender movement, which became, the women's issue of 2024.
2: Mm-hmm.
1: But every one of those were on the side, you know, where the public voted against that was for Republicans, because Republicans were saying we'll solve all of those problems.
2: Right.
1: The number one important thing that affects people the most, affordability. And the Republicans don't seem to care, and this administration doesn't seem to care at all. They talk a good game, but nothing. And I'm not talking just about gas prices.
2: Well,
1: I'm talking about everything across the board. I want to read this here. Here it is. David wrote us yesterday when we were talking about it. Gas prices are too high, but I'm not going to sell our beautiful country for $1.69. I'm not going to change my vote.
2: Right.
1: It's not about you, David, and it's not about me. As I said, my major thing, whether they're weak Republicans or strong Republicans, they're not insane Democrats. That's all I care is that Democrats don't win.
2: Right.
1: And doesn't matter how you think, David, doesn't matter how I think. It's understanding the public at large. Remember, and you said it. I never forget because you made a big deal out of it after the 2016 election, why he won, about the Wall Street Journal article that went to Harlem and said to people that actually voted for Hillary at that time, why did Trump win? Trump won because he talked about issues that affect us here at home. Hillary's talking about everything else except what affects us here at home, and now Republicans are making the exact same mistake. The only thing that Republicans have is competence in other areas that they have done in things like deregulation and everything else. But you can, if the president succeeds in getting a deal with Iran in the Middle East, that will also be great. But still, the number one issue is the economy stupid, and we found that again back in 2024.
2: Well, and the problem here too is that if enough people, enough of the voting public, believe that Democrats are going to start handing out checks, which, by the way, it won't happen because they will not get a voting, they will not get a veto-proof majority. That's not going to happen. But it doesn't matter if their perception is they'll do better with the economy. Or if the perception is that I need to send a message to the GOP that they suck on the economy, just as punishment, even if they believe, I probably won't get anything for a couple of years, but if I help give Democrats momentum, then and they get the White House in a couple of years and they have the House and the Senate, then they start writing checks again. When people are underwater, they don't care anything about the national. Nobody cares anything about the national debt, our audience not included. But the American people have given up on the national debt and have, in fact, I wonder if they ever cared about it. So in terms of writing checks, in terms of handing out free stuff, those free promises, whether they even come to fruition or not, the free promises will drive people. And they always have in a bad economy. And it's hard to say bad economy right now because there are many things in the economy that are great. But if your own personal economy at home, your own budget is failing over and over again, and you're underwater and you've got nowhere else to turn, you think about what people are doing on side gigs, everything they're doing to earn extra money. And wages aren't keeping up. And now inflation ticking up again. And we know what's driving this uptick in inflation, which is why we've got to, if you get back to the Iran thing, this mission has to be completed for every reason. For number one, for the mission itself. And number two, politically, you want this to be done sooner than later so you can get the benefit of that. And again, I mentioned yesterday, it could be that by comparison, if the mission in Iran is completed to the point that oil comes back down, which means if energy prices are down, food prices will settle somewhat because the transportation of goods will also be cheaper. If the 150 days, which is up in July on his current tariffs, runs out and there's nothing else that he's going to throw at the courts or is going to be extended by that. By comparison, there may be some positive effect. I wouldn't count on that. Right now, as we've said all along, I used to say, run like you're 20 points behind. Run like you're 80 points behind.
1: Yeah.
2: And that's exactly
1: well,
2: what has to be
1: you
2: done.
1: You can have all the cabinet meetings like he had publicly yesterday. And that's where the, I think Garrity had the comment, Jim Garrity from National Review. Mm-hmm. They're laser focused on everything except affordability.
2: Yeah.
1: But we said this yesterday, and I agree with you. That's why I said if they lose, they can Republicans can still win because the Democrats are so bad.
2: Mm-hmm.
1: And in the polling, it has showed up to this point that even though the administration gets horrible marks on the economy, the people don't believe that the Democrats are the solution.
2: Right, right.
1: You know, so again, you don't know. And I agree with you. If the war can end, and then even remember, as we said earlier, though, if we weren't in this war, prices might have moderated because remember, the amount of tariffs went down drastically.
2: Right.
1: You know, yeah. They're probably raising what? Yeah. A third of what they were before with Trump's new tariffs. Mm-hmm. So that would have moderated, that might have moderated prices. And if we weren't in the Iran war, prices, the inflation numbers could be looking, you know, really, really good. But they're not going to come down. You know, that's the point. Gasoline will come down, and maybe there will be some products because of shipping that might come down a little bit.
2: Well, I think that's going to happen actually in a considerable way because of where diesel has been, diesel prices, which is the shipment
1: through the roof.
2: Yeah, and. So, but it depends on the level of the drop. You know, I know that's a Captain Obvious statement, but I don't know where diesel will settle after this. Gasoline may settle, but then again, if it happens in the middle of the summer, still in the heart of driving season, and I don't know what will happen again or how far of a drop the diesel prices would be in the event that we get the Strait of Hormuz settled, and we'll see where it goes. It's as it always is. I think the markets are kind of skittish. I think even with any kind of agreement, framework, whatever you want to call it, on the Strait of Hormuz, I think it's going to be slower. I think the markets are going to be a little timid and really dropping those prices in a dramatic way. I hope I'm wrong about that, but the point is, I don't think they'll trust an agreement. I think they'll believe that there's at any moment that chaos could ensue in the Strait of Hormuz. But
1: I will say, yesterday when they attacked that, when they went after the Iranian ground control station that was about to launch another drone.
2: Yeah,
1: these actions were measured, purely defensive, and intended to maintain the ceasefire.
2: Yeah. Well, the Wall Street Journal, by the way, had a very interesting story yesterday about how the Chinese are buying oil secretly, and they've got this set of clandestine ships where they're actually running a line, filling these ships with oil, and selling them to China. Iran is still selling oil to China. I don't know the volume. I didn't get that far into the story, but that's a problem. And if that's not completely controlled and settled, you know, there's going to be a problem long term. I believe.
1: My chuckle was military action is intended to protect the ceasefire.
2: Yeah,
1: that's
2: exactly.
1: That's why.
2: Yeah, we're going to war to protect the ceasefire. Yes,
1: we are Red Eye Radio.
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0: We are on our radio. He is Eric Carly, and I'm Gary McNamara. I tell you, though, it's going to be an interesting next 5 months. It really is.
1: No, it may be one of the most, well, I guess we say this every season.
0: Yeah, the new
1: season.
0: One always is.
1: But the latest is always the most interesting because now there are so many factors that are involved here in determining, well, trying to grasp, guess, poll, determine what the American people are worried about and how that's going to drive votes. Again, pricing is going to be a big driver. But will it be outdone by the absurdity, the insanity of the left? Because the absurdity and insanity isn't just the libs of TikTok moments. It's about the threat, the existing threat of what has become the violent left justifying taking lives or attempting to take lives, coming after your children and control of your children. These are very serious issues, and that definitely will outweigh pricing with some people. It has to be enough, though.
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0: This is
8: ceasefire trying to hold. I'm Ted Lindner, Fox News. The U.S. downing a group of drones over the Strait of Hormuz as the fragile Middle East ceasefire remains for now, but is under threat. Fox's Ashley Webster with more.
9: The U.S. military shooting down four Iranian-based attack drones that posed a threat around the Strait of Hormuz. U.S. forces, by the way, also hitting an Iranian ground control station in Bandar Abbas. U.S. Central Command in a statement said the strikes were, quote, measured, purely defensive, and intended to maintain the ceasefire. Iranian state TV reporting also the details of a draft agreement, which included the reopening of the Strait of Hormuz, also the withdrawal of U.S. forces from the region. The White House quickly, after that was reported, branded the report as complete fabrication.
8: On Wednesday, in a cabinet meeting, President Trump expressed confidence that a deal with Iran is near. And U.S. Central Command says they've executed another strike on a suspected drug boat in the Eastern Pacific. They claim two male narco-terrorists were killed. Sources telling Fox News the Coast Guard is asking Bahamian officials to let a dive team search in new areas for the bodies of Lynette Hooker. Fox's Jill Nato has more.
10: Investigators have been looking at GPS data from Brian Hooker's phone, in which he was using a marine navigation app. That data's pointed them to new areas of interest that have not been searched as of yet. A source tells Fox U.S. authorities plan to focus on an area of the Bahamas Sea of Abaco with waters reaching 25-foot depths. Brian and Lynette were headed back to their sailboat earlier this year when he reportedly said Lynette fell off their dinghy. But Lynette's daughter, Brian's stepdaughter, has raised questions about what happened, saying Brian had anger issues and her mother was an excellent swimmer. Jill Nato, Fox News.
8: Brian Hook held by Bahamian authorities initially, but then was released. 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
8: The efforts to contain the growing Ebola outbreak in Central Africa picking up the pace. Fox's Greg Palcott with more.
12: World Health Organization staffers are traveling to the eastern region of the Democratic Republic of Congo, hit by the disease. The organization's chief posting the outbreak is outpacing the response. And here is what Secretary of State Rubio said at today's cabinet meeting.
13: The number one priority of our foreign policy is to protect the American people. We cannot and will not allow any cases of Ebola to enter the United States.
12: To that end, the U.S. has been tightening travel restrictions on those leaving the affected area. And yes, it is reported the Trump administration is set to deploy U.S. health officials to neighboring Kenya to staff a quarantine and treatment facility for Americans testing positive for the disease or those potentially exposed, rather than bring them back to the States to be handled there.
8: The WHO saying the number of suspected cases nearing 1,000 with more than 200 deaths. A Michigan boarding school where Jeffrey Epstein was accused of meeting at least two of his victims, making a major decision. Fox's Carmen Roberts with more.
14: This is not the first step Interlochen Center for the Arts has taken to distance itself from Jeffrey Epstein, but it may be the most dramatic. The Michigan Summer Arts Camp and Boarding School, where Epstein attended as a teenager in 1967, previously removed his name from the Jeffrey E. Epstein Scholarship Lodge after his 2008 sex conviction, renaming it the Green Lake Lodge. Now, the center says his board has approved plans to tear down the building. Prior to 2003, Epstein donated more than $400,000 to the school, including half of that to build the lodge. Carmen Roberts, Fox News.
8: And a former high-ranking CIA official is under arrest after FBI agents find $40 million worth of gold bars stashed at his home. David Rush is charged with criminal theft of public money. I'm Ted Lindner. This is Fox News.
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3: 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Gary McNamara and Eric Harley talk about everything from politics to social issues and news of the day. 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
4: All across America, we are Red Eye Radio. He is Eric Harley and I'm Gary McNamara.
5: Hello.
4: You said this yesterday about this time, and I was thinking about it yesterday, and I was like, okay, let me see if I can find one. And it's when you said, and we got into a discussion about, the far left and the far right, and it was based on, somebody who said, I think it was some voter who said, well, I don't know where I'm going to go because all there is the far right and the far left. And you made a great point. You said, there's the far left. Who's the far right? And what is the far right?
5: Define the far right.
4: And then we came up with the point that actually Nazism and communism is viewed as the far right. So the Democrats have the far right and the far left. What is the radical idea that is being promoted by Republicans?
5: Right. What is so out of reach for this person who says, I consider myself a moderate Republican? Okay. What is so far to the right that you can't support it?
4: Yeah. What is the issue that is that radical?
5: Because
4: if you look, for example, at PACs, and it's like, the impeachment try, his messy divorce, whatever. And it's like, that's going to be the highlight. And I'm like, you compare that to Nazis and communists. And
5: right.
4: It's like, well, how well is that going to really, really stick?
5: Mm-hmm. Mm-hmm.
4: But on the issues, what is it that the Republicans are incredibly radical about?
5: Right.
4: What is the issue that they're incredibly radical about?
5: Right.
4: What is it?
5: Right. Where would it be? Where is it that you cannot support?
4: Because
5: if this person claims to be a moderate Republican, well, there's no place for me.
4: Yeah.
5: What is it that shuts you out? Tell me what issue.
4: Right.
5: Or set of issues.
4: Because this guy was saying he was a moderate Republican, right?
5: Right.
4: He said
5: it,
4: and now our party, because of Paxson, has gone far right. And we have said, that's just not true.
5: No, it isn't.
4: In fact, the Republican Party has moved further left, and the Democratic Party has moved insane left.
5: Yeah.
4: It's so insane left that they've gone to the far right with Mamdani and Mr. Maine Nazi.
5: Yeah, right.
4: So they cover both the far left and the far right. But what is the radical, what is the incredible radical position that Republicans hold? Like in Democrats, it's easy. A man can be a woman if a man says so. There are six biological sexes.
5: Mm-hmm.
4: Men should be able to wave their genitals in front of women in the locker room. Men should compete against women.
5: Yeah.
4: Identity politics.
5: Yeah.
4: And again, it's been brought up this week. It was brought up in the autopsy of the Democrats. One of the things that was correct in the autopsy of Democrats from 2024 is identity politics. Think about how Neanderthal it is in 2026.
5: Yeah.
4: Democrats, Republicans, could you please, I want money this year to become a political consultant. You can't communicate any damn ideas at all. Let us do it for you. Give us a couple of million dollars.
5: I'll go one further. If we catch you listening to our program, you owe us money.
4: But, the radical transgender movement, which is just is so incredibly extreme,
5: mm-hmm,
4: and just insane.
5: Yeah.
4: And then to be practicing racism in 2026,
5: mm,
4: and have it institutionalized and systemic in your party. And you know it is.
5: Yeah.
4: You said, you know, you, yeah. Now we know it's in the Democrat autopsy.
5: Yes.
4: And by the way, nobody is saying that they disagree with that one. I didn't hear anything.
5: No,
4: that
5: was I didn't hear any pushback on that.
4: That wasn't even mentioned. Nobody even mentioned that part of it.
5: No.
4: That, and it's, we got to stop with the identity politics. We have to stop. Think how Neanderthal it is that the official position of the Democratic Party is to judge people by groups and not individuals.
5: Mm-hmm.
4: I mean, that's radical. You know, sanctuary cities. We wish to defend. We wish it's more important to protect the freedom of an illegal immigrant criminal outside of being in the country illegally,
5: mm-hmm.
4: another criminal act, it's more important to protect them than citizens of the United States.
5: Right. Well, that's another thing the GOP could be repeating, and they're not saying it at all. They're just not saying it.
4: But I think it's got, what is the issue that is unbelievably as radical as anything that the Democrats are throwing out right now? The anti-Semitism. For God's sakes. Israel, forget about the religion. Israel is a modern Western democracy. That allows other religions.
5: Yes.
4: They are a modern Western democracy. Iran has been the leading exporter of terrorism and is an authoritarian theocracy dictatorship that murders their people.
5: Mm-hmm.
4: I mean, it's not even close. Are there things that we disagree with the Republican Party and Trump on? Yeah, and it's the part where they're not conservative enough.
5: Yeah.
4: Where we get upset at the Republican Party is that they're moving too populist left, especially on fiscal issues.
5: Right.
4: On social issues, they're not. On fiscal issues, they are. And the debt's going to be a problem down the road. And selling bogus economics is ridiculous. And we mentioned it yesterday. You know, you look at the people that are perceived to be conservative. Josh Hawley is, as to me, with the things he promotes, is as bad fiscally as a Bernie Sanders in the stuff that he promotes.
5: Oh, yeah. Oh, yeah. We've talked about it with the credit cards and everything else and going after big corporations. And, you know, he's a populist left.
4: Yeah. And so, you know, the only thing, if people disagree with us, you disagree with the fact that we're conservative.
5: Yeah.
4: Conservative slash libertarian.
5: Mm-hmm.
4: Because we believe the government should be...
5: slash superhero. Throw that in. Everyone knows we're heroes. We don't have to say that part.
4: So I just thought about it yesterday, but even with where I disagree, where the Republican Party is not conservative enough, I can't tell you the issue when people start throwing out that crap. Well, I don't know, because Paxton defeated Cornyn.
5: Mm.
4: The Republican Party is far right. On what issue?
5: Right. Yeah.
4: Because it all comes down to issues. Well, I think he's an idiot, and I believe he could be corrupt, and I believe that his divorce was messy, and therefore he's right wing. Well, there may be flaws, but that doesn't make him right wing.
5: Right.
4: Right wing is on an issue. On what issue are the Republicans far right? Like I said, far right, and we can't say this enough, far right used to encapsulate being a Nazi. Well, right, the Democrats got that sewn up now.
5: Yep. They even have tattoos.
4: Hey, did you get your platinum tattoo yet?
5: Yeah, right.
4: gosh. So
5: I got a new tattoo, guys. What is it? It's a Nazi tattoo. No, seriously, what is it?
4: I mean, when you think about the misogyny and the sexism of the radical transgender movement, the racism of identity politics, of judging people by groups and not individuals, the racism of anti-Semitism, the wanting to protect illegal immigrant criminals over the safety of American citizens. It's mind-boggling. It's not even in the same ballpark, yeah, the far left, right, as compared to this imaginary far right that supposedly exists in the Republican Party. I don't know where it is.
5: Right. Yeah, no.
4: Are there healthy disagreements? Yes.
5: Yeah, sure. That's been the case for a while.
4: Are there healthy disagreements on the issues? Yeah. But there should be in a political party.
5: Right.
4: Yeah, there was the article I was telling you about that I saw in National Review that was Democrats need to learn how to fight each other. And they talk about Republicans, you know, going back and forth and talking about, you know, the just what's going on right now in a variety of different issues. He said there are long-term structural reasons related to the globalization that caused Republicans to enter into a state of civil war. Then there are the same reasons why populism has divided right-wing parties across the West in the past decade, and that's what we've talked about when it comes to, you know, what we say is moving to the left from free markets, as we have seen at times in the Republican Party over the last few years. In fact, this fight is for the soul of the Republican Party is ongoing. One hears the battle cries among those who are already partisans for Marco Rubio or J.D. Vance as a successor to Trump.
5: Yeah, yeah.
4: The civil war within the GOP has, of course, hampered Trump in setting his own agenda. He is often settled for passing the priorities of his party's adversaries, but it's also helped to keep him the main character in American politics, even in his poll numbers dip. The Democrats, meanwhile, have a serious brand problem that hasn't been solved by Trump's foray into Iran or the unpopularity of his tariffs. The 2025 CNN poll found that only 16% of Americans said Democrats had stronger leaders than Republicans.
5: Hmm.
4: Even then, more respondents saw incumbent Republicans as the party of change.
5: Hmm.
4: Maybe Democrats lost their brand as the party of the future and of change because they've stopped debating how that future will look. They've lost the mantle of the party of change because the party is so settled in its identity, which is crazy. Right now, the Republican Party is uneasily but noisily accommodates people with different views on how the global economy should be engaged. Can Democrats even accommodate voters who think girls should compete only on girls' teams? It's not clear. Well, it is clear. No, they can't.
5: Yeah.
4: No. And those are all great points that were made, that we've made before. What are the Democrats' ideas about America's role in the global economy, or is a geostrategic actor? Well, you can have every flavor of globalism offered by the Kennedy School of Government. Sometimes it seems that the Democrats have a more progressive and less progressive wing. Sure, AOC and Spanberger have different priorities, but for the most part, Democrats revert to a hive mind. In 2020, during the COVID emergency and in the weeks after the death of George Floyd, that meant that everyone in the party shifted dramatically to the left and started sharing their pronouns.
5: Yeah.
4: I think if Democrats want to fix their current brand, when 70% of voters view them as out of touch, they need to start having big public fights with each other that give more voters a stake in that party and its future.
5: Yeah.
4: What they did mention there, though, is something that we've mentioned over and over and over again, which is really long-term the biggest problem for the Democratic Party. And you can even say, the election of Donald Trump, it became a problem again. And that's when you practice identity politics, along with there has to be more victims and therefore more oppressors, a political party has to eventually unite on a set of issues that will bring more people in. You cannot do that when your political party is based on victims and oppressors and always increasing the amount of victims, which then increases the amount of oppressors that become the oppressors, part of the people that have supported your party.
5: And once you become the oppressor, you're done. It's over. You know, there is no turning back. There is no forgiveness. You know, there's the old term about, well, eating their own. Like, Republicans have been good to, you know, separate themselves and sever someone from the party who doesn't belong and whose ethics don't match or politics don't match or whatever it is. And so that was, you know, seems like ages ago. Now, when you compare it especially to the Democrats and what they're doing in creating new oppressors every single day.
4: Mm-hmm.
5: Look, people don't believe it, but AOC's gotten scolded at her own hometown, home district meeting.
4: Oh, yeah.
5: It's only a matter of time before, sorry, you've worn out your welcome. And it's not just that, you know, they want to be the rock star. That's part of it for them. But the people want them to be activists on a different level, a new level, a stronger level every single day. And if you don't meet that standard, sorry, you're done.
4: We are Red Eye Radio.
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15: 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Speed was the primary factor in more than 60% of the 28 fatal crashes we investigated last year. 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I'd rather give you a citation than tell your loved one you're never coming home.
16: 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Speed is the most common factor we find in deadly crashes. I've seen cars split in half just because someone was in a hurry. 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
16: If we see this scene again, someone didn't listen. 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
15: Speed kills, respect the limit.

0: That be wrong? Maybe don't do that if she talks too much. No? Big mouth bass? 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No?
1: I don't know about fish names. 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I don't know if that's politically incorrect or not.
0: Since when do we care?

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1: 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Speed was the primary factor in more than 60% of the 28 fatal crashes we investigated last year. 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I'd rather give you a citation than tell your loved one you're never coming home.
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1: And he is Eric Carly, and I'm Gary McNamara. You know, I was just thinking about the Samuel L. Jackson ad for Karen Bass. Mm-hmm. And we know that really celebrities doing national ads doesn't have an effect at all.
2: No.
1: As we know, endorsements from... Does it? I guess my question would be, does that have an effect in L.A.?
2: No, that's a good question.
1: Because
2: and to what effect? Because, okay, Samuel L. Jackson has become in recent years kind of like, well, if you need the movie to be, like, if you need the trailer for the movie to be exciting, put him in the movie somehow, right? Kind of spice things up.
1: Mm-hmm.
2: And so I thought to myself as I'm listening to the ad, thinking to myself, is that the way they're thinking of the campaign? You know, I call it the obligatory Samuel L. Jackson, which means, well, the movie's not, we don't think it's going to do well. Call Samuel L. Jackson, write a part for him in the movie, and it will do better, right? They just put him in the movie. And I'm thinking to myself, is that how they looked at it with the Bass campaign? Because he does not sound enthusiastic at all.
1: No, it's like, all right, I sort of have to do this. So would you please support Karen Bass? Because we can all go on the streets and gather.
2: I mean,
1: what the hell does, who wrote, let me put it this way. Who the hell wrote that?
2: Well,
1: And we will bring all people together. This isn't 1968.
2: And it's just weird because it doesn't sound like him at all. He sounds more like him when he's doing the Capital One commercial. You know?
1: See, but no, that's it. How dare he represent... Even though it's a local race, it has national implications, as we know, because people are paying attention. It shows what direction California is going in.
2: Yeah.
1: And Samuel L. Jackson sponsors evil credit card companies that charge incredible interest rates.
2: That's right. That don't extend credit to everyone at the same rate.
1: Right.
2: Uh-huh. That's going to be a problem.
1: They are not, credit card companies are not about equity and inclusion.
2: Let me ask you, Mayor Bass, what's in your wallet? Capital One, my first credit card, by the way. I still have it.
1: My credit card went to, my original credit card went to another bank.
2: Mm.
1: I got my first credit card in 1974.
2: Hmm.
1: Marine Midland, which was a subsidiary of HSBC, used to be a, it was in a number of states, but basically was a New York bank.
2: Yeah.
1: And that's where I started working in 74 as a bill collector.
2: Yeah.
1: And I had they didn't have specific ATM cards for your checking account, but they had ATM cards for your credit card.
2: Right.
1: So, yeah. I got a credit card that they also attached my checking account to, and they deposited, you know, your electronic, you didn't get a check. They deposited right into your account back in 74.
2: Mm.
1: And so if you wanted to take it out, you could take it out of your credit card at that time.
2: Mm.
1: So I got a Marine Midland credit card. Take a guess what the credit limit was.
2: $100.
1: $100.
2: You probably have said that. That's probably why I knew that.
1: I have said it. Yes, I've said it in the air. Yes.
2: Yeah.
1: $100.
2: But that also would be about right for that time in your life. Because it wasn't really extended the way it is now overall to anyone, you know, back then. It was the 80s that was, if you think about the department stores created their own finance arms or worked with banks to create their own department store credit cards, right? So that you know, hey, you could get a whatever a card and you would shop. You could use that only to shop at their store and you get a discount for using the card, whatever it is. They still do that today. But it was the 80s and then the building of malls. And for those under the age of 90, a mall was a building that had multiple stores under one roof. But it really expanded from there. And that's, you know, it wasn't, people didn't have that kind of credit extended today like they do today.
1: I'm looking at it right now. $100 in 1974 would be $675 today.
2: Wow.
1: So when you think about it, if I started working at a bank, because I worked part-time during the year and then full-time during the summer, and I was going to college. So if they gave me a credit card, debit card, whatever, today, and I just was employed there at a week, and they gave me a $700 credit limit, that'd be pretty good.
2: Oh, yeah. No, it was.
1: So I look at it.
2: Yeah, right.
1: You know, I guess I'm not looking at $100 the way I did back then, because it was such a long time ago.
2: Well, it would be enough. The idea was enough to buy a little gas, enough to buy a little groceries, but not enough to live on. It wasn't, you know, that's what changed. People wanted these $5,000 and $10,000, you know, credit limits, and they wanted to go out and buy major purchases. You know, then electronics came around, you know, I mean, in a big way, started to change and update to the point that everybody had to have everything. You know, I've got to have the latest VCR.
1: I need, stereo isn't good enough.
2: Yeah.
1: I need quadraphonic.
2: That's right. Exactly.
1: Remember quadraphonic?
2: Yeah, no. It was all the wants, right?
1: And then you would need, I remember going to the stereo store.
2: Yeah.
1: You get the big receiver.
2: Mm-hmm.
1: And then you have to get the record player.
2: Mm-hmm.
1: And then the cassette deck.
2: Mm-hmm.
1: And then two humongous speakers.
2: Yeah. Well, my dad was able to shop in Thailand before he came home from the Vietnam War. He only brought a few things home. One of them was a stereo with a turntable. And it's the very stereo, the very turntable I first heard Eddie Van Halen on.
1: Oh, was it one of the receivers with the turntable built into it on top?
2: No.
1: Or they were separate? Okay.
2: Yeah, they were separate. Okay. Yeah. So, but it was, you know, that was that age of wanting. And then when you started getting cool cars, you had to have cool sound. So, you know, you'd get speakers and a stereo and the whole thing.
1: That was I look back at that, and not only was it a great job because it opened me up. When you have to, you know, you're 18 years old and I'm this little shrimp and, you know, making your first, you know, collection call. Hello, this is Mr. McNamara. You know that your account is past due. I had not yet fully entered puberty. And you know,
2: that happened on your 70th birthday. That's what all the celebration was about.
1: That's right. I've just discovered this thing called women. Wow.
2: Have you heard of this thing called females?
1: Man, they're attractive.
2: Wow, man. Hello.
1: But, and it taught me a lot. That's where I learned that, and I still think it is today, the number one thing that broke up marriages was financial stuff.
2: No, actually, it's listed as I think it still is on the top of the list.
1: I think I saw it just recently. Somebody did it again, and I went, well, that's pretty consistent over a half century. And, you know,
2: number two now, by the way, it's moved way up, is Trump.
1: But that's only temporary. No,
2: irreconcilable.
1: No. It'll be the next Republican then.
2: Irreconcilable MAGA differences.
1: Right. But what I found out was And I collected line of credits.
2: Mm-hmm.
1: And it's interesting because most banks have gotten rid of a separate line of credit account. But I know that when a couple of the banks that I worked at got rid of the line of credit accounts, they offer me a line of credit on my credit cards.
2: Yeah.
1: For a lower interest rate to get the cash.
2: Right. Yeah.
1: You know, so, but I haven't got the offer in a while. They don't, I guess if I went into the bank and asked for a line of credit off it, they would do it. But I haven't got the advertisement.
2: I have three, but it has to do with the business my wife and I are in, and so I have three, but I can't remember the last time I used one.
1: The thing about line of credits, it of course made it different than a mortgage or even a car loan, because I had buddies that were doing that, is no collateral. You know, that's always the fear in a bank with a credit card or line of credit.
2: Unsecured debt.
1: Right, yeah. Unsecured debt. And so they stayed really on top of that. I mean, you made calls. Oh, yeah. You know, you were probably 16, 17 days. If the grace period went by and it was 10 days and it was 15, 16, 17, you'd make a call.
2: Yeah. Well, remember for a while there, and I think it was kind of overplayed a little bit in pop culture, but the idea would be you overspend, you don't make your payments, and then the repo guy shows up and takes all your furniture out of your house. Well, I don't know to what extent they ever did that. I mean, I think they did to some extent. I don't know to what extent. These days, that doesn't happen unless it's secured. It's secured debt, like with a car or a house or
1: Did not do that back
2: right,
1: then.
2: Right.
1: Right. So that was 50 years ago we did.
2: Well, because it adds to the cost of collecting and they just write it off. I don't know what write it off means, but they do, and they just write it off.
1: That's why they write it off.
2: That's why they write it off.
1: Thank you, Kramer.
2: Kramer from Seinfeld.
1: But what I found out was it was the people, it wasn't, if you want to say, the middle class that was really the problem with delinquencies.
2: Mm-hmm.
1: Because if you were a factory worker or even a white collar worker with a regular job and wife and a kids, whatever, most of the time they called before it became a problem. The problem came from people that were in the upper middle class.
2: Mm-hmm.
1: That if, for example, and I'll put it by today's salaries, that you're making $250,000 a year.
2: Mm.
1: You know, you were making 80 and all of a sudden, boom, and you start spending like you're making a million.
2: Yeah.
1: Now adjust that. We're not talking 1974 dollars when I'm using dollars of today.
2: Right. Yeah.
1: And that was the problem. And they were just in denial that there was any problem.
2: Mm-hmm.
1: There's not a problem. Mm-hmm. What do you buy? They're the ones that would get angry.
2: Mm-hmm.
1: And we worked with everyone, because the last thing you want to do, you don't want to, charge off, we called it, right? You don't want to write them off.
2: No. You know, you want to collect.
1: I don't want to write off on my watch.
2: Right.
1: And the bank had no problem saying, just pay interest for as long as you want. Or pay interest, not for as long as you want, but I remember going 6, 7, 8 months with some people just paying interest on their line of credit.
2: Right. Yeah.
1: Now, at times, you know, if they started paying interest, you wouldn't remove the credit line, but if they started using it again, you would.
2: Right. Yeah.
1: You'd say, no, wait a minute.
2: You're creating a higher risk.
1: Right,
2: yeah.
1: Right. You can't do that.
2: Right. Yeah.
1: You know. Yeah. But then again, with the minimum payments today on credit cards, now that we're moving from line of credit over to credit cards, well, my God, you're almost just paying a little over the interest if you're paying the monthly payment.
2: Oh, my gosh, yeah. I can't imagine.
1: We are Red Eye Radio.
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9: Two.

0: Eddie Cercarelli. I'm Gary McNamara. James Tallarico, who replaced Jasmine Crockett, said he's not a vegan. Here's what he said back in 2021.
1: We have, I think, heard more and more issues of animal welfare. I think not just because it's the right thing to do and the moral thing to do, but also it's, as all of you know, necessary to fight climate change. It is now existential that we try to reduce our meat consumption and that we try to respect animals in all aspects of society. And so I am proud to say that our campaign has officially become a non-meat campaign. So we are only buying vegan products from our local vegan businesses.
0: And when he did the interview with Ed O'Keefe at CBS, no, I eat meat. No.
2: I'm from Texas. 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
0: Right. Wow, they're blowing out eighth generation eating meat or whatever. It's like he's attempting to move to the center. Here we go.
2: Yeah.

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6: Of strikes in Iran. I'm Sue Guzman, Fox News. U.S. has downed several drones over the Strait of Hormuz as the fragile ceasefire with Iran is being tested.
7: The U.S. military shooting down four Iranian-based attack drones that posed a threat around the Strait of Hormuz. U.S. forces, by the way, also hitting an Iranian ground control station in Bandar Abbas. U.S. Central Command in a statement said the strikes were, quote, measured, purely defensive, and intended to maintain the ceasefire. Iranian state TV reporting also the details of a draft agreement, which included the reopening of the Strait of Hormuz. Also, the withdrawal of U.S. forces from the region. The White House quickly, after that was reported, branded the report as complete fabrication.
6: Fox's Ashley Webster. Meanwhile, an Iranian official says Tehran will not back down from its red lines in negotiations with the U.S. Ibrahim Azizi, who's a member of the Iranian parliament, posting on X that includes, he says, the country's right to enrich uranium, maintain stockpiles of enriched uranium, and control the Strait of Hormuz. President Trump holding a cabinet meeting at the White House Wednesday as peace talks continue with Iran.
8: Back at the White House, with cameras rolling, the president insisted that the midterm elections won't make him rush into a bad deal with Iran.
9: The primary urgency is that we can't let Iran have a nuclear weapon. But at the same time, we have a tremendous amount of oil gas, coal. We have tremendous amounts of energy.
8: While there was a good deal of attention on Iran, the president also highlighted the work he's doing back here at home to make sure the nation gets safer, as well as the administration's ongoing crackdown on fraud.
6: Fox's Kevin Cork, the Ebola outbreak also discussed. Secretary of State Marco Rubio says the federal government's working on tracking cases to ensure no one with Ebola gets into the U.S. America's listening to Fox News.
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6: President Trump in a post to Truth Social saying Pakistan, Egypt, Turkey, Qatar, and Saudi Arabia must sign on to the Abraham Accords to normalize relations with Israel if the U.S. and Iran reach a deal to the ongoing conflict. South Carolina Republican Senator Lindsey Graham tells Fox.
23: Once you put Iran in a box, and he's going to do that, we're going to have peace between Saudi Arabia and Israel. Nobody thought that was possible. I believe it's possible, and there's one guy can do it. Donald Trump.
6: The Justice Department has reportedly launched a criminal investigation into E. Jean Carroll, the woman who accused President Trump of sexual assault. The DOJ investigating whether Carroll committed perjury while speaking at a deposition in her two civil lawsuits against him. Carroll won a $5 million civil judgment against Donald Trump in one case, alleging he sexually abused and defamed her. She also won more than $83 million in a judgment against him in another defamation case. All of them are being appealed. And Donald Trump is maintaining he's innocent of any wrongdoing. Seattle residents worried about crime, employing new tactics to keep their neighborhoods safe. Fox's Christina Coleman is more.
24: Some Seattle residents took matters into their own hands and set up makeshift barricades to keep away the prostitutes, pimps, and drug dealers near their neighborhood amid the ongoing crime. There's shot up cars and homes in the area. Residents say they've tried to get help from the city for years. And the city says the barricade set up by the residents illegally will have to come down. Seattle's mayor says the violence is unsettling and that overnight patrols have been increased.
6: Kenya police say a fire at a boarding school has left at least 15 students dead. Authorities say the fire broke out early in the morning at the residential section of the Utumishi School in Gilgil area. It's a girls' school. Search teams currently working now to account for all of the students. I'm Sue Guzman. This is Fox News.
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2: Now, it's Red Eye Radio. Gary McNamara and Eric Harley talk about everything from politics to social issues and news of the day. 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
4: All across America, we are Red Eye Radio. He is Eric Harley and I'm Gary McNamara.
14: Hi!
4: Hey, what's up?
14: How's it going?
4: All right, let's start out with relating sports to politics. I haven't mentioned golf in a while, have I?
14: No, you haven't.
4: I've been able to sneak a golf story in there in a while.
14: Yeah. What do I do with all my Live Golf hats that I bought? Are those? They're not going to be collector's items, are they?
4: But yesterday, and I had a laugh when I saw this one because it was all over. It went viral, and that was. You know, the Knicks, New York Knicks,
14: right?
4: Seem to be a great team this year. From what I don't pay attention to sports like I used to, and I'll prove that in just a moment.
14: Right. Yeah.
4: Right?
14: Yeah.
4: I'll prove that in just a moment.
14: Right.
4: But
14: right.
4: A reporter asked Kathy Hochul, who's like, "Go Knicks! Go Knicks! Go Knicks! Go Knicks!"
14: Yeah.
4: She does the same thing. You should see because she's from the Buffalo area.
14: Mm-hmm.
4: People don't know that, so she always talks about she could. I think one time she went out there and she got booed like crazy. But when she makes a comment about the Bills, on X, she's just destroyed. I mean, she's just every single time she does makes some kind of promotion thing about it. But a reporter asked her, and the reporter asking the question's a little low, so just give you an idea of what's in this audio cut. It's a short audio cut. But the reporter says, what do you say to President Trump saying he's a lifelong Knicks fan? Okay?
14: All right.
4: And, New York, Trump.
14: Yeah.
4: You can understand it, right?
14: Right.
4: All right. So here we go. All right. Now listen to her answer here. And I'll explain it. People may not know it, but they did on the internet and they just pounded on her.
14: Uh-huh.
4: Here we go. All right. Here
14: okay.
4: we go. You heard the reporter, but it's very low. Okay. The reporter asking the question.
14: All right. Here we go.
15: You think of him saying he's a lifelong Knicks fan. I think that's how the Times reported it.
17: I ask him to name the starting lineup from 1993 championship team and see how he does.
4: Yeah, so what do you say to the President Trump about saying he's a lifelong Knicks fan? Hochul, I'd ask him to name the starting lineup of the 1993 championship team and see how he does. The last time the Knicks won a championship was 1973. They didn't win one in 1993.
14: Well, but she didn't mean basketball championship. They went on to do a ping pong tournament later off season, and they won.
4: Now to show you, look, do I have anything in my hands to show you what kind of a sports fan I used to be compared to now?
14: Right.
4: Because I cannot name one person on the New York Knicks. Not
14: right.
4: one.
14: Right.
4: I have no idea who plays for the Knicks.
14: Right. We're talking, it's basketball, right?
4: Yes. Yes. basketball, yes. Jeez, just when I attempt to promote how ignorant I am about sports, hold my beer, Harley.
14: Actually, no, I actually watched part of the series the other night.
4: So, oh, I know you know.
14: Yeah.
4: Well, then again.
14: No.
4: Now, 1973, right?
14: Yeah.
4: Now, remember, it was a different starting five than when they played in 1970, but not by much.
14: Right.
4: In 1973, and look at this. I've got nothing in my hands. If you look at my computer, it's right on X. Got nothing in my hands right now.
14: Yeah.
4: It was Willis Reed as the center. Earl the Pearl Monroe replacing Dick Barnett, who was the starting guard. He was still on the team when they won in 1970. Former senator, the late Senator Bill Bradley.
14: Mm.
4: Dave DeBuscher and Walt the Clyde Frazier was on that team. And also one of my favorite six men of all time, Cassie Russell. Cassie Russell used to take a jump shot. And he used to take his legs and flip them up behind when he would shoot. All right? So that's 73. That would... Well, I'm sorry, Cassie Russell was 1970. He was gone by 73. So for 70, it was Dick Barnett, Earl of Pearl Monroe had not yet been traded. Willis Reed, Bill Bradley, Dave DeBuscher, and Clyde Frazier. And since she's talking about the last championship, also as power forwards, Jerry Lucas and Phil Jackson.
14: Mm.
4: So there you go. And that's from memory.
14: Right. And then, of course, a big part of the organization, Bill the Bucket Wilson. He wasn't on the team. He was a bookie.
4: I think Bill Hoskett was on that team in 1970. But that's just an example of how, when I tell people that I really was an insane sports fan, I was. And I'm not as much today, not even close. Now, 1970 was the year, 69-70 was the Knicks, and I was a fan of the Knicks. I was a fan, a real big fan of that team.
14: Mm-hmm.
4: And then the Buffalo Braves came into existence, and they became my favorite team.
14: Mm.
4: But in 73, I was still following, when the Knicks made it to the championship, I was still following them. And so there you go. Just so you know that I could pass Kathy Hochul's test that she couldn't pass.
14: Well, she couldn't pass the question. If you can't pass the question, then there's something wrong. I was actually in an Oklahoma restaurant the other night. It was Friday night, and the Spurs and the Thunder. The Thunder ended up winning. I didn't watch the entire game, but I watched most of the end of the game, and the Thunder was dominating pretty much the entire time. And I thought, no, this is not good, because everyone in the entire restaurant was screaming. They're screaming for the Thunder. We're in an Oklahoma restaurant, and I'm just quietly going, yeah, well, okay. All right, my Spurs are not going to perform.
4: You grew up a Spurs fan.
14: Yeah. I grew up, down in San Antonio Del Rio. It's the Spurs.
4: The Spurs, one of the few teams absorbed from the ABA into the NBA.
14: Yeah, and remember we were talking about the other day about football teams and the migration of football teams and everything else. And remember when the people of San Antonio, and God bless them, were trying to get the Raiders, when the Raiders were leaving the Bay Area, when they were leaving Oakland, and they were trying to get the Raiders to go to San Antonio. And we were like, oh, that's not going to happen. Because we were talking about, what it takes to support a team, build a stadium. You have to have enough taxpayers in the city, numbers-wise, to afford today's stadiums. And I was thinking of that moment when, it only lasted a few minutes, it seems, where they were saying, yeah, they should, the Raiders should come out here and they should be the San Antonio football team, because in part, this was the justification. Their colors are already black and silver, which are the colors of the Spurs.
4: I thought
14: that's a silly reason. Yeah. And also, Jerry Jones is never going to allow that to happen.
4: Well, I mean, I don't know if he could. He probably would have influence, but
14: yeah.
4: I don't think it would affect the market of the Cowboys being, what are they, 285 miles away?
14: Yeah.
4: And let me tell you this. I mean, and I come from an absolute football town first, a hockey town second.
14: Mm-hmm.
4: It's funny because, people say, well, when they built the minor league stadium, well, it can be expanded. And I said at the time, Buffalo will never get a major league baseball team. It's not a baseball town. It just
14: mm-hmm.
4: isn't.
14: Mm-hmm.
4: It's got minor league baseball, but they are not a major league team. And they're going to look at the population, and, they don't have the same type of revenue sharing as the NFL does.
14: Yeah, right.
4: And so it's like never going to happen. And I'll never forget the people that were sponsoring it were not happy with me, because I was a talk show host in the area at that time when they were promoting, we're going to get Major League Baseball. And I went, no, you're not. You're never going to get it. But San Antonio, I don't know if they look at that market and say it's not big enough yet. I will say this, though. Crazy football fans there. I do not know of a city that has supported all the different minor league football, professional football teams that have gone through San Antonio.
14: Well, I mean, I'll say this. They are rabid fans that are, in terms of the NFL, that are split, of course, between the Houston Texans, or back in the day when I was there, the Oilers, and the Cowboys. Now, in Del Rio, which is Western San Antonio. Yeah, we got all of our news out of, we didn't have TV news out of Del Rio. We had one newspaper out of Del Rio. We had a couple of radio stations, but all of our TV news came out of San Antonio. So we were Western San Antonio. But yeah, it was in, with the friends I grew up, anecdotal, but with the friends I grew up with, everybody was a Cowboys fan in Del Rio. But it you could see the split between, and with baseball. And with baseball, it was the Astros and the Rangers. It seemed to lean more Astros than it did Rangers. And that, again, it's just anecdotal. But in terms of football, NFL, Del Rio, heavily Cowboys fans. San Antonio, I was a little bit younger, so I don't know. I don't remember. But I think San Antonio was a very vibrant sports town. I mean, they love sports. They just absolutely do. I think they could, I do believe they could have a fan base. It's, you know, I just don't have the numbers in front of me of crunching the numbers of what it takes today. It kind of goes back to what we were talking about and have mentioned recently, and that's the cost of these stadiums. You know, they're just massive. Well, so, you know, look, Las Vegas, you know, they were counting on Vegas to be, all right, because Vegas is a transient kind of town, you know, because where it used to be, where it's tourism, it's a global tourism. And that can work, you know, definitely for any sports franchise or anything going on locally. But, you know, if you want to get into a real sports town, San Antonio would definitely be one you would have to consider for sure.
4: The other reason I bring up Kathy Hochul is because politicians believe that the people are idiots, that you actually care who they endorse. Yeah. Remember Hillary? Where was she when she couldn't decide, you know, who she was for? And
14: Right.
4: I forgot whether, I mean, did they? For some reason, I'm thinking it was the Bears or something they asked, and she just, and I think Bill was the same way. Well, I like the team that everybody else. I like
14: and,
4: all
14: and
4: the
14: wasn't
4: teams.
14: There something when she was running for Senate between whether she was going to wear a Mets ball cap or a Yankees
4: something
14: ball cap
4: like that.
14: Or something
4: and
14: like
4: it's
14: that.
4: Like, nobody gives a damn. They believe people are such idiots that, well, if you support that team, I'm not going to vote for you. And I bring that up because of the in the third hour yesterday of the show, we played that commercial from Plattner in Maine that was running during a Red Sox game.
14: Yeah.
4: Which he says private equity, basically the private ownership of professional sports has destroyed it.
14: Yeah.
4: And he doesn't like it. And so we never really delved into it much because it was the end of the hour.
14: Right.
4: But I guess the point is, and I was thinking about it during the day, I'm like, oh, my God. So he's talking about, was he talking about, somebody's got to ask him. Are you talking that government should own the sports teams?
14: Mm-hmm.
4: Should sports teams be owned by government? And who should own it?
14: Right.
4: Should it be the state that owns it? Should it be the city that owns it?
14: Right.
4: Should it be the county that owns it? Should it be the federal government that owns it?
14: Mm-hmm.
4: And I find it interesting when they're like, the, you know, because one of the things is the billionaire owners. If billionaires are evil, they shouldn't own, you know, our sports teams. Now, I haven't seen him go much further on it, but that was prime territory for the Republicans to just pound on him and have a heyday making fun of it. And, of course, because of a couple of things like the, you know, the Jill Biden story. And I'm like, you know, I don't, they're just obsessed about that. It shows you how inside the beltway they are. Look, they all knew. I don't know whether she's lying or not. I wouldn't be surprised if she's lying. I'm not going to spend five minutes.
14: I don't buy it coming from her. I think it was some kind of, thought he might be having a stroke. No, you knew exactly what was going on. I don't buy it for a minute.
4: And then the Paxton thing. So this, but I think it's prime, because people pay attention to sports.
14: Mm-hmm.
4: And not that they're going to vote on it, but somebody might say, wait a minute, are you saying the government should own all professional sports teams?
14: Right.
4: What's your point? Why did you put that out?
14: Right.
4: Why did you make the case that the private sector is destroying the Boston Red Sox?
14: Right.
4: That's the case he was trying to make.
14: Mm-hmm.
4: So if the private sector is destroying the Boston Red Sox, what's your solution?
14: Right.
4: Somebody should ask him.
14: Yeah. How do you fix it?
4: What an idiot.
14: How do you fix it?
4: I mean, seriously, forget about that he's a commie Nazi.
14: Yeah.
4: He's an absolute idiot. He's absolutely clueless.
14: Yep.
4: As how the world runs.
14: Yep. He absolutely
4: God,
14: is.
4: You people in Maine, if it's true that he's actually up by 9 points, I shake my head. I don't know what to do. You're just saying to hell with our state. Let's just send it right to hell.
14: Yeah, why not?
4: A commie Nazi.
14: Yeah.
4: And I read the other day, well, people are interested that, in the backstory and they know about the tattoo. The tattoo isn't important except that it's a Nazi tattoo.
14: Well, it's like the liberal activist media is approaching it like one of the old Barbara Walters sit down interviews.
4: Yeah.
14: Tell me about your tattoo. Tell me about the pain you went through while receiving the tattoo, while getting the tattoo.
4: So when you got angry, you decided to get a tattoo that was pro concentration camp where millions of Jews died.
14: Right, right.
4: So, I mean, is there something that we need to understand here that we fail to understand?
14: It's like Jiminy Glick, Martin Short, asking Mel Brooks, what's your beef with the Nazis?
4: It is that silly,
14: over the top silly, this whole thing. It's just absolutely stupid.
4: Now, I couldn't watch him do that all the time.
14: Yeah.
4: But I was a fan of those interviews.
14: Oh, my gosh. Funny.
4: We are Red Eye Radio.
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0: We are Red Hot Radio. He is Eric Carlin. I'm Gary McNamara. And the other question I'd ask Plantner when he talked about the fact of he believes that private equity is destroying sports, which means the billionaires owning the sports teams are not good. Because who, I don't even know, is anybody not a billionaire that owns a major league baseball, basketball, hockey, or a football team? Everybody's a billionaire, right?
1: Yeah.
0: If billionaires are evil, they shouldn't own sports teams.
1: Right.
0: And so I would, the question I would ask him is, how you look at the for example the draft, they already have their own form of trying to equalize, or that's the major league

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1: And he is Eric Harley, and I'm Gary McNamara. 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Listening to a lot of the analysis yesterday about, you know, where the Republican Party is going, and quite emotional it got yesterday from the Republican Party, because of this, shows that they have, you know, they've got the guts. This is not loyalty to Trump. It's the base, as we talked about yesterday, the base saying, no, we want somebody that's going to fight. You know, you heard the things like it's about time, you know, that Cornyn has been in there for too long. And I will say this, look, because we've got so many long term senators in there. Here's how I view it. I view serving in government like I do radio. I've always expected that I'm going to be gone in a week.
2: Yeah.
1: I've always had this mentality.
2: We need to talk during the break. Go ahead. Anyway,
1: we've always had this mentality.
2: Yeah.
1: Even if
2: no, we have, from day one,
1: right?
2: Since I was 18, I've felt that.
1: Right.
2: Yes.
1: It's something that you know it is a cutthroat business.
2: Yes.
1: And I've been let go, and as I said, I was actually let go from a job because I succeeded too well.
2: Mm-hmm.
1: And when I went in, you know, we got, you know, the ratings came in and everybody's happy and everything else. And I walk into the general manager's office. He said, congratulations, we're letting you go because the owner, he was a very, let me put it this way, elderly man who might have not had all of his cognitive abilities there.
2: Well,
1: but he said, he wanted to say congratulations, but he wants you wants you gone because he believes because of the success you've had, you're going to ask for a big raise, and he doesn't want to pay it.
2: Mm-hmm.
1: And this is a smaller market.
2: Right, yeah, yeah.
1: But I actually went to unemployment the next day and said that. Well, they said I succeeded too well. I mean, come on. I felt like I was the episode of Seinfeld where George Costanza walks in to collect unemployment, and he's trying to get an extension, and he's not really looking for any type of job. And ended up, remember, dating the daughter of the unemployment agent. Thanks for the Big Mac, George. I haven't had one in a while.
2: It happened to a friend of mine who got her PhD, and about a month later, they said, you're overqualified for the job, and we're going to have to, we can't afford to have any gaps in the job that you do, and so we're letting you go because we know that now you are at a different pay scale. We know you're going to ask for a raise, so you're basically overqualified.
1: Right. And if you don't have, for example, probably I haven't actually thought about it much, but probably the majority of my career, you know, the contracts were completely one-sided.
2: Mm-hmm.
1: As you know, I mean, early on, they're completely one-sided towards management. They might provide, you know, a little bit of security for the first year or something. But after that, I mean, it was the contracts were, you know, early on in my career, didn't provide me any protection. And sometimes there was no contract at all. You just work day to day.
2: Right.
1: And they, you know, like I said, when they come in, when you learn that early on in your career, so I succeeded and you're letting me go? Yeah. Well, then what the hell should I be scared of? Not succeeding or succeeding? But, and, you know, the things, we're just moving in a different direction.
2: Mm-hmm.
1: And radio.
2: Yeah, I've been let go one time in my 42 years.
1: Radio is interesting that it's a unique medium, talk radio especially. I mean, I started in music radio, but talk radio is so unique because for the most part, you know, you do not have producers dictating where you're going to go. It's not like TV. Did you see the number of people in Colbert's?
2: Oh my gosh!
1: That picture. It's like 200 people.
2: Well, no. When they used to remember back when they used to they would show a picture from like the Emmy Awards, right? And it was, I remember this one picture, and it was all, it was basically everybody who received the award, you know, as, I don't know, best comedy show or something, mm-hmm. for The Daily Show on Comedy Central. And it looked like, wait a minute, it looked like everybody from the crowd, from the audience, got on stage. I'm like, there's no way they have that many writers. It was dozens and dozens of people.
1: Mm-hmm.
2: Unbelievable.
1: And here in, you know, in talk radio, like for this show, there's four of us.
2: Yes, right.
1: Me, you.
2: Right.
1: Alan and Ron.
2: Right.
1: And Alan does a great job. He always gets me three or four stories a night.
2: Yeah. Yeah.
1: That
2: yeah.
1: are different than the things that I'm looking at. He always finds right. something. I go, oh, all
2: right. Right.
1: I didn't look at that story that way. And just the headline, whenever I'm just always amazed that he always gets me stuff that's like, wow.
2: Right.
1: Okay.
2: Now, we're actually very fortunate
1: yeah.
2: to have a very experienced production crew.
1: Right.
2: Most shows at our caliber don't.
1: Was that a compliment towards our show or
2: well,
1: an insult towards
2: just say
1: what you and I do?
2: They're highly overqualified themselves.
1: But when you, so it's completely, and I love it this way. One of the things, and you were asked a long time ago by somebody, an executive, you know, what's your goal? And you were on this show and you said to do this show.
2: Yeah. I love radio. I just,
1: right.
2: And it's not, you know, there's a difference between I love doing the job and I need to be on the radio every day. Now I can say technically I need to be on the radio every day personally so I can vent, but it's not an ego
1: right.
2: thing. It's not to build an ego. It's to vent, but I love doing radio.
1: I love the process. I love the editorial control that you have.
2: Yeah.
1: I love that you can take it in whatever direction that you want where you can't do that in television. Look,
2: right,
1: that's one of the
2: right.
1: things Tucker Carlson is complaining about now. Well, I wasn't really telling you what I believed. The producers were actually doing all of it.
2: Yeah.
1: Well, then you just lose complete credibility.
2: Well, you just admitted you were a sellout.
1: Yeah. I mean, it's just like, wow. And so that would be very, very, very, very tough to do. But with that comes the fact that if you don't succeed, you're gone. And
2: right.
1: I'll be honest, I never thought that I would last this long in the business.
2: Right.
1: I never thought, but my mentality always was I could be gone like you. They could fire me next week.
2: Mm-hmm.
1: I always had that in my head, even when I know they could still say you're gone next week. They got to pay us for a while.
2: Mm-hmm.
1: But the fact is you do have... You eventually, later on in your career, you actually do, if you've had some kind of success, you know, you do have some guarantee. But
2: well,
1: politics,
2: I still have that underlying fear, to the point that next Thursday I have an interview at Costco. So it's
1: well,
2: to make sure.
1: With politics, I view it the same way.
2: Mm-hmm.
1: You know, I was reading, it was almost like an obituary, and it's so sad, Cornyn had a four-decade. Well, yeah, for God's sakes, four mm-hmm. decades. I look at Congress and say... Well, for decades, you know, that's unbelievably long.
2: Yeah.
1: And one of the biggest, you know, complaints, you know, people talk about, what do you call it?
2: Term limits. Yeah.
1: We don't believe that's the solution as many people believe it is, because especially in congressional districts, you know, you don't get anything. And as you see in the state of Texas, if the party, the people that vote for that party are unhappy with the candidate, they can lose even after 40 years, and they can lose
2: right.
1: big. But when I look at a lot of what I saw yesterday, well, the Republican Party is succeeding because they kicked out the incumbent and put this person in, and now the Trump agenda can continue forward. Well, what's the thing that's really ticked off a lot of Republicans? I think the number one issue was that they couldn't pass they don't have the votes to, you know, for the SAVE Act.
2: Mm-hmm. Yeah,
1: you know, right. they don't have the votes
2: right.
1: basically for voter ID.
2: Yeah.
1: And it's like, well, get rid of the filibuster. I never thought the Republicans would do that. They would wait for the Democrats to do it. And even if Republicans got rid of the filibuster now, anything that they could pass could be defeated when Democrats took power.
2: Exactly.
1: I don't believe, my opinion and yours on this case, because we're looking towards the future. You know, other people may have differing viewpoints on it, and that's fine. The concern of the Republican Party should be to not have any chance of the Democrats winning.
2: Right.
3: Right.
1: It's not, you know, so whether it's Cornyn or Paxton here, whether it's a MAGA person or not MAGA person, it's more important to me that the Democrats lose than that the SAVE Act passes. Why? Because you can use that to pound on the Democrats over and over again.
3: Yes.
1: It's an issue that you've got 80% of the 82%, 83% of the country, is it? What is it? No, it's right around 80%, because it was like 83% of, you know, whatever. I forgot the exact demographics, but it's around 80%.
3: Yeah.
1: Well, you can use that. What's more important, to pass that tomorrow or to win in November?
3: Right.
1: My focus is winning in November so the Democrats don't win. And so I don't care whether it's Paxton or Cornyn. All I want is the win, because either Paxton or Cornyn would be better than Democrats taking over the Senate.
2: Yes.
1: And my concern is not right now passing the Trump agenda and the issues on the Trump agenda right now, if you can pass them next year, because you've got a bunch of senators, you've got the Senate again for a couple more years. And so to me, the infighting in the Republican Party is a strength, because the Republican Party can evolve. There was an article, where is it here? Michael Dougherty in National Review, Democrats need to learn how to fight each other.
2: Mm-hmm, mm-hmm.
1: And it's like, look, part of the infighting in the Republican Party can hurt them, but it shows that they're actually the party that's evolving.
3: Well,
1: where the Democrats, they're not evolving. They're not the party of change ever, because they're sticking to their ideological, you know, insanity.
2: It's for the GOP. It is, for the most part, it's on the issues. There is some tribalism that exists there. With the whole MAGA thing, there seemed to be this battle to prove I'm more MAGA than you are, to the extent where some people were trying to say they were more MAGA than Donald Trump. It seemed like they were trying to make that point. The point with the left is, it doesn't matter who you are, even if you're a member of my own party, you're the oppressor eventually. And identity politics has set up that model to disintegrate, to erode that unity, and it keeps happening more and more. This is why, you know, Cory Booker over the weekend, you know, party needs new leadership. Andrew Cuomo, you know, what's going on? And you have more and more of these Democrats. I don't consider those names. They're known names. Booker's still active. Cuomo's, I don't know what he's doing. But, you know, he's probably going to make a run maybe again somewhere at some point. But the point is that I know that it runs deeper throughout the party, that there is something fundamentally broken with the Democratic Party. Well, what it is exactly what you and I have been describing, identity politics. You create more and more victims, more and more subgroups every day, and by definition, by default, you create more and more oppressors, even within your own group. And that is a problem and always will be. It's not going to change in our lifetime.
1: Yeah, I look at the long-term future of the Republican Party, and I believe it's in much better shape than the Democrats.
2: Oh, yeah, I think
1: because
2: so.
1: The Democrats won't, if they're not willing to evolve now, they're not going to evolve.
2: Right. Yep.
1: For a long time.
2: Right.
1: We are Red Eye Radio.
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10: 32.

0: is Eric Hurley, and I'm Gary McNamara. Yeah, so it was an interesting day yesterday, just seeing how everybody was, analyzing it. And, you know, again, my point is simply, I want the Democrats to lose. That's all.
1: Yeah.
0: You know?
1: Yeah.
0: Right. You know, at this point, because of how radical they are, I'm not really that concerned of who the Republican candidate is, unless you have a Plattner in there, which we don't. There is no Plattner on the Republican side.
1: Yeah, right.
0: You don't have a commie Nazi.
1: Yeah.
0: So what I care about is whoever can win. And, can Paxton win? Yeah. You already see that yesterday in the CBS News interview that, I'll have to find the audio, Tallarico's already backing off from the positions. By the way, he's lying. Everything that he said back in 2021, he believes.
1: He meant it.
0: Yes.
1: And he means it now.
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0: News
8: strikes on Iran. I'm Ted Lindner, Fox News. The U.S. downing a group of drones over the Strait of Hormuz with a fragile Middle East ceasefire under threat.
9: The U.S. military shooting down four Iranian-based attack drones that posed a threat around the Strait of Hormuz. U.S. forces, by the way, also hitting an Iranian ground control station in Bandar Abbas. U.S. Central Command in a statement said the strikes were, quote, measured, purely defensive, and intended to maintain the ceasefire. Iranian state TV reporting also the details of a draft agreement which included the reopening of the Strait of Hormuz, also the withdrawal of U.S. forces from the region. The White House quickly, after that was reported, branded the report as complete fabrication.
8: Fox's Ashley Webster. Meantime, sources telling Fox News the Coast Guard asking Bahamian officials to let a dive team search in new areas for the body of Lynette Hooker.
10: Investigators have been looking at GPS data from Brian Hooker's phone in which he was using a marine navigation app. That data's pointed them to new areas of interest that have not been searched as of yet. A source tells Fox U.S. authorities plan to focus on an area of the Bahamas Sea of Abaco with waters reaching 25-foot depths. Brian and Lynette were headed back to their sailboat earlier this year when he reportedly said Lynette fell off their dinghy. But Lynette's daughter, Brian's stepdaughter, has raised questions about what happened, saying Brian had anger issues and her mother was an excellent swimmer. Jill Nato, Fox News.
8: Brian Hooker was held by Bahamian authorities during the initial search for his wife, but was released without any charges being filed. And U.S. Central Command says they've executed another strike on a suspected drug boat in the Eastern Pacific. They claim two male narco-terrorists were killed. 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
3: 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Just click listen, then swipe right and hear the latest news updates on your time. 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
8: Well, the efforts to contain the growing Ebola outbreak in Central Africa picking up the pace. Fox's Greg Palcott.
13: World Health Organization staffers are traveling to the eastern region of the Democratic Republic of Congo, hit by the disease. The organization's chief posting the outbreak is outpacing the response. And here is what Secretary of State Rubio said at today's cabinet meeting.
14: The number one priority of our foreign policy is to protect the American people. We cannot and will not allow any cases of Ebola to enter the United States.
13: To that end, the U.S. has been tightening travel restrictions on those leaving the affected area. And yes, it is reported the Trump administration is set to deploy U.S. health officials to neighboring Kenya to staff a quarantine and treatment facility for Americans testing positive for the disease or those potentially exposed, rather than bring them back to the States to be handled there.
8: The WHO saying the number of suspected cases nearing 1,000 with more than 200 deaths. A Michigan boarding school where Jeffrey Epstein was accused of meeting at least two of his victims makes a major decision.
15: This is not the first step Interlochen Center for the Arts has taken to distance itself from Jeffrey Epstein, but it may be the most dramatic. The Michigan Summer Arts Camp and Boarding School, where Epstein attended as a teenager in 1967, previously removed his name from the Jeffrey E. Epstein Scholarship Lodge after his 2008 sex conviction, renaming it the Green Lake Lodge. Now, the center says his board has approved plans to tear down the building. Prior to 2003, Epstein donated more than $400,000 to the school, including half of that to build the lodge. Carmen Roberts, Fox News.
8: And a former high-ranking CIA official under arrest after FBI agents find $40 million worth of gold bars stashed at his home. David Rush charged with criminal theft of public money. I'm Ted Lindner. This is Fox News.
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20: This is America in the Morning from Westwood One. Good morning, I'm John Trout. It's Thursday, May 28th, 2026. Here's what's coming up on America in the Morning.
21: President Trump says November's midterm elections will not factor into his approach toward the Iran war. Sagar Meghani, Washington.
22: A Pacific Northwest mill town braces for the worst.
23: The deadliest industrial tragedy in modern Washington state history.
22: I'm Richard Johnson in Seattle.
24: Joe Biden is suing the Justice Department in an attempt to block the release of audio recordings and transcripts of Biden's interviews. Mike Hempen, Washington.
25: Alabama is asking the Supreme Court to allow it to use a congressional map favoring Republicans. I'm Julie Walker. On Wall Street, investors are hoping the war with Iran is ending. Oil prices dramatically drop. I'm Jessica Ettinger.
26: A reportedly painful diagnosis for former Attorney General Pam Bondi. I'm Clayton Neville.
20: All ahead on America in the Morning. It's 7 after. The United States carried out another series of military strikes against Iran Wednesday night and shot down 4 Iranian one-way attack drones. This as President Trump held a cabinet meeting at the White House where he made clear he's not happy with the Iran negotiations. Washington correspondent Sagar Meghani reports President Trump says it's time for Iran to end the closure of the Strait of Hormuz and give up nuclear ambitions, or they'll face a heavy price. And the president also said that nations, including Saudi Arabia, should join the Abraham Accords because, as he said, those nations owe it to the United States.
27: And we'd like to have the countries we were talking about, with Saudi Arabia, UAE, Qatar, and the others, we'd like to have them immediately join the, and Steve Witkoff is working on that with Jared and some others, but would like to have them join the Abraham Accords. It'll be historic if they do it. And we would, I think they owe that to us, to be honest. I think, because that really would be a tremendous sign. And I think those countries owe it to us. Steve, are you going to get them to sign?
28: We're definitely pushing it, Mr. President.
27: I'm not sure we should make the deal if they don't sign. You want to know the truth?
21: President Trump says November's midterm elections will not factor into his approach toward the Iran war. The war is politically unpopular for Republicans hoping to hold their slim majorities. After saying over the weekend a deal is largely negotiated, the president acknowledged at a cabinet meeting there's more to do with Iran.
27: They're negotiating on fumes, but we'll see what happens. Maybe we have to go back and finish it. Maybe we don't. Right now, I mean, you can speak to Steve Witkoff and Jared. They're doing a good job. But right now, I think it looks like they want to just make a deal. I don't think they have a choice.
21: And should not try to outweigh him.
27: They thought they were going to outweigh me. You know, we'll outweigh him. He's got the midterms. I don't care about the midterms. Look what happened last night. That was the prelude to the midterms. People understand it. They know that, very simple, Iran cannot have a nuclear weapon. I'm doing that for the world. I'm not doing it just for us. And we've had great support from other nations, by the way. We don't need it at all, but we've had great support from other nations. The problem is you always get the support when you don't need it.
21: He won't simply settle.
27: I didn't do this to get a crummy agreement.
21: With Pentagon Chief Pete Hegseth sitting alongside, the president says it has to be perfect. If not,
27: then the man on my left is going to finish him off.
21: Sagar Meghani, Washington.
20: A small town in the Pacific Northwest is trying to recover from a devastating industrial accident. 2 are confirmed dead, 9 injured, and 9 missing and presumed dead in the collapse of a huge tank filled with deadly chemical used in the production of paper. From Seattle, correspondent Rich Johnson has more.
22: The accident in Longview, Washington, along the Columbia River, about 130 miles south of Seattle, is probably going to make unwanted history, according to Washington Governor Bob Ferguson.
23: We're bracing ourselves for this being the deadliest industrial tragedy in modern Washington state history.
22: Longview Fire Battalion Chief Matt Amos says crews trying to recover the bodies of the nine other victims will work in a slow, deliberate, methodical manner.
0: The priority is ensuring responder safety while treating every victim with the greatest dignity, care, and respect as possible.
22: That also means working around the liquid still in the damaged tank, what's known as white liquor, the caustic alkaline chemical used to turn wood chips into paper. Another fire chief, Scott Goldstein, says they caught a break when it comes to working around the 20,000 gallons of white liquor remaining in the leaking tank.
1: The amount of material in the tank remains on the opposite side of the tank from where the leak is.
22: But some of that material has leaked into the nearby Columbia River. Environmental crews are working to determine the impact of that spill. Meanwhile, the impact on the people of the Longview area has been devastating. Resident Mandy Davison sums it up.
2: If you have a spouse or a child that works at one of these mills, as generally safe as these mills are, you still kiss them goodbye every single morning or every single night for their shift, and you just pray, just God, please keep them safe this today.
22: Her comment courtesy of KATU-TV in Portland. The area's member of Congress, Marie Glusenkamp-Perez, says once the recovery's over and the site's cleaned up, a lot of people want a lot of answers.
4: The mill workers I've talked to want full accountability. They want a comprehensive, unbiased investigation.
22: And we're hearing the first comments from the mill owner, Nippon Dynawave. An official thanked first responders, company workers, and the union, and said the focus right now is finding and recovering the people who were lost. I'm Richard Johnson in Seattle.
20: 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It's 12 after. The Department of Justice is facing a lawsuit from a former commander-in-chief. That and more when America in the Morning continues after these messages.
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0: 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America in the Morning continues. There are several areas of wet weather today around the nation. Here's AccuWeather.com meteorologist LaTroy Thornton.
1: The latest stretch of wet conditions begins today across areas from the southeast into the center of the nation, with many rounds of rain and thunderstorms in store between today and Saturday from Georgia and South Carolina into northern Florida and westward through Louisiana, mainly eastern Oklahoma, central and eastern Kansas, even southern Missouri and much of Tennessee. This will offer some more drought relief once again within what has been a rather wet stretch over recent days, but with some of these areas not being dry lately, the risk for at least localized areas of flash flooding does increase the more the downpours reach the same areas repeatedly through this period. Showers also build across the northeast, with a storm lagging behind a cold front that brings in lower humidity and generally cooler conditions for many. Those showers should extend from New England westward into parts of northern and upstate New York, with the thunder risk higher in New York than New England. To the west and south of there, it's looking like a generally nice day from the Great Lakes into northern parts of the Midwest, with lowering humidity for the Mid-Atlantic and even much of the Dakotas looking dry today. However, at least a spotty afternoon thundershower is expected from northeastern Colorado and western parts of Nebraska, north and west through just about all of Wyoming and much of Montana as well. This leads into the risk for severe weather today, which actually looks to be the highest from parts of the Idaho-Montana border zone into portions of southeastern Washington state and northeastern Oregon, where a strong storm centered over California supports thunderstorms this afternoon and evening that may bring both hail and strong winds. In Sierraville, California, today brings clouds, showers, and a thunderstorm, the high 53. For Sault Ste. Marie, Michigan, look for some sun today and a high of 67. That's the nation's weather. I'm AccuWeather.com meteorologist LaTroy Thornton.
0: 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A former president announced that he's taking legal action against the Department of Justice. Correspondent Mike Hempen reports on what led Joe Biden to file a lawsuit.
2: Joe Biden is suing the Justice Department in an attempt to block the release of audio recordings and transcripts of Biden's interviews with a ghostwriter. The files were obtained by the special counsel who investigated Biden's handling of classified documents during his time as a senator and vice president. Biden's lawyers say the Justice Department plans to release the files to Congress and a conservative group, the Heritage Foundation. They say the disclosure would constitute an unwarranted invasion of Biden's privacy. Biden did the interviews at his home in 2016 and 2017. When he was vice president. Mike Hempen, Washington.
0: After a three-judge federal panel found against Alabama's plan to redistrict, the state's now taking their case to the Supreme Court to allow the use of a GOP-drawn congressional map. Correspondent Julie Walker has the story.
3: Alabama is asking the Supreme Court to allow it to use a congressional map favoring Republicans, despite a lower court's ruling the map intentionally discriminates against black people. The state filed an emergency appeal with the justices Wednesday, a day after a three-judge court blocked a map with a black majority in just one of Alabama's seven congressional districts. The judges ordered Alabama to use a court-ordered map with two districts with large black populations. The appeal is the latest development following last month's Supreme Court ruling weakening the Voting Rights Act and part of a broader push by President Trump to try to preserve Republicans' slim House majority. I'm Julie Walker.
0: 18 after. When we return on America in the Morning, Meta considers turning Facebook into a subscription-based service. 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
0: This is America in the Morning. It's 20 after. Welcome back. Meta, investor tips, and the president. Part of Thursday business. Here's CNBC's Jessica Ettinger.
3: Record high closes for the major averages yesterday. A couple of small moves, but it was good enough. The Dow was up 180 points. The S&P 500 index up just 1 point. But that S&P does open at a record high this morning. Investors are optimistic some sort of a deal to end the Iran war is close. Oil dramatically falling. U.S. crude back below $90 a barrel as investors are hopeful. President Trump making some concessions on enriched uranium and more to get the Strait of Hormuz open, so oil can flow.
13: The Strait's going to be open to everybody.
14: And who would control it?
13: It's international waters. Nobody's going to control it. We're going to watch over it. We'll watch over it, but nobody's going to control it.
3: Chipmaker Micron at another record high yesterday.
15: If there's one stat that underscores the run that this stock has had, this one might be the most eye-popping, okay? For a stock that's up 220% year-to-date, Micron reached $1 trillion in market cap in just 48 days after it was first valued at $500 billion, okay? $500 billion to $1 trillion in market cap in 48 days. For context, it took NVIDIA near 500 days to hit that same benchmark.
3: That's CNBC's Scott Wapner. Now, Ritholtz Wealth's Josh Brown was asked on CNBC, if an investor doesn't own shares of Micron today, should they buy it now?
16: I would say before you pull the buy trigger, do yourself a favor, have your favorite LLM X-ray your existing holdings, including your ETFs, your 401k mutual funds. There is a very high likelihood that you do already have exposure to Micron, and that taking an extra position directly into the common stock may not be the smartest thing to do right now.
3: You can see that full discussion at CNBC.com. 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
0: CNBC's Jessica Ettinger with Thursday Business. It's 24 after. New allegations and a personal health fight are putting Pam Bondi back in the spotlight when America in the Morning continues after these messages.
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0: After America in the Morning continues. On the same day that the White House announced that Pam Bondi would be joining a newly formed advisory committee, an ethics group filed a complaint alleging misconduct during her time as Attorney General. And just days before she's expected to sit before the House Oversight Committee regarding the Epstein files, the former AG announced she's undergoing cancer treatments. Correspondent Clayton Neville reports.
25: Former Attorney General Pam Bondi reportedly sent a text message to CBS News saying she was diagnosed with thyroid cancer after she left the Department of Justice last month. She said she had a recent surgery to treat the cancer. This as Bondi has plans to stay involved in the Trump administration. There are reports that she's been chosen to serve on a presidential advisory commission focused on AI policy. Vice President J.D. Vance called Bondi an enormously valuable asset to the president's team. She was fired April 2nd and replaced by Deputy Attorney General Todd Blanche. I'm Clayton Neville.
0: The Justice Department is conducting a criminal investigation into whether author E. Jean Carroll committed perjury in connection with her civil lawsuits against President Trump. In her first lawsuit, Carroll accused Trump of defamation when he insulted her and denied raping her in a department store dressing room in the 1990s. Carroll later accused Trump of sexually abusing her in a separate lawsuit. Trump has denied the allegations and said he never met Carroll. Federal juries in both cases found in favor of Carroll, awarding her $83 million in the defamation case and $5 million in the sexual abuse case. The Wall Street Journal is reporting that the DOJ is looking into a 2022 deposition in which Carroll said no one was paying her legal fees for her defamation lawsuit. America in the Morning for Thursday, May 28, 2026 is produced by Jeff McKay. I'm John Trout. This is Westwood One.
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0: This is America in the Morning from Westwood One. Coming up this half hour.
1: Let the campaigning for November begin in Texas. I'm Clayton Neville.
2: Ron DeSantis is pushing a major property tax overhaul that could eliminate taxes for millions of Florida homeowners. I'm Sue Aller.
3: The U.S. will need years to replenish three advanced weapons systems used in the Iran war. Sagar Meghani, Washington.
4: FAA demands investigation of SpaceX. I'm the new old tech guy, Chuck Palm.
5: Who will be performing at the Great American State Fair in Washington this summer? I'm Kevin Carr.
6: Matthew Perry's assistant gets more than 3 years in prison for his central role in the actor's ketamine death. I'm Haya Pinjwani.
0: Back after these messages.
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0: Powerful disturbance centered over California continues to spin without moving much today, and this feature provides enough energy to the atmosphere that thunderstorms may have the potential to turn severe over parts of the Pacific Northwest that don't commonly get severe storms. In fact, a zone from central Oregon, north and east, through southeastern parts of Washington, northern and central Idaho, and a bit across the border into far western Montana is in line for storms this afternoon and evening that may bring hail as well as damaging wind gusts of at least 55 to 65 miles per hour. However, the risk for thunderstorms spreads across more of the west than just those zones, also including interior portions of northern and central California, and across the border a bit into northern and western Nevada, with showers closer to the California coast and a spotty thundershower for some from northwestern Montana into Wyoming and mainly northern parts of Colorado. That risk for precipitation links up with the latest round of active conditions from portions of the plains, especially Kansas and Oklahoma, into the southeast, with the period through Saturday likely to feature multiple rounds of rain and thunderstorms once again. These storms will bring another dose of drought relief, but numerous downpours over the same areas through the next several days may still bring the risk for some localized flash flooding. The other area of wet weather for today extends from central and northern New York State across portions of New England, where showers develop today as yet another disturbance crosses through that region behind a cold front. There may be some thunder in eastern parts of New York, but places from New Jersey and the Mid-Atlantic westward through the Great Lakes region into northern portions of the Midwest look dry today as high pressure brings in the sunshine. That's the weather across America. I'm AccuWeather.com meteorologist LaTroy Thornton.
1: 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The campaign speeches ended on primary election night, and almost immediately ads hit the airwaves as the candidates in Texas were finalized for a high-profile race for a U.S. Senate seat. Correspondent Clayton Neville reports from Dallas.
2: It was a landslide victory in the Republican primary runoff in Texas this week between State Attorney General Ken Paxton and longtime incumbent Senator John Cornyn. Paxton got well over 60% of the vote, and Paxton's more than 40 years in Congress has just 7 months left. Paxton touted a recent endorsement by President Trump as a big part of the reason for his victory and insisted that that endorsement is the most powerful in politics. The runoff, though, is behind Paxton now as he takes on Democrat James Tallarico. There are concerns by Cornyn supporters and other Republicans that Paxton's checkered past will allow Tallarico to become the first Democrat to win a Texas Senate seat since the early 90s. It didn't take long for the TV ads to drop. Paxton's camp going after Tallarico for what they call extreme and progressive ideas.
3: This is Texas. This is not.
4: Something that you love that's not family or friends.
5: I love, and to say this because it's on my mind, the trans children.
2: And the Tallarico campaign targeting an extramarital affair of Paxton's, fraud allegations, and a state impeachment trial against him.
6: Bribery, dereliction of duty, obstruction of justice,
7: and conspiracy. A majority of Texas House Republicans voted to impeach one of their own.
2: And the name calling has also started, or really is ramping up.
8: Some people know him as Tofu Tallarico. Some people call him Six Gender Jimmy. I've even heard some people call him James Tallarico.
2: Tallarico was asked by CBS News about that name, Tallarico.
5: Well, I think if Ken Paxton is worried about freaks, he should stop giving Epstein-style sweetheart deals to pedophiles. You know, this is the guy who just released Adam Hoffman. Ken Paxton is the most corrupt politician in America.
2: The campaigning expected to be high dollar on both sides with national implications in the race. A win by Democrats in November could help shift the balance of power in Congress. I'm Clayton Neville.
1: It's the news as many as 50,000 people forced from their homes had been waiting for. Southern California officials have lifted all evacuation orders for residents near a damaged toxic chemical tank in a town between Los Angeles and Anaheim. Following the story, correspondent Julie Walker.
9: The all clear for residents in and around Garden Grove in Southern California after the risk of a catastrophic explosion or leak from a chemical tank is over. A crack in the top allowing pressure to escape.
10: That last 12,000 gallons of chemical in the other tank, which we worked on last night and today and successfully did, and then turn the water off on the main vessel that's been compromised and see that it continues to maintain its temperature. All day long, crews were in and out doing exactly that, checking the temperatures, mitigating the tank next to it, and finishing off those two last check boxes.
9: Orange County Fire Authority Interim Chief T.J. McGovern.
11: On Thursday, this incident started with two options: a major explosion, which we refer to as a blevy, or a catastrophic leak. We all found that unacceptable, and we knew we had to come up with a plan. After an extensive operation, we're happy to report that all evacuation orders have been lifted and residents have started to return home. To the residents, we thank you again. We understand the inconvenience and the difficulties and the challenges that this has all brought to you.
9: Residents forced to evacuate after the 7,000-gallon tank with methyl methacrylate used to make airplane parts overheated Thursday. Chris Myers with the EPA says they've been monitoring air quality.
12: All air monitoring instruments have been operating 24 hours a day, and there have been no exceedances detected.
9: Meanwhile, residents are calling for accountability from GKN Aerospace, and an investigation is underway. I'm Julie Walker.
1: Florida Governor Ron DeSantis unveils his property tax plan, calling for sweeping tax cuts that, if approved, would spare millions of Florida homeowners from paying any taxes on their primary residences. Sue Aller reports that there may be some obstacles in the way to make the proposal a reality.
13: Working from the bottom up, Florida Governor Ron DeSantis is continuing his push to dramatically reduce and potentially eliminate property taxes for homeowners in Florida. The governor unveiled a proposal that would immediately raise the state's homestead exemption to $250,000, with a long-term goal of increasing it to $500,000. In remarks provided by Florida's Voice, DeSantis said the plan could deliver major savings for Floridians.
14: A $250,000 limit, that eliminates property tax for 60% of Florida homeowners.
13: The governor says the proposal is designed to help homeowners struggling with rising costs.
14: New homeowners, young people, seniors on fixed income, you know, our middle class folks. And so this will be really significant.
13: The amendment would still need approval from lawmakers and at least 60% of voters before taking effect. Local governments warn the plan could reduce billions in funding for services like police, fire protection, and roads.
14: Not every local government's going to like it. I get it.
13: Florida is now among several states considering major property tax reforms as homeowners nationwide face rising housing costs. I'm Sue Aller.
1: It's 17 till. When we return on America in the Morning, police investigate the death of a Trump supporter attacked outside his home. That and more after these messages.
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1: Welcome back. You're with America in the Morning. An investigation is underway after a 69-year-old Southern California man known for the display of American flags and Make America Great Again memorabilia he kept in his front yard has died days after being attacked and beaten outside his home. Kerry George Sharon, whose family members said he was an Army veteran and a supporter of President Trump, was assaulted last week outside his home in the town of Escondido, just north of San Diego. Police have arrested Thomas Caleb Butler, a 32-year-old from Escondido and who served in the Navy but was discharged in 2023 in connection with the incident. Butler is being held without bail, facing charges including suspicion of attempted murder. A GoFundMe campaign as of Wednesday night has raised more than $40,000 to cover Sharon's funeral expenses. Shifting gears, the Minneapolis police chief brought in following the police killing of George Floyd has resigned. Correspondent Donna Warder reports the chief is leaving office under a cloud of complaints.
19: Minneapolis Police Chief Brian O'Hara has resigned. O'Hara was hired in 2022 to oversee reforms following the police killing of George Floyd. Mayor Jacob Frey says O'Hara was facing disciplinary action for interfering with an investigation into his allegedly having intimate relationships with city employees. O'Hara is accused of deleting a contact card from his city-issued cell phone, and the mayor had told O'Hara that he would be fired. He chose to resign instead. The city has 17 open complaints against O'Hara, separate from the investigation that resulted in his disciplinary action. I'm Donna Warder.
1: Just one day after the Republican-led House Armed Services Committee rolled out the first draft of a defense policy bill that includes a record $1.14 trillion in military spending, a think tank analyst finds it'll take the U.S. years to replenish key weapon systems used in the Iran war. Washington correspondent Sagar Magani reports.
20: A new think tank analysis shows the U.S. will need years to replenish three advanced weapon systems used in the Iran war. The Center for Strategic and International Studies estimates it'll take contractors 3 years to shore up stocks of Tomahawk missiles, along with Patriot and THAAD missile and drone interceptors. The analysis adds to concerns U.S. forces would have limited firepower at any future conflict with China. Depleted munitions were a key topic during a House hearing 2 weeks ago, where Pentagon Chief Pete Hegseth pushed back.
21: And ultimately, we have all the munitions needed to execute what we need to execute, and we're going to ensure that we supercharge that.
20: Hegseth told lawmakers the administration's $1.5 billion defense budget proposal would ramp up spending on high-end munitions. The CSIS analysis says the problem right now is not money, it's time. Sagar Magani, Washington.
1: One of the masterminds of the October 7 attack against Israel, who was recently named as the new head of the Hamas military wing, was killed in a Gaza airstrike. Correspondent Charles de Ledesma reports.
22: Israel's defense minister, Israel Katz, and the Israeli military say the Tuesday airstrikes in Gaza City killed Mohammed Oda. Hamas has not commented on Oda so far. The strike comes less than 2 weeks after killing his predecessor. At least 5 people were killed and 12 injured in the attack on the market, including Oda, his wife, son and daughter, and another woman, local hospitals say. Thousands of people gathered on Wednesday for the joint funeral of the family in Gaza City. Mourners, covering the 4 bodies with green Hamas flags, marched from a mosque through the city, chanting and firing shots in the air. The attack came on the eve of Eid al-Adha, a major Muslim holiday. I'm Charles Tuladesma.
1: The Federal Aviation Administration has ordered an investigation of the SpaceX launch that suffered an unscheduled spontaneous disassembly last week, just hours after their IPO announcement. The new old tech guy, Chuck Palm, has that.
0: SpaceX has hit a speed bump this week just as it was gearing up to go public. The FAA ordered the company to launch a full investigation into why its upgraded Starship 3 booster failed during an in-flight test on May 22nd. Here's the scoop. The powerful super heavy-duty booster, the bottom stage with 33 advanced Raptor engines, successfully separated from the Starship upper stage and headed back towards the Gulf for a controlled landing. But during critical boost back burn, it suffered what looked like engine failures, started tumbling, and ultimately broke apart on impact with the water. No injuries or damage to public property, which is the FAA's top concern. This is the first flight of the version 3 hardware, which includes major upgrades designed to make the system more reliable and reusable. For those keeping score, usability is key. It's what turned SpaceX Falcon 9 into a workhorse that dramatically cuts launch costs. The FAA call means that SpaceX must pause additional Starship test flights until investigations wrap up and the agency signs off on their corrective actions. The company has been very clear in its filing that Starship success is central to scaling Starlink, its profitable satellite internet business, and supporting future deep space ambitions. For more, visit thenewoldtechguy.com. I'm Chuck Palm.
1: A Thursday sports update on America in the Morning with Robert Workman.
3: NHL playoffs, game 4 of the Eastern Conference Finals in Montreal. The Hurricanes scored 3 times in less than 3 minutes in the first period and blew by the Canadiens 4-0 for a 3-1 lead in their best of 7. Carolina also held Montreal to just 18 shots on goal and can punch their ticket to the Stanley Cup Finals at home tomorrow night. Baseball, the Cubs finally put that 10-game losing streak to bed, pounding the Pirates 10-4, a relief for manager Craig Counsell.
4: It's nice it's gone, you know, and it starts over tomorrow and you got to win a game tomorrow, but, we needed it. The room needed it. We all needed it, and we played a good game tonight.
3: Ian Happ had a 3-run homer and 5 RBI. Philly shut out the Padres 3-0. Christopher Sanchez extended his scoreless inning streak to 44 2/3, passing the franchise record set by Grover Cleveland Alexander in 1911. 5 Tigers pitchers combined on a 2-hitter as they blanked the Angels 4-0. Garrett Cole and the merry old Souls combined on a 4-hitter as the Yankees trounced the Royals 7-0. Red Sox snapped a 5-game skid by whitewashing the Braves 8-0. Brewers were held hitless through 7 innings, then broke through in the 8th to edge the Cardinals 2-1. The dub goes to reliever Aaron Ashby. He's now 9-0, leading the league in wins. Mariners manhandled the A's 9-1 to sweep into first place in the AL West. Orioles routed the AL East leading Rays 11-2 to complete that sweep. 5 straight wins and 10 of the last 11 for the Diamondbacks after they tripped the Giants. Mets down the Reds to stop that 5-game slide. Astros edge the Rangers. Yordan Alvarez with his 2nd consecutive 2-homer game. He's up to 20 on the season. That's Thursday Sports.
1: Thank you, Robert. 7 till. When we return on America in the Morning. From rap to country, the Great American State Fair is striking all the right notes in the nation's capital after these messages.
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2: Yo.
1: Now 5 till, welcome back. You're with America in the Morning. The fifth and final sentencing in the 2.5-year investigation and prosecution of Matthew Perry's death was handed down in a Los Angeles court. Correspondent Haya Panjwani reports that going to prison will be Perry's personal assistant who injected the actor with the fatal dose of ketamine.
5: Matthew Perry's assistant gets more than 3 years in prison for his central role in the actor's ketamine death. 60-year-old Kenneth Iwamasa pleaded guilty to conspiracy to distribute ketamine. He was sentenced to 3 years and 5 months in prison.
6: Mr. Perry was a man, a friend, his boss, someone who he had the deepest affection for. He's been devastated since his death, and he continues to be devastated.
5: Iwamasa's lawyer, Alan Eisner, spoke to reporters after the sentencing.
6: Mr. Perry was a man, a friend, his boss, someone who he had the deepest affection for. He's been devastated since his death. And he continues to be devastated.
5: Perry's family blames Iwamasa, a longtime friend, for enabling Perry's addiction. According to his plea agreement, the assistant bought ketamine on Perry's behalf and injected him with it personally. The actor died at age 54 in 2023. Four other defendants have pleaded guilty and received sentences in the case. I'm Haya Panjwani.
1: The Great American State Fair will kick off next month in the nation's capital. A number of artists have been announced, from hip-hop and rap to country and military bands. Pull up a seat for the entertainment with correspondent Kevin Carr.
7: Our country turns 250 years old this summer, and there will be a huge celebration in Washington, D.C. The Great American State Fair kicks off on June 25th in the National Mall and continues through July 11th. On Wednesday, a slate of musical acts was announced. CNC Music Factory will perform along with other 90s stars like Vanilla Ice.
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7: 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I'm Kevin Carr.
1: That's our show for today, Thursday, May 28th, 2026. 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I'm John Trout. 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
8: The U.S. strikes Iran again. I'm Dave Anthony, Fox News, and Iran strikes the U.S. despite a ceasefire as talks continue trying to work out a deal to end the conflict.
9: It's the second time in the last few days that the U.S. carried out what it calls defensive strikes. U.S. officials say U.S. Central Command forces shot down four Iranian one-way attack drones that pose a threat around the Strait of Hormuz. U.S. forces also struck an Iranian ground control station in Bandar Abbas that was about to launch a fifth drone. This morning, the Islamic Revolutionary Guard Corps says it retaliated by targeting a U.S. airbase from where the strike came. They're promising more aggressive attacks if the U.S. conducts more strikes.
8: Fox's Madeline Rivera. President Trump insists Iran wants to make a deal, but he said at a cabinet meeting he will not enter into a crummy agreement.
10: The strait's going to be open to everybody. It's,
11: and who would control it?
10: International waters. Nobody's going to control it. We're going to watch over it.
8: And the president threatened to blow up another country, Oman, if it tries to control the Strait of Hormuz shipping. For the second day in a row, the U.S. military blew up another boat alleged to be trafficking drugs off the South American coast. Two suspected narco-terrorists were killed in yesterday's strike. One died in Tuesday's attack, but two survived. The military's carried out dozens of these strikes targeting drug smuggling since September. In Washington state, it's a recovery, not a rescue operation, for the nine workers still missing after a giant chemical tank implosion, presumed dead now.
12: As the search continues for those unaccounted for, the second confirmed death from injuries suffered in the Tuesday implosion was announced. That person has not been identified. The tank at Nippon Dynawave Packaging in Longview, Washington, when it ruptured, was filled with 900,000 gallons of a mixture known as white liquor, a key component in the papermaking process. What sparked the implosion is not known.
8: Fox's Gernal Scott. 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
8: Back to President Trump, who's still trying to work out that deal with Iran despite another flare-up in fighting, and he's eyeing something bigger.
29: As President Trump looks to close what he describes as a great deal with Iran, he's also considering making an ask of Arab allies and partners in the region.
10: I would like to have them join the Abraham Accords. It'll be historic if they do it. And we would, I think they owe that to us.
29: The Abraham Accords, first announced in President Trump's first term, established diplomatic relations between Israel, the UAE, and Bahrain. But several other Arab nations have not joined.
10: It's turned out to be so good, so effective, and so we're, you know, requesting strongly that they join.
29: At a cabinet meeting, the president even suggested expanding the Abraham Accords could be required for an Iran agreement. At the White House, Jared Halpern, Fox News.
8: ICE says somebody else it may try to remove from the U.S. A man in Oklahoma charged in a deadly drunk driving case.
30: Michael Rosario Cruz has been living in the U.S. under deferred action for childhood arrival status for 11 years. He'd been working for a utility contracting company in Oklahoma last Friday when police say he'd been drinking at a bar. They say he was driving westbound in the eastbound lanes of a highway when he struck another vehicle head-on. Four people in that vehicle were killed. Oklahoma officials say Rosario Cruz is the subject of an Immigration and Customs Enforcement detainer request, meaning ICE is asked to be notified when he's released from custody so it can begin deportation proceedings. Till NATO, Fox News.
8: We'll get an inflation update this morning. A gauge the Fed tracks closely what are called personal consumption expenditures. On Wall Street, stock futures are down a bit ahead of that the day after the Dow and the NASDAQ closed at record highs. In the NHL playoffs, a shutout. Carolina 4, Montreal nothing, giving the Hurricanes a 3-1 lead in the Eastern Conference Final. I'm Dave Anthony. This is Fox News.
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America in the Morning continues at the National Weather Map. Beginning in the west, here's AccuWeather.com meteorologist LaTroy Thornton with today's outlook.

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3: 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Let me clear my throat again. Did you hear that?
4: No, I wasn't paying attention.
3: I pushed I pushed the button. And,
4: yes, sir.
3: Anyway, I want to welcome you to the first hour of Good Morning Fayetteville. This is Thursday, May 28th. I'm Gilbert Bay. CBS 17 meteorologist Rachel Dunsing says partly sunny today. High temperature 87. We'll have the full forecast coming away in just a few seconds. Right now, we're holding steady at 73 degrees across the board. Fayetteville, Fort Bragg, and also Spring Lake. Headline news for you at this hour. A Cumberland County parent is furious after pepper spray was released in their child's middle school classroom. Fayetteville police continue their search for a suspect in the murder of Nathan Kellen. It's the WFNC Crime Stoppers Crime of the Week. Motorists traveling in Lee County are being alerted to a ramp closure that could cause some delays. In state news, Kenny, this is for you. For the third time in 2 months, a raccoon in Orange County has tested positive for rabies. And Fayetteville Public Works Commission is celebrating 21 years of community partnership through the annual Public Works Art Exhibition. All that and more coming away, but first, local news from CBS 17.
5: Good morning. From the CBS 17 newsroom, I'm Bill Young. A motorcyclist is dead after a crash near Spring Lake in Cumberland County. Troopers say a car turned onto Highway 210 around 10:30 last night and then hit the motorcycle. Investigators say that motorcycle flipped over the car. The motorcyclist ended up in the woods and died. At last word, no charges have been filed against the driver of the car, although troopers say alcohol may have been a factor. Police and fire investigators in Sanford are trying to figure out what caused a deadly house fire. It happened early Wednesday on Somerset Place, right off Fields Drive. Fire crews found Marcus Mason dead inside the house. Mason served on the Lee County School Board. At last word, Sanford police are investigating how he died. A Cumberland County parent is furious after a student used pepper spray in their child's middle school classroom. The parent we talked to said it happened at New Century International Middle School on April 14th, but they were not notified until 3 days later. Reportedly, the message went to parents of kids in the fourth and fifth period class. Their child is in third period, but says that's when the pepper spray was set off. We reached out to Cumberland County Schools, and they told us, quote, because this incident involves confidential student information, we cannot comment directly. However, the safety of our students and staff are always our top priority. The parent told CBS 17 they would like to see some accountability with incidents like this in the future. From the CBS 17 newsroom, I'm Bill Young.
6: Our Thursday will be partly cloudy with a stray afternoon shower and a high of 91. Tonight will be partly cloudy with a low of 65, and Friday will be mostly sunny with a high of 85. A few showers are possible Saturday, but otherwise the weekend looks pleasant with highs in the 70s and 80s. But we will have a few more showers to start next week and the month of June. That's your Fayetteville forecast. I'm CBS 17 meteorologist Rachel Dunsing.
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0: News Talk 640 WFNC, Hugh Masekela. Like 1973, 72, something like that. I don't know.
1: Just a happy song.
0: Yeah.
1: What's your
0: good
1: mood?
0: You know, I called you and said, Kenny, red alert, I'm not going to make it on time.
1: Yeah, you said you might be 3, 4, 5 minutes late max.
0: Yeah, and you were working really hard. You had some stuff scratched out, like chicken scratch on the paper.
1: I was proud of myself because I was a little prepped. I paid attention to Bill Young when he was when he was doing his thing. And so, Look at how professional that is. It looks like a kid in a kindergarten class.
0: Not first grade. you moved up.
1: But I had it ready. You ready?
0: Yeah, give me it.
1: Good morning, Carolina, live from the Cumulus Broadcast Center here in Fayetteville. This is News Talk 640 WFNC. Welcome to Good Morning Fayetteville on this Thursday, May 28th.
0: Mm-hmm.
1: I'm not Gilbert
0: Hayes. No, you're not.
1: And I'm not a quite right ready for primetime player. That's what I had at the top. Not quite.
0: Well,
1: you know,
0: one thing about our job, you got to be here. Yeah, I mean, if you're not here, it shows up on your work thing. It doesn't show up late that you're late, you know, on your time card. People know, where the heck is Gilbert now? What is it?
1: I know. The memos would have started.
0: Look at this. Out of all the times we do this 364, well, not really, Monday through Friday, there's very few times that either of us are late because we can't be. And because of that, does that boil over into other things that you do, or are you late for other things? Because I'm never late.
1: I'm always late.
0: Oh, okay.
1: I'm getting better, and we had a little conversation. You said, Kenny, I think you need to show up a little earlier.
0: Yeah, I said, okay, you do what you got to do.
1: Well, okay, whatever, but I took a little hint, and so, yeah, I'm a little more relaxed, and I've been on time for the last couple of days.
0: Yeah, you
1: It's
0: look
1: only
0: good.
1: 2 days running, though.
0: Yeah, hey, well, you know, there's always tomorrow.
1: But, yeah, getting up is tough, and, yeah, you had a lot of stuff going on, and of course, I was a little concerned, you know, when I was, I'd go, oh, my goodness, maybe he's afraid of the raccoons. Won't come in.
0: I'm a ranger. Come on now.
1: I know
0: you
1: that.
0: Know, look, and Tish mentioned that. She said, our general manager, she said, now, Gilbert, if you, and you know how she's always bubbly. Have you ever seen her not bubbly?
1: No.
0: Yeah.
1: The energy level.
0: Yes.
1: Zoom, zoom.
0: Now, look, Gilbert, if you don't feel comfortable coming in, we understand. We'll make arrangements.
1: Right.
0: I said, have these people come to my house and interview them at the house?
1: Mm-hmm.
0: No, you can't do that.
1: And so, you said, I'm a ranger.
0: Oh, I will be here.
1: Okay.
0: Now, the only reason we wouldn't be here is if HR says you can't be in the building with a wild animal. And there was some speculation along those lines that that's not what they said.
1: If I tell you the final story, you want to hear what happened yesterday afternoon?
0: Sure.
1: So I came back for a double shift. So I'm, you know, getting ready to leave. And the Greek, who is also our program director, he comes to me and he goes, oh, I've been meaning to tell you, Kenny, before you leave, if you hear some banging, I swear, if you hear some banging, some loud squealing, if you hear some scratching, you ready?
0: Yeah.
1: That's because we've set live traps up
0: right
1: above
0: now.
1: The ceiling. I go, great. Oh, okay, so I'm going to come in, and there's going to be all this ruckus. So I didn't know what to expect, so all's quiet on the Western Front here.
0: Well, you know, I set traps in my attic when I had squirrels up there.
1: Oh, okay.
0: And I caught the squirrel.
1: Uh-huh.
0: You know, they were in there, and when I came up, they were banging in the thing like they were upset.
1: You know. I would be, too.
0: And see, a squirrel looks cute.
1: Yeah.
0: But a squirrel is a rat with a pretty tail.
1: It is, indeed.
0: You know, and I didn't really realize that until I saw this squirrel.
1: Oh, yeah.
2: What are you doing to me?
1: Yeah.
0: That's what he's saying. You know, like,
2: get me out of here.
1: She kind of sounds like the it's Wicked Witch. On Wizard of Oz.
2: Come on, Sing Sing. Let me out of here.
1: Yeah, Spruce, see? Anyway. But yeah, they can be a little. And so, yeah, it amused me. Oh, by the way, Kenny, we got traps.
0: All right, look, well, that's why I pulled down this state story here. For the third time in 2 months, a raccoon in Orange County has tested positive for rabies.
1: Wow.
0: So this is the deal here. Orange County Animal Services says on May 23rd, two dogs had an altercation with a raccoon near East Franklin Street and Glendale Drive. Animal Services responded and captured the raccoon, took it to be tested. The North Carolina State Laboratory and Public Health confirmed that the raccoon tested positive for rabies. The other confrontations and cases involved rabies in Orange County include a cat and a raccoon. And then there were reports of a raccoon got it aggressive with a dog in Hillsboro. And the raccoons in both of those cases tested positive for rabies. So health experts say rabies, as we know, as a matter of fact, it's a very serious viral infection that is deadly without immediate medical attention. Now, medical treatment should be sought if there has been exposure, and that can be being scratched by an animal that's rabid or bitten, that type thing.
1: Yeah.
0: You know, get some saliva from an animal on you from some kind of way.
1: Yeah, I've known someone, a lady that I used to work with, and she had to go through the shots.
0: I've done stories on people that go through the shots. They're painful shots. Animal services agencies across the state encouraging pet owners to make sure your animals are up to date with rabies vaccinations. Because if not, if your animal is exposed, I think there's a quarantine period, how it works. Your dog is quarantined for X amount of time to make sure it doesn't spread the virus to any other animals and to see if it is actually contagious itself. And if it is, unfortunately, the animal will have to be put down.
1: And I'm not sure about it. I guess I shouldn't mention it, but if I don't know. But I imagine during the quarantine time is when the person that was bit would have to take the shots. Because act immediately.
0: As soon as
1: so there's no getting out of the shots.
0: That's right. And there's no getting out of the shots, especially if you can't catch the animal and it gets away.
1: Oh, boy. That's,
0: now,
1: yeah.
0: Now you have to say just, caution on the side of error and start taking the shots.
1: That's what happened to my friend. The little kitten got away. She was just trying to rescue a little kitten because she's a cat lover, one of those.
0: Sure. One of those.
1: No, you know what I'm talking about. You always say something about, I don't like cats, and then you mention...
0: Me, I don't like cats.
1: And then you mention the Greek, his wife, Lou.
0: Yeah, Lou loves cats.
1: Loves cats, and so that's how my friend was. She was a cat lover.
0: We'd go to the story of Fabs, and I'm down there in the dog area doing good dog stand-up things, and she's down there in the cat litter place, going from kennel to cage to cage, getting acquainted with each cat.
1: She even actually, I think, donates a lot to Fabs for the cats.
0: Yeah, specifically. But look, and that's fine. There are cat lovers, there are dog lovers, there's people like snakes and alligators. Well, to each your own, you love what you like, and that kind of thing.
1: And so, getting back to the story, yeah, cats, dogs, alligators, be careful.
0: Well, the point of that story rabid. Is the fact that because we have critters banging in cages, maybe in the ceiling or whatever, that's falling through, that if we see one, you need to get away from it. And you just have to assume that the animal is rabid.
1: I think you'd probably have to be on a defensive mode, too, just in case.
0: Well, sure. And again, if you've ever seen a rabid animal, and I have, and I don't know if this one was distempered or had rabies, but I remember Johnny Smith from Animal Control back then showed us for a TV report what a rabid animal looked like. They had a fox that was rabid. And they let the fox out of the cage. And the fox was okay walking around. And then all of a sudden, his eyes lit up. And like,
1: really?
0: Yeah. And then
1: whoa.
0: Johnny went to put the thing back around the fox's neck, and he couldn't get it around it. And then we have some incredible footage of a fox chasing Johnny around the cage.
1: You going to try to put that thing on me?
0: Yeah, I tell you. But finally, the animal went, and kind of just... stood in one place, and Johnny was able to get the neck thing, whatever that hoop thing is. Miss Sarah knows. She was walking around here with her butterfly net trying to catch a raccoon in here.
1: Yeah, the butterfly net, just like on Gilligan's Island.
0: Yeah. I saw it in the ceiling. Hey, the management's probably saying, Gilbert, let the thing go. Why are you talking so much about that?
1: Because we're happy. It's taken care of. Thank you. We got the traps. It's taken care of. Trust me. Okay.
0: I'm still looking. Look, I think I'm looking up at the ceiling like Dorothy's going to drop a house on me at the Wizard of Oz any moment now.
1: I did when I opened the door, yes, all the way down the hallway.
0: Sure, you walk and you talk.
1: Yeah, I was ready. Well, I was ready to do battle.
0: Now, other than these microphones, everybody else, 103, 106, 98, all those stations are remotely handled. There's nobody in here but us.
1: Mm-hmm.
0: We could be attacked and killed and nobody would know. No, we're not worried about a raccoon.
1: Nope.
0: Are we?
1: Nope.
0: Yeah. Why do I keep looking back at the door? and I keep my door open. And, I remember Goldie used to like the door closed.
1: Yes.
0: I liked my door because nothing bothered me. I mean, I'm not like Tiger Woods getting ready to hit a a tee shot, mm-hmm. and somebody says, "Hey, in the hole!" And his backswing.
1: No problem.
0: I don't care. If somebody walks in here talking, I don't care. But because of that, the raccoon could sneak in behind me and bite me on my ankle.
1: Yeah, he's not going to say good morning first.
0: No. Excuse me, is this the ankle I'm supposed to be biting? Anyway, all right. But look, we've got everything under control here.
1: Yes.
0: And so if you are a guest on Good Morning Fable today, do not worry. Come on in here and talk to me. And let me see. Oh, today's Thursday. Mitch Colvin, the mayor. Wouldn't it be something if the mayor got bit by a raccoon here? What a story that would be. I'd have to get back on TV.
1: I thought we were moving.
0: I'd show video of the mayor down. Mayor's down. We got breaking news here at WFNC. Mayor Mitch Colvin is down.
1: Oh, wow.
0: The raccoon is on his leg, and he can't get it off. Back to you, David.
1: Just when I thought you were moving forward with the raccoon.
0: Okay. Well, look, the mayor will be here at 7:20. He'll probably come in full protective gear. All right. He'll probably send someone in from the city to make sure that the coast is clear.
1: A spotter.
0: All right. Angelica Sowin. That's her name, Sowin. She's with the Service to Armed Forces. She just got back from Afghanistan. And they're going to be in here at 7:35 to talk about that experience.
1: Wow.
0: And then Kelvin the Greek Colbert will be here to talk about the raccoon. He's going to be here to talk about the changes here at WFNC. You know, we've got Fox News now. We've got Hannity. And so these changes come with other things.
1: Yes.
0: And so the Greek is going to enlighten our audience about these changes and why we made them and that kind of thing. And then, of course, our favorite time of the day, Debbie Smith will be here, 8:35, and bring hopefully a dog. Maybe one day she'll bring a dog and a cat. I'd see her juggle that. That'd be something. All right. All that's going to be happening. Right now, though, we got Fayetteville's most dependable forecast with CBS 17 meteorologist Rachel Dunson.
3: Our Thursday will be partly cloudy with a stray afternoon shower and a high of 91. Tonight will be partly cloudy with a low of 65, and Friday will be mostly sunny with a high of 85. A few showers are possible Saturday, but otherwise the weekend looks pleasant with highs in the 70s and 80s, but we will have a few more showers to start next week and the month of June. That's your Fayetteville forecast. I'm CBS 17 meteorologist Rachel Dunzing.
0: Okay, Rachel, still 73 in Fayetteville. 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

0: News Talk 640 WFNC. We're kind of doing our thing this morning. Kenny Hitman McClain, yesterday you gave me this thing about timber rattlesnakes, black rat snakes. What are these things? Black willow?
1: You had the guests in from Cumberland County. Yeah. They were telling us about some of the most dangerous animals. Well, actually, they're talking about how to stay safe all summer long.
0: Right, right.
1: And so when we started talking about what was upstairs.
0: Yeah, and the fire ants. We talked about that.
1: Fire ants. And so I came up with that list, and I Googled the six most dangerous creatures in Cumberland County.
0: Right.
1: And so that's what that is. And see, we didn't talk about the spiders.
0: Right.
1: Now, in Apple Valley, California, where I grew up, it was in the middle of the desert, Mojave Desert. Now, it's a beautiful place. Roy Rogers actually lived there. He found the beauty of Apple Valley in the middle of the Mojave Desert, all thanks to a spring. And the black widows, I mean, I actually had one drop a web and land on my head. My mom saw it.
0: What?
1: And threw a bucket of water on my head, and it washed it off. I remember that. This is a true story. I was about 8 years old. And so, yeah, you got to look out for the black widows. I don't think they're as prevalent here, but you know what is the brown recluse spider.
0: Right. Well, the other thing you got to watch out for, ticks.
1: Oh, yeah.
0: And, you know, you can get them. You can get Lyme disease. I was in Lyme, Connecticut, where following the 82nd, and I got bit by a tick. At old dark 30 in the morning, I realized it was down in my pants area, and I demanded that they get a doctor in there and remove the tick.
1: I understand.
0: You know, I mean, you're in the area of the place that maybe it's the reason I'm like I am. You know,
1: I don't know, but if you're inferring what I think you are,
0: yes, okay. I am inferring.
1: I had the same experience, and my Uncle Tom was not a doctor, but he had a match.
0: Well, yeah, you can put a match on to back him out. You want to back him out.
1: Yeah,
0: is what they say. You don't want to leave the head in there, is what they say.
1: But then again, when you're in that area,
0: you can make a mistake.
1: You know, well, the fact that you're just like, okay, Uncle Tom,
0: do what you got to do. Yeah, that's right. Well, anyway, so you got to watch
1: out for ticks.
0: The rattlesnakes in our area, you know, the black rat snakes, and these, you know, spiders that you're talking about as well. The fire ants, you know, is the problem.
1: And it
0: skunks.
1: Yeah, skunks.
0: The skunks.
1: Wolves. Is it wolves?
0: Everybody just go back home. Well, and you know, it's this time of the year where either it's mating season or whatever it might be, and they're all coming out.
1: That's
0: Lions
1: true.

0: Here, let me read some news that we have here. This story was already shared by CBS 17. They may reshare it, but I want to give you my take on it. I got it from their website. Cumberland County parent is furious after pepper spray was released in their child's middle school classroom. The parent told CBS 17 the incident happened April 14th. New Century International Middle School is where it happened. The parent's child says the incident had everyone in the classroom choking. Now, Cumberland County school leaders did send home a note to parents on the day of the incident that acknowledged a student brought pepper spray and passed it to another student, and that student is the one who discharged in the classroom. And as a result, several students experienced coughing, irritation, and discomfort. However, a glitch in the messaging system did not allow that note to get to all parents of the students at the school. But the parent says a timely response would have allowed them to seek immediate medical care for the children who were exposed. Fayetteville police continue their search for a suspect in the murder of Nathan Kellen. It's the WFNC Crime Stoppers Crime of the Week. The incident happened January 22nd, 2025, at a home on Patrick Drive. And that's where police found the 40-year-old Fayetteville man suffering from multiple gunshot wounds. Kellen was rushed to Cape Fear Valley Medical Center, where he died. Anyone with information should contact Fayetteville police. Now, because this homicide happened within the city limits of Fayetteville, Crime Stoppers is offering a reward of up to $5,000 for information leading to a suspect or an arrest in the case. And you can remain anonymous by contacting the Fayetteville-Cumberland County Crime Stoppers program at 910-483-8477. Motorists traveling in Lee County are expected to maybe experience some delays because of a ramp closure. The North Carolina Department of Transportation plans to close the North Carolina 87 Business South ramp to North Carolina 87 for road resurfacing. The roadway will close on June 1st, 7 o'clock at night. They hope to open it again on June 2nd at 6 in the morning. That is weather permitting. Now, all southbound traffic on Highway 87 Business must take the detour on Harvey Falk Road to return to the highway on the other side of that construction. Drivers should stay alert, in the work zone, and add a little additional time for travel plans to get around that construction. Told you about the raccoon up in Hillsboro. Not going to read this whole story again, but the bottom line is, it is that time of the year, and the animals are running around doing their thing. And so if you encounter a wild animal, just assume that the animal is rabid and take precautions so that you don't make contact with the animal and will have to undergo any of the treatment that is painful. You got it. You got yourself together?
1: Well, good enough, yeah. We got the second half of Brandon. I'm going to look for my other file, but we're good talking about Habitat for Humanity, so we're ready.
0: Okay. All right, you're listening to News Talk 640. We've got local news right now from CBS 17.
2: Good morning. From the CBS 17 newsroom, I'm Bill Young. A motorcyclist is dead after a crash near Spring Lake in Cumberland County. Troopers say a car turned onto Highway 210 around 10:30 last night and then hit the motorcycle. Investigators say that motorcycle flipped over the car. The motorcyclist ended up in the woods and died. At last word, no charges have been filed against the driver of the car, although troopers say alcohol may have been a factor. Police and fire investigators in Sanford are trying to figure out what caused a deadly house fire. It happened early Wednesday on Somerset Place, right off Fields Drive. Fire crews found Marcus Mason dead inside the house. Mason served on the Lee County School Board. At last word, Sanford police are investigating how he died. A Cumberland County parent is furious after a student used pepper spray in their child's middle school classroom. The parent we talked to said it happened at New Century International Middle School on April 14th, but they were not notified until 3 days later. Reportedly, the message went to parents of kids in the fourth and fifth period class. Their child is in third period, but says that's when the pepper spray was set off. We reached out to Cumberland County Schools, and they told us, quote, because this incident involves confidential student information, we cannot comment directly. However, the safety of our students and staff are always our top priority. The parent told CBS 17 they would like to see some accountability with incidents like this in the future. From the CBS 17 newsroom, I'm Bill Young.
3: Hour Thursday will be partly cloudy with a stray afternoon shower and a high of 91. Tonight will be partly cloudy with a low of 65, and Friday will be mostly sunny with a high of 85. A few showers are possible Saturday.

0: Saturday, but otherwise the weekend looks pleasant with highs in the 70s and 80s, but we will have a few more showers to start next week and the month of June. That's your Fayetteville forecast. I'm CBS 17 meteorologist Rachel Dunzing.
1: Okay, right now we've got 73 degrees in Fayetteville, St. Paul's, and also in Tar Heel. 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
1: News Talk Talk 640 WFNC. Right now it's 640. That means it's time for the 640 replay. We have the pleasure of talking with Brandon Price, the executive director of the Habitat for Humanity here in Fayetteville, for the greater Fayetteville area. And we had him on our podcast. Brandon Price is on the screen right here, and Brandon just happens to be the executive director of the Fable Habitat for Humanity. I don't know why I get you and Johnny confused in terms of what y'all do, because you used to work over there too, didn't you?
11: Yeah. There's no confusion. See, that's the big brother.
1: Yeah, and you know, and you guys kind of work hand in hand.
11: Yeah, I spent almost a decade over there at Urban Ministry. That's where I got my professional start under his tutelage.
1: Well, you know, and I'm confused to the extent that I said, you got a golf tournament coming up. He said, no, I don't. That's not mine. That's Johnny's. No, that's Johnny Wilson's. And the Urban Ministry has a golf tournament.
11: No, we're going to play in it.
1: Yeah, Habitat, you are.
11: We're going to put a team together and they'll support that effort, because they do really good work over there.
1: WFNC, our Cracker Jack team is going to be in there. We're going to wear you out.
11: Yeah, we'll see. I got my son playing it.
1: See, now you're bringing the ringers in. You know, hey, Kenny, I said, hey, can we get your son to play on the golf tournament? And he said, we'll see. I didn't know. He said, you weren't going to let him leave the fold.
11: Yeah. No, I can't do that.
1: All right. Well, look, you're here. You got some events coming up yourself.
11: Yeah.
1: And one is the youth camp. Is that explain that for me.
11: So a couple of years ago, this will be our third year, actually, doing the construction camp. And that is something that's a week-long program where we teach youth ages 16 to 19 how to do routine household repairs around the home. And so one day is dedicated to carpentry, which is, you know, framing. The next day is donated to plumbing, learning how to replace a toilet from the hole in the floor, from the wax ring. Learning how to put down a wax ring and then putting the toilet together. They're learning how to replace the plumbing underneath the kitchen and bathroom sinks. And then on the electrical day, the next day, they learn how to change out an electrical receptacle, and changing out a light switch, repairing or replacing a ceiling fan, because everybody's got a ceiling fan in their house that needs repaired. And learning how to change out doorknobs. And then also, and then learning how to replace a hole in the wall, how to repair a hole in the wall and drywall.
1: You know, and all those things that I don't know why Bill Young's name is under you. All these things that you are talking about can save money, not only in just the repair itself, but the labor costs. And I think that's what people forget. I had a friend who had a lock change, and the locksmith came to the house, changed the locks in about five minutes, gave him the key and said $95.
11: Yeah, it'll take long.
1: But the issue really wasn't the changing a lock. The fact was the matter that he called one who was in Sampson County.
11: Yeah.
1: And so by the time the locksmith got there, that travel expense was all, you know, was added into what it is that you have to do. So if you can do those, they're minor repairs, but they pop up at everybody's house all the time.
11: Well, I was just telling somebody this yesterday. It doesn't matter how great you are at your house, how great you treat your home, how old it is. If you live in it long enough, you're going to have to do some kind of maintenance to it.
12: Hammer time.
1: Hammer time. Can't touch this or that. Hey, News Talk 640 WFNC, that's hammer time because we have the hammer in here. Habitat for Humanity. You look like you can swing a pretty good hammer. I got Kenny Hitman McClain up there. He said his uncle could hit a number 10 nail or something.
13: It was
1: with
13: my
1: one swing.
13: My father. And he called it a 10 penny. And I don't know. I think it's just the size of it. It was pretty big.
11: Yeah.
13: Thick. Okay. You know what a 10 penny is, don't you?
11: Yeah.
13: And so he would actually do that, sir, with one drive. I saw him many times and he was just bam, and he would get it through. And it's just, it comes from experience. It does.
1: Well, if you're just joining us from the last hour here, we have Brandon Price here. He's the executive director of the Habitat for Humanity here in Fayetteville. Is it Fayetteville, Cumberland County, or just Fayetteville?
11: It's called Fayetteville Area Habitat for Humanity, but we cover Cumberland County, Bladen County, and Sampson County.
1: All right, so that's the area part of it here. Mm-hmm. And you got a program that's coming up here. It's a camp for young folks.
11: Mm-hmm.
1: It's not kids. I mean, these are, 16 to 19?
11: 19. Mm-hmm.
1: Yeah, and tell us about the program, because some people may be just joining in here and not realizing what it is you're talking about.
11: Yeah, so this is our third year doing construction camp, where we invite 30 students from our catchment area to join us for a week-long learning multiple trades. to include carpentry, drywall, restoration, plumbing, and electrical. And so each day they do something different, but they're learning how to complete routine household repairs. That's the whole point. And this is in part due to we have a licensed tradesmen and women that are volunteering their time during that week to teach these students how to do these things. So students will walk away with, of course, knowing how to do some framing work, learning how to repair a hole in the wall with drywall and to hang and mud and tape drywall. They'll learn how to replace a toilet, the plumbing underneath the kitchen or bathroom sink. They'll learn how to replace an electrical receptacle where you charge your phone, learning how to change out a light switch and to repair or replace a ceiling fan and a doorknob, by the way.
1: Well, you know, and those things can grow into other things here because mm-hmm. if you know how to replace a receptacle, you mm-hmm. can change a receptacle from one that is just a receptacle to one that has a USB connector, for
11: yeah,
1: example.
11: Yeah, and there's a lot of times we find in people's homes where one of the electrical receptacles just isn't tight. Like where a plug, you plug something into it, it just falls right out. And so learning how to change that out, learning how to repair that is critical.
1: Well, the other part of the things that we want to talk about is the fact that Habitat is not free. We've got several communities now. I know the one up on Bunch Road, mm-hmm. and there's some homes also on Old Wilmington Road area
11: yes,
1: as well.
11: Mm-hmm.
1: And so these communities come into play. And at first, it's, you know, the NIMBY folks, not in my backyard,
11: yeah,
1: don't do that. You run into that all the time.
11: All the time.
1: But what do you find once these communities are established in terms of what actually happens there?
11: So I'll use Link Street for an example. We put four or five homes on Link Street. And before we got there, there was a number of 911 calls every month to that area. And once we did some neighborhood revitalization in the area, putting some homes there, good, hardworking families, that has shrunk by 90% how many times 911 gets called in that area. And so it's not just the area, but it's the people in the area. It's the people that make the community. And what we have found through Habitat is that when you are building a community, it's important to, the community is fostered long before they move into the home. It's people who are vested, who want to work hard and who have an opportunity to get to become homeowners, and they want to take care of their community. Oftentimes we find that they just renting has been such a lifestyle for many families that by the time we get a hold of a partner family, they're the first one in their entire family to get a home. So they're learning how to become homeowners. They're learning about building and trusting a community and what it takes to maintain that. And so we're excited to be able to. And, you know, we've built over 250 homes in this community since 1988.
1: Well, you know, the thing about that is, as you mentioned, there's a difference between renting and owning and,
11: yeah,
1: and the pride that you take in knowing that this is mine.
11: Yeah, yeah.
1: And this is, and look, I've been there,
11: mm-hmm.
1: done that, got the T-shirt where we've done stories on people
11: yeah.
1: get their keys and walk in.
11: Yeah.
1: You know, they've done the sweat equity.
11: Yeah,
1: you know, the wall goes up and you're hammering and everything like that.
11: Yeah.
1: One thing I can say about a Habitat home, there's so many nails in it that they withstand hurricanes.
11: That is. That's a real thing. That's a real thing. So if you Google it, there's a house that survived a hurricane in Florida, a community of homes that survived. I can't remember if it was Matthew or Florence. But the only thing that they could figure out that was different was they was Habitat homes. And because they're built by volunteers, they have 10 times as many nails as they need.
1: Well, and I think part of the thing is not everybody can work a table saw, but everybody
11: right.
1: can probably work yeah, a hammer and drive
11: something.
1: A nail. So if you
11: yeah.
1: got somebody, you got to put your sweat equity in,
11: that's
1: go
11: it.
1: Get a box of nails and do that wall.
11: That's
1: and
11: it.
1: So you
11: have that's
1: people
11: it.
1: Putting extra nails and doing their time there. But that's a good thing. But again, the pride in the community is there as well
11: yeah.
1: in terms of not only on the outside, but the way people take care of the community on the
11: absolutely.
1: I mean, not on the inside, but on the outside as well. You can see, you can drive around, you can see that people are taking care of their property both ways.
11: Absolutely. And I think that in the end, and everybody can, you know, of course, can't be a homeowner because everybody's just not situated financially or that's just not their lifestyle. But if when those opportunities, home ownership is the cornerstone of wealth in every community, right? It's the first thing that most people own that's of value outside of your vehicle, which is constantly being devalued every day that you have it. But a home, it generally, if you take care of it, increases in value over a period of time. And if it stays in your family long enough, then your children and grandchildren get to benefit from the fact that you have a home. And that's what we're trying to pass along to our families, is the you know, beginning of wealth begins with home ownership, investing in your community, investing in your home, so that not just your generation will benefit from having a home, but if we can pay this thing off and then, you know, pass it on to the next generation, then they get to start with something they ought to pay for, and they've known how to take care of it through that whole process.
1: Well, and you make a point here that you have to learn how to do this. And and unfortunately, a lot of families aren't taught the value of a home. And you don't have to pay it off to in order to take advantage of it.
11: Sure.
1: Because you have equity in your home that you can use to pay yourself back.
11: 100%.
1: You know, and a lot of folks don't understand that. You take out a home equity loan or a HELOC or whatever it might be, and you're able to pay off a few bills or whatever, and then you pay yourself back. Because every time you pay the HELOC, you're paying yourself back. And the neat thing about having a HELOC is that money becomes available again for you to use for something else that you need to get.
11: Absolutely.
1: So we weren't taught that when we were growing up. It's unfortunate. And so we didn't understand the value of having a home.
11: Yeah, and it's, you know, homeownership is not just become a problem. Like, it's been a problem for a long time. It's just now starting to impact, you know, Main Street America. Because for a century, more than a century, it's been an issue for people of color. And that's just, you know, those are just the facts.
1: You say that, like, you don't want to hesitate. It is a fact. And it's not anything that we have to be hesitant about.
11: Yeah.
1: Redlining over the course of everything back through World War II, when soldiers came back and they couldn't get a home because an area was redlined and banks would not get approved loans, it has really stifled the generational wealth for the black community, for the minority community. So you don't have to two-step around that.
11: No. I was just saying, I mean, like your parents. Like, I don't know if your parents was in the military, your father or mother.
1: My father was.
11: So then he would be one of those people. That
1: he
11: we're
1: is one
11: about.
1: Of those people.
11: That's what. I
1: don't have any generational wealth from my father.
11: But your children will because of decisions that you've made, right?
1: That's right.
11: So your dad, who was impacted by that whole redlining piece, and what people don't always understand about it, we toss those things around, but really, quite literally, soldiers were able to come home and get the GI Bill, and many of them were able to use that as down payments towards their homes or businesses.
1: Well, and those homes were built in Levittown, and so the entire communities were available to non-minorities to start generating the wealth.
11: Right.
1: And that wealth was generated and passed down to families.
11: Generations.
1: And so the families from the 40s that came back from World War II that fought just like everyone else. Mm-hmm. And it's a good time to talk about. It's Memorial Day.
11: 100%.
1: And let's talk about that. And just the fact that they do not have. And people get tired of talking about it. Well, no, you can't get tired of talking about it.
11: Well, it's American
1: facts.
11: History.
1: It's true.
11: It's American history. It's not just black history. It's just American history.
1: But the other part of it is it's not anything to be mad about. It's something to understand. And so what do you do about it is the question.
11: Well, and that's the thing. Well, and that's part of, there's some amazing programs, not just ours, but specifically ours, that is in position to help some families to achieve home ownership where no one in their bloodline has had that happen for them. They've been, you know, lifelong renters. And when you pass away, they give you 30 days to get grandma's stuff out of the house because they need to re-rent the apartment. But if you own the home, then, you know, whoever's next in line just gets to stay in the home.
1: Well, no, that's not true, Tom, if they can afford the mortgage.
11: right. hopefully grandma paid
1: point.
11: It off.
1: Right.
11: Well, hopefully it's paid off.
1: Well,
11: you know?
1: But if it's not, then what do you do in terms of making things right? Look, Brandon, it's always a pleasure to talk with you and have you in here. You got your event coming up. Give us a date and everything. And
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1: 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We got Fayetteville's most dependable forecast right now with CBS 17 meteorologist Rachel Dunson.
0: Our Our Thursday will be partly cloudy with a stray afternoon shower and a high of 91. Tonight will be partly cloudy with a low of 65, and Friday will be mostly sunny with a high of 85. A few showers are possible Saturday, but otherwise the weekend looks pleasant with highs in the 70s and 80s, but we will have a few more showers to start next week and the month of June. That's your Fayetteville forecast. I'm CBS 17 meteorologist Rachel Dunzing.
1: Okay, 73 degrees in St. Paul's, Fayetteville, and also at Fort Bragg. 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
15: A better life with Dr. Sanjay Gupta.
16: Heart disease is still the leading cause of death here in the United States and around the world. But what if there was something you could do earlier in life to reduce the odds of becoming a statistic? Well, here in the United States, tens of millions of adults already take a statin to lower their cholesterol. But new guidance put out by the American College of Cardiology and the American Heart Association now emphasize that treating high cholesterol sooner could significantly reduce a person's lifetime risk of heart attack or stroke. How early are we talking? In your 30s, believe it or not. Of course, you need to talk to your doctor about whether statins are right for you, but you should know that the evidence is really starting to stack up that shows the earlier you get a jump on reducing lifelong exposure to plaque-causing lipids and lipoproteins, the better the odds are going to be for you. Make sure you get your cholesterol checked. That's the first step. I'm Dr. Sanjay Gupta, helping you live a better life.
17: Get more.
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18: The U.S. and Iran both go on the attack. I'm Dave Anthony, Fox News. Despite a ceasefire in place amid talks trying to end the conflict, Fox's Trey Yingst reports from Tel Aviv.
19: Iran launched drones toward a commercial vessel attempting to pass through the Strait of Hormuz.
17: A U.S. official tells Fox News that 4 one-way attack drones posed a threat and were shot down. Then a strike was also conducted against a control station near the city of Bandar Abbas that was about to launch a 5th drone. In response, the Iranians launched a drone and missile attack against Kuwait, targeting a U.S. base there, according to Iran's IRGC.
18: Now, President Trump insists
19: Iran is very much intent. They want very much to make a deal. So far, they haven't gotten there. We're not satisfied with it, but we will be. We will be either that or we'll have to just finish the job.
18: The president also said at that cabinet meeting Iran can't be allowed to control the Strait of Hormuz, also warning another country. If Oman, a U.S. strategic partner, also tries to control shipping, the U.S. will blow them up. Far away from there, the U.S. military has gone on the attack again. Fox's Chris Foster has details.
20: It's 2 boats in 2 days taken out in the eastern Pacific. 2 accused narco-terrorists are reported to have been killed in the latest strike. U.S. Southern Command posted a video showing a boat not moving on the water, then exploding with smoke and fire coming from it. One man was reported killed in a boat strike Tuesday, with 2 survivors left stranded in the water. Southern Command says the Coast Guard was notified to launch a search and rescue operation.
18: Now, the Coast Guard will also search again for Lynette Hooker, who went missing off the coast of the Bahamas nearly 2 months ago.
21: This after new data appears to contradict her husband's account of where he was the night she disappeared. A source says GPS data from Brian Hooker's phone shows a location that does not align with what he told investigators. Dive teams could now focus their search on new locations.
18: Fox's Carly Shimkus. Brian Hooker's not been charged. He claims she fell off their small boat in rough seas while heading back to their yacht. 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
18: A former senior-level CIA official is under arrest, facing charges that could be upgraded after $40 million worth of gold was found inside his Virginia home.
35: The stash found during a raid of David Rush's house, where they say they found more than 300 gold bars, $2 million in cash, and dozens of Rolex watches. The New York Times reporting the CIA referred the matter to the FBI following a routine audit of Rush's work-related expenses. He's being held thus far only on charges of inflating his college resume and scamming the government out of military leave pay. Gary Baumgarten, Fox News.
18: Speaking of inflation, we'll get an update next hour on prices. The Federal Reserve tracks closely so-called personal consumption expenditures. On Wall Street, stock futures down modestly the day after record highs for the Dow and the NASDAQ. We're learning more about Kyle Busch's sudden death.
36: NASCAR driver Kyle Busch suffered a serious chain of events in the lead-up to his passing last week. That's according to multiple reports, which cite his official death certificate. Busch reportedly had bacterial pneumonia that lasted for, quote, days to weeks, eventually progressing into sepsis and hemorrhagic shock before he passed away Thursday at the age of 41. Rumblings of problems with Busch began the week earlier when he appeared unwell following his NASCAR Craftsman Truck Series win at Dover. And just days before his death, Busch was found unresponsive in a racing simulator, reportedly coughing up blood before being hospitalized with what his family called a severe illness. Tony Genualdo, Fox News.
18: Now to the NHL playoffs.
37: Here's Blake with Stankoven. Score! 3-0 Carolina!
18: The Hurricanes added another and shut out the Canadiens in Montreal. 4-0 on TNT, giving Carolina a 3-1 lead in the Eastern Conference Final. I'm Dave Anthony. This is Fox News.
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0: 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Welcome to Good Morning Fayetteville on this Thursday, May 28th. I'm Gilbert Bayes, CBS 17 meteorologist. Rachel Dunsing told Kenny Hitman McClain that it was going to be partly sunny today.
1: Mm-hmm.
0: High
1: same
0: temperature,
1: idea.
0: About 87?
1: Maybe a shower, maybe.
0: Maybe. Full forecast going to be coming away in just a few. 73, been holding steady all morning at Fayetteville, Fort Bragg, and also in Olivia. Headline news for you at this hour. Cumberland County parent is furious after pepper spray was released in their child's middle school classroom. Fayetteville police continue their search for a suspect in the murder of Nathan Kellen. It's the WFNC Crime Stoppers Crime of the Week. Motorists traveling in Lee County are being alerted to a ramp closure that could cause some delays. In state news, for the third time in 2 months, a raccoon in Orange County has tested positive for rabies. And Fayetteville Public Works Commission is celebrating 21 years of community partnership through an annual public works art exhibition. We'll have all those stories and more coming your way, but first, local news from CBS 17.
2: Good morning. From the CBS 17 newsroom, I'm Bill Young. A motorcyclist is dead after a crash near Spring Lake in Cumberland County. Troopers say a car turned onto Highway 210 around 10:30 last night and then hit the motorcycle. Investigators say that motorcycle flipped over the car. The motorcyclist ended up in the woods and died. At last word, no charges have been filed against the driver of the car, although troopers say alcohol may have been a factor. Police and fire investigators in Sanford are trying to figure out what caused a deadly house fire. It happened early Wednesday on Somerset Place, right off Fields Drive. Fire crews found Marcus Mason dead inside the house. Mason served on the Lee County School Board. At last word, Sanford police are investigating how he died. A Cumberland County parent is furious after a student used pepper spray in their child's middle school classroom. The parent we talked to said it happened at New Century International Middle School on April 14th, but they were not notified until 3 days later. Reportedly, the message went to parents of kids in the fourth and fifth period class. Their child is in third period, but says that's when the pepper spray was set off. We reached out to Cumberland County Schools, and they told us, quote, because this incident involves confidential student information, we cannot comment directly. However, the safety of our students and staff are always our top priority. The parent told CBS 17 they would like to see some accountability with incidents like this in the future. From the CBS 17 newsroom, I'm Bill Young.
3: Our Thursday will be partly cloudy with a stray afternoon shower and a high of 91. Tonight will be partly cloudy with a low of 65, and Friday will be mostly sunny with a high of 85. A few showers are possible Saturday, but otherwise the weekend looks pleasant with highs in the 70s and 80s, but we will have a few more showers to start next week and the month of June. That's your Fayetteville forecast. I'm CBS 17 meteorologist Rachel Dunsing.
0: All right, Rachel, we've got 73 degrees in Fayetteville, Grays Creek, and also in Pembroke. 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

0: News Talk 640 WFNC. My oh my. It's 7:09 right now on this Thursday morning. Got a great show for you. Mr. Mayor should be banging down the door at any time with his raccoon gear on. You know, do you find yourself walking around the station looking extra looking?
1: Of course I do, especially up at the tiles. But that's okay. I feel confident that it's taken care of. As of today, I know it's going to be okay.
0: Sure, but it's really kind of a funny thing.
1: I mean, it's like WKRP in Cincinnati. Come on, it's that funny.
0: Well, you know, I used to work at WDAO, and that was owned by WIDU, and that was on Water Street in Fayetteville. And right. Where is Water Street? Right next to the Cape Fear River. We didn't have to deal with raccoons. Water moccasins.
1: What?
0: Yes.
1: You mean like
0: snakes?
1: Deadly.
0: Yes.
1: Okay.
0: Coming up to the back door.
1: Really?
0: Yes. And I'll never forget Bill Hennessy, God rest his soul, his program director, had a shotgun blown him away.
1: You're kidding me.
0: Boom! He was afraid of snakes.
1: Water moccasins. So that's a good way to take care of it. You don't have to spend much money on professionals.
0: Well, he was a professional in his own mind, his own right. You know,
1: so
0: but I'm
1: yeah.
0: Sure.
1: So you were outside a radio station, and he had to use a shotgun on water moccasins.
0: Who said outside the station? The babies get inside. We got to let loose.
1: All right. Well, raccoons ain't nothing but a thing.
0: But
1: then.
0: You know that people say snakes are harmless. You know, yeah. Until one bites you.
1: Well,
0: you know, and it's mine. And I've never been bitten by a water moccasin, but they say it's a very painful bite.
1: Yeah, they've got very long fangs, very deep.
0: Yeah. So, you know, you can have anything anyway. Look, we don't have to be at a radio station. People get critters at their home.
1: They're out this time of year.
0: Sure.
1: But they're loving it. They're saying, wow, we've been in hibernation.
0: Yeah.
1: So, or whatever.
0: And, okay, well, look, anyway, I'm not going to beat that raccoon.
1: Well, got a shotgun.
0: But I do, we don't have any weapons here.
1: I'm just kidding.
0: Family,
1: just kidding, yes, sir.
0: This is a family-friendly station. We know we keep saying that. Who the guy called in and said, if this is so family-friendly, why something other we did, we were talking about. And
1: I was playing that song from the Beatles called Rocky Raccoon.
0: And he'd never heard it.
1: And he had heard it, but what he was upset about, because it got to a certain verse.
0: And we stopped it.
1: And we kind of like faded it down. And you said, hey, this is a family show.
0: Yeah,
1: you know?
0: Rocky Raccoon had his thing and shot the guy in the legs.
1: Yeah, well, yeah, that's right. We thought we'd pull it down at that point. And then he calls up and he goes, hey, if this is a family show, I want to hear the whole song.
0: Yeah, but you know what? Everybody's a little too sensitive sometimes when it comes to this stuff.
1: He was just being comical.
0: No, sure he was, but I'm not talking about him. I'm just talking about the general. I mean, one of our shows, we were talking about suicide, and the podcast was censored by Facebook. They took it down because it wasn't, you know, child-oriented, and I guess no kids should know about suicide. I don't know what their thought process is.
1: I had no idea that happened.
0: Yeah.
1: Just recently, you didn't tell me about it.
0: Yeah, it just came to mind when we started talking about censorship and what's acceptable and what's not acceptable. So in any event, you won't find that podcast. And it was very informative to hear me tell it. So, all right. Anyway.
1: They're watching us.
0: Yeah. We got a text here from Sharon Moore. I want to say, so you remember when I took a copperhead out of your pool while Michael and Eli were swimming? Oh, yeah. Yeah, I do remember that.
1: What? She took a copperhead out of your pool and you're just now remembering.
0: Well, you know, I'm a ranger. You know what it is. But, you know, I hired Michael. Well, I didn't hire him. He was like the lifeguard kind of guy. And I was like, if you have kids over, you need to make sure somebody's eyes on water. Because every kid thinks they can swim. They think they can, but they can't. They fail my swimming test every time. And it's real simple. Can you swim in 3 feet? Oh, yeah, I can swim in 3 feet. Okay. Can you swim in 5 feet? Yeah, I can swim. But can you swim in 100 feet? No hands go up.
1: Right.
0: Then you can't swim. Get over there on that side over there. Come on in, Mr. Mayor. He's coming in with his swimming gear on, ready to go. So, in any event, you have to watch out. Michael was there, and he saved 2 kids.
1: Is that right?
0: Yes, he did. 5 kids came in and saw JB and Shelby in the deep end, but they didn't realize they had you know, those water things on.
1: Right, the water vest.
0: And his Cornbread's kids jumped right in the pool, went straight down to the bottom.
1: Uh-huh.
0: Mr. Mayor, how are you?
2: I don't know. You're talking about Cornbread.
3: Wondering pools. I don't know.
0: Well, you walk into a storm when you walk in here, Mr. Mayor. No telling what we're talking about. So the first official question for you is, can you swim?
3: Yes.
0: Like a fish or a rock?
3: Fish.
0: Okay. Can you swim in 10 feet?
3: Yeah.
0: Can you swim at 100 feet?
3: Yes.
0: Okay. Oh. All right. Hey.
3: If you can swim in anything over my height.
0: That's the point.
3: Yeah.
0: But kids don't, they don't
3: Yeah,
0: do
3: they
0: that.
3: Don't understand.
0: Yeah. All right, something's happened with the microphones here again. You're messing with me at all? You shouldn't be messing with me at all. You okay, we're good. Mr. Mayor, how are you, sir?
3: I'm good. How you doing?
0: I'm doing well. I'm losing my voice, Kenny. And Kenny's saying, that's a good thing. I'm being tired of you telling me things.
1: No,
0: can you lose it quicker?
1: I was just trying to adjust it so it wasn't so.
0: No, I'm raspy. I want to be full raspy. Give me full strength raspy.
1: You got it.
0: Yeah, 100%. And I don't know why this is happening, but it happens. It's detrimental. Like, so for all of a sudden, if you lost your mayor ability, then how could you be the mayor?
3: That's a good point.
0: So if I lose my voice, how can I be a radio announcer?
3: There you go.
0: All right, so with that said, I'm going to shut up and let you talk about things. Welcome to this. Welcome. You're not afraid of raccoons, are you?
3: I wouldn't say I'm afraid of them, but I don't bother them. Hopefully, they don't bother me. Why? What's wrong?
0: Okay.
3: All
0: righty then.
3: So, might have some company today. Huh?
0: We've had company.
3: You still have company. Okay. All right.
0: So, in other words, just be on the defensive. If all of a sudden I start running, you start running. Like they do it down at Atlantic Beach. Somebody starts running, everybody starts running. So, if I start running, if Kenny runs,
1: I'm running.
0: So, Mr. Mayor, how are you today?
3: I'm good. I missed all this entertainment last week.
0: Yeah. Well, yeah. You went on a trip and you called in. Where were you? Was that fruitful?
3: Yeah, it was. I had a conference for my funeral home business, and so I was out, and it was held in Nevada, in Vegas, and so of course when you're there, you make your way around. I used to visit city halls and funeral homes when you were out and about, and so this time, I was on this convention center kick, and so I happened to be staying right across from the new convention center they just did, and you know, a really huge place, but huge driver. had a lot of associations and tours there. In fact, there was some that I walked through, and was able to glean some good contacts for the city.
0: Now, what city was this in?
3: Las Vegas.
0: Oh, that's big.
3: You know, it brings a lot of tours and trade meetings, associations. I guess the allure of the gambling, but it's so much more than gambling because I'm not a gambler.
0: Well, crowds out there, because I've seen stuff on the internet saying that the folks aren't going as much because prices are kind of high.
3: You know, it was a lot of people there, but I hadn't been there in, 15 years, but it's changed some. But it was I can't compare the. Whether it was crowded or not, because I hadn't been in such a long time.
0: Yeah, so and so in making a comparison of a convention center there, like I said, it was huge. You take back, I guess, the particulars about location, parking, and things like that?
3: Yeah, they just redid it. And so they had recently reopened it, and it was across from a number of hotels that a lot of people stayed at the hotels and walked across the street, and I'm sure the restaurants were the beneficiaries, but it had multiple sections with multiple rooms that could hold several things at one time. And so had to bring in a lot of tourism and spending into their city. And so I think what we can learn from that, certainly we're not on the scale of Vegas, but it just shows the importance of bringing different people into your community and being a destination place.
0: Well, it's one of these things, like if you build it, then they'll come, like the Field of Dreams, I guess. You build a nice facility, and then word gets out through promotion that you have it and it's there. And, there could be people who come to Fayetteville and for other business things.
3: Right.
0: It's one of those residual impacts that people see it. Oh, what is this place? Like you did. You went there and you went and walked and checked it out and saw it. So, there's some plans in the work for the county, but we talked about this last time, that the county is looking at building the Cumberland, and that facility is different than what the folks in the city leadership has in mind in terms of what should go downtown.
3: Right, yeah. I mean, that can certainly be a complement or a piece to the puzzle, but what we looked at and we've started to pull together some preliminary information is that for a lot to be competitive with a lot of these state trade in North Carolina Sheriff's Association, North Carolina Police Association, North Carolina Nurses Association, Cumberland County Commission Associations, North Carolina League of Cities. These places are typically what we're going to try to go for, along with some sports tourism They typically need 200 to 300 rooms in close proximity of the location that everyone is meeting at. And I think what was shown the other day was not the same thing. It was more of a hotel with a backward space that will have a role if the county moves forward with that. But what I read was that they were dependent on some private investors, and what I understand from talking to one of the commissioners who was very familiar with that space is that there was some hesitation from some of the private investment to come in without having that one draw down there, because best believe if there was an opportunity for money, the private sector would have already capitalized on it if it was going to be a completely private driven project. But the county can explain that we're moving forward with the things that we're talking about. We think that will benefit our community. But we had a meeting on Monday, so I wanted to kind of catch you up on some of the things that we talked about Tuesday. I'm sorry.
0: Okay, we're going to do that. We're going to take a little break here and come back with you. Always like it when you come in a little early so we can shoot off stuff that has nothing to do with life other than raccoons falling through the ceiling and all that kind of stuff. 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We've got Fayetteville's most dependable forecast with CBS 17 meteorologist Rachel Dunsing.
4: Our Thursday will be partly cloudy with a stray afternoon shower and a high of 91. Tonight will be partly cloudy with a low of 65, and Friday will be mostly sunny with a high of 85. A few showers are possible Saturday, but otherwise the weekend looks pleasant with highs in the 70s and 80s. But we will have a few more showers to start next week and the month of June. That's your Fayetteville forecast. I'm CBS 17 meteorologist Rachel Dunsing.
0: All right, Rachel, thank you so much. Right now, 75 degrees in Fayetteville, Cumberland County, and also Bun Level.
1: Bun level.
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12: Bright light city, gonna set my soul, gonna set my soul on fire. Got a whole lot of money that's ready to burn, so get my
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12: There's a thousand pretty women waiting out
0: that
12: there.
0: Sounds like Elvis Presley.
1: Yes, sir. Now get to Las Vegas.
0: All right. Well, Mr. Mayor, you're here. You had a meeting. And yeah. You talked about one or two things at that meeting. I'm sure that everybody wants to hear about it.
3: It was a long meeting. But we had a lot of important work done. You know, one was funding a new city program. So if you're a nonprofit or for-profit, smaller construction, or maybe just a real estate person or developer, the city has had a program that community development brought us to where they would provide $50,000, no interest for you to build a home in a targeted community. And it also provides $50,000 for down payment assistance to someone who purchases that home for as a first-time home buyer. So
0: now, is that a loan or is that a grant?
3: So the loan is for building it, 0% interest. So if you want to do it, you know, you certainly can't build a house in some of these targeted neighborhoods for $50,000. That goes a long way with 0%. That's cheap money. And then the $50,000 down payment assistance is a grant. And so if you buy it, you sell it to a low to moderate income person or to a person that, let's say, is a workforce housing. That's a big issue here. $50,000 for a down payment goes a long way. A lot of times because the valuation may be a little different. So the banks want a little bit more from the borrower.
0: So the person who's selling the house can sell it at a market value. They're not
3: Yeah, pretty much it offsets the cost of construction. Absolutely. Yeah.
0: Right. Well, that sounds like a good program.
3: Yeah, good program. And we funded that in community development. Chris Collin and his team brought that forth. We also received our first quarter police report from Chief Bryant. It was a good thing that, you know, a lot of the key indicators that we look at were trending in the right direction. You know, homicides were down 36 or 38%. Rape was down. So a lot of the violent stuff that we've put concentration in, those numbers are trending in the right direction. We also got an update on some of the juvenile crime numbers. You know, of course, that was a new matrix. Once we went into the schools, a lot of the assaults and some of the more serious fights, so if there were weapons and arrests had to be made, that now falls on our books because we are over the schools that are within the city. And so this gives us an opportunity to get a clear picture of that, and notwithstanding about the schools, but there were 25 weapons that were retrieved or taken from juveniles in this past quarter, 25 or 28 arrests for narcotics or drugs. And so it shows that the interaction is working. A lot of times Chief Bryant and his team, they're building relationships, these SROs, with these kids who say, you know, if you see something, say something, and they are finding a trusted voice and being able to tell them some of the things that are going on, which are leading to a safer community.
0: See, and I don't like calling out news agencies, but CBS 17 did a report that said,
3: right.
0: You know, I'm sure you heard it, that, you know, you say the numbers are down overall crime,
3: right?
0: But the, you know, adding the incentives, like the $3,000 for Crime Stoppers, right, and all the things that are targeted at juveniles, it doesn't seem to be working as clearly. And what you're explaining is that you have absorbed some new numbers.
3: Well, and I had that, you know, and I did another interview with Justin yesterday. But again, you know, that was a little misleading because it was before the report and he had not seen the numbers. And I mentioned that in my interview that we had new numbers tonight. And so I was hoping that they would, in good faith, revise that based on the new numbers. But it's clear if you go online and look at the meeting and look at the numbers and the presentation that the numbers are trending in a better direction.
0: Well, I guess the key word is trending.
3: Yep.
0: And so that's the matrix at which you evaluate the effectiveness of the different procedures and policies that have been put in place by city council.
3: Sure.
0: To try to curtail the juvenile crime that we've had. That was really, I mean, it was just off the chain. Have we had any of these dealings where kids are dialing in and say we're going to do a teen takeover somewhere? Because I've seen that in some communities, and it's just incredible.
3: Yeah, I understood the mall had dealt with it a few times. I don't have the specifics, but you know there are a lot of things and a lot of challenges that take place on TikTok and online that you know oftentimes some of the youth from other places have influence on some of our kids.
0: What else did you talk about at the meeting?
3: Well, we've got a budget today. You know, 10 o'clock, we've got a budget that we've got to try to work through. You know, we've heard loud and clear that, you know, affordability is a big thing right now. We had the county did a reeval last year. You know, it was the first time it was done in about 7 or 8 years. And so it popped the value of people's property up substantially. And so they saw an increase in their taxes because the value of their homes went up. They made it loud and clear that times are tough right now. You know, gas is above what you used to pay, and you've got tariffs that you're paying that are being passed on. People are out of work, and so we've got to find a way to pass the budget to deliver good service without increasing taxes on the public. They expect that of us, and I've got many emails and correspondence and communications saying they're counting on us to do that.
0: Well, and so it's not etched in stone. I've seen some reports where people are outraged that the city has raised the tax.
3: No, and we try to explain that to people. This is the city manager and his team's proposed budget. We're going to go through it. We're going to take some things out. We'll deliver.

0: I may not have storm drains, and so there's a trade-off.
1: Well, you know, there's always this talk about combining Fayetteville and Cumberland County. For example, Philadelphia yeah. County is Philadelphia City as yeah. well. And so the complaint always is when you're in the city, you got duplicate services. You're paying for the sheriff's office yeah. and you're paying for the city police. And and so how do you how do you make it fair for yeah. someone who lives in the city?
0: Well, it's I think if you look at it dollar for dollar, if you live in the county and you're not in an area that's covered by the city fire department, you pay a fire tax. So even though you may not pay the same tax, you pay a fire tax, you pay a recreation tax. I think in Cumberland County, that's an extra 20 cents on top of the 49 cents that they have. And so you're paying a total of 69 cents. And so you're paying one way or another for the service. It's just, you know, it's a misnomer that some people think that you're avoiding it.
1: The development of I've been talking with the city manager, you know, a lot of excitement about the new tennis courts that yeah. are open and everything. And the hope of what that means for the future.
0: Yeah, hopefully, I think June 1st or 2nd, they'll be officially open. We look forward to that staying full. We've heard a lot from the tennis community. They've been real patient with us, but they've also been good advisors as to the things that they're looking for. You know, I actually stopped and saw one of the men's tournaments this past weekend because I saw the clay courts, and it was very interesting and entertaining. And, you know, having explained how the scoring works with my wife, you know, she actually stayed and watched it for a little bit. And so I think this is a sport that we will be the beneficiaries of. We can host tournaments again. It would be nice to combine this with a convention center or with hotels that can accommodate, and so that we're actually a destination place. Also looking at the pickleball, was a fast growing sport that we're redoing and adding pickleball courts to the Tokay location, as well as the new location will have it as well. And then now the sports complex, we're hoping in 10 or 12 months the sports complex will be complete or almost complete. And so we have a lot going on here.
1: Hey, you know, the Military Affairs Council with the chamber, they've got the pickleball tournament that's going to be happening at Fayetteville Technical yep. Community College, and Robert Patton's going to come in and talk about yep. that a little later on. So what's next for you in terms of looking ahead for the city council? You know, I guess the budget
0: yeah,
1: thing is a
0: yeah,
1: big deal.
0: Yeah, we get this budget done. This is big, but we've got a few main projects we need to see get out of the ground. Of course, like we said, the agreement is signed or ready to go with the gentleman doing the apartments and hotels above the parking deck. That's been a long going thing, but he's completed or gotten to the end of his transaction to buy that from the previous developers that wasn't able to pull it off. We're looking at that. You know, we've got some exciting things we're trying to get done in and around the airport, trying to bring some cargo online. And so we'll be looking and doing some due diligence to get a good partner for that. But the main thing, Gilbert, is like I said, making sure that a lot of these initiatives that we have started will get completed. But the biggest thing is I've got a meeting that I've asked for Commission Chairman Deviere, as well as Robert Van Gien's, we're on Economic Development Board together to make some proposals to Goodyear to offer some things to see if there's anything we could do to delay or extend their presence or their departure from here. That's going to be a number one priority.
1: All right. Mayor Mitch Colvin, Mayor Fayetteville, always a pleasure to have you here on Thursday mornings.
0: All right.
1: And you fall into the fold here in the middle of conversations. And you handle it well.
0: So now I get the boot.
1: There you go. 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
2: Our Thursday will be partly cloudy with a stray afternoon shower and a high of 91. Tonight will be partly cloudy with a low of 65, and Friday will be mostly sunny with a high of 85. A few showers are possible Saturday, but otherwise the weekend looks pleasant with highs in the 70s and 80s, but we will have a few more showers to start next week and the month of June. That's your Fayetteville forecast. I'm CBS 17 meteorologist Rachel Dunsing.
1: All right, Rachel, 75 degrees in Anderson Creek, Fayetteville, and also in Parkton. 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

0: News Talk 640 WFNC. You know, you didn't even hear me move that microphone.
1: I did not. That was very professional.
0: Yeah, I do what I can. I got to get things positioned here. We have the pleasure of having one of my favorite people of all time, Phil Hardin, in here from the American Red Cross. His office is actually right around the corner. I can throw a stone and break out his front window. As a matter of fact, I tried that on a couple of occasions.
2: Not many windows in this 1964 version of the Red Cross.
0: Well, bring your microphone close to you, because Kenny's looking like we got problems in River City. And you have a guest, Angelica
3: Sowin.
0: And you're prior military, but you're also involved with the Service to Armed Forces program. And where are you? You're on Fort Bragg?
3: Yes.
0: So you handle the Red Cross for the folks up there?
3: I do indeed.
0: And you recently had a trip to Kuwait. We were just talking during the break. What a beautiful country that is. What beautiful folks are there. There in Jordan. I mean, I've just, during my travels covering the military, just wonderful, just kind people.
3: Mm-hmm.
0: And, you know, it's just amazing what has happened over the course of many, many years there. Your travels, why did you go there? Tell us about the program, Service to Armed Forces.
3: Absolutely. So part of what I do is obviously in garrison. I'm sure, you know, garrison for everybody else is here in the United States. So on Fort Bragg, we have a lot of programs that we run, which is wonderful. But another part of my job, and the unique part, is every 2 years, I actually go on a 6-month deployment. And the reason is we want to bring respite, well-being, mental health support, and other very necessary items such as the Red Cross messages. If you're military, I'm sure you're very familiar. If you're not, that is the only way that service members are able to do emergency communication while deployed.
0: So when you deploy, you go to a base, American base. You're not in the community with the Kuwaitis. You're there with providing these services for our soldiers.
3: Yes.
0: Military personnel.
3: Oh, absolutely. Yep. I was right on Camp Arif John Kuwait. I stayed in what they called the senior pods. So they are containerized housing units, or CHUs. So I was in a little tiny container with a bed, a tiny fridge, and then I would walk into the office every day.
0: Now, how long were you there?
3: I was there for 6 months. So I was there from end of July to end of January, and that was 2025 to 2026.
0: Yeah, and so were you there during any attacks that were happening?
3: We were not there when the attacks started. We did have a bunch of evacuations, different things going on. Things were starting to heat up right before we left. And then about 3 weeks after I got back was when the attacks started. They did evacuate all Red Cross personnel, and a lot of military were evacuated as well. So Red Crossers over there are safe.
0: Now, Angelica, your prior service, what branch and what was your rank? What'd you do?
3: Absolutely. So I enlisted in the Michigan Army National Guard when I was 17. My dad had to sign my permission slip, is what I say. My parents were probably a little excited to get me out of the house. And then I joined the dark side, which for those of you at home, that means that I became an officer. And I ended up going to the 82nd Airborne Division, jumped out of planes, airborne all the way. Met my husband, and now he's still in doing the cool stuff, and I'm out doing stuff with the Red Cross.
0: Well, you know, if you're in this community and you've been involved with Fort Bragg, a lot of us just don't leave. You know, it's one way or another. Now, where are you from originally?
3: I'm originally from northern Michigan, which my friends like to say is basically Canada.
0: Yeah, it's cold up there.
3: It's a little cold up there. It's a little different than down here.
0: Well, I went to school in Ohio, southwest Ooh. Ohio, in Dayton, and in Wilberforce, Willis Central State University. But I'm from Philadelphia. And I tell you what, you don't know cold until you've been in the Midwest.
3: No.
0: It's bone chilling. When you talk about bone chilling, Kent, you've been involved with bone chilling cold in West Virginia someplace?
1: Oh, yes, I have.
0: Yeah, so.
1: Yeah, I mean, it cuts right through you.
0: Well, look at this. I was a distance runner, and when I would run, I'd go out in cross country. I'd run 10 miles or so. By the time I got back, icicles on my mustache.
3: Ooh, well, see, I don't have a mustache, at least. We hope I don't have a mustache, but my eyelashes would freeze over when I would do winter runs up in Michigan.
0: All right, exact opposite in Kuwait. What was the temperature like, or when were you there?
3: Oh, my Lord, that is a great question. When I first got there in the beginning of August, you have ever experienced heat like
0: have,
3: that.
0: But
3: no,
0: go
3: I
0: ahead.
3: Know you have.
0: Go
3: but
0: ahead.
3: People have never experienced heat like that until they get to Kuwait, as I'm sure you know. I am not even hyperbolizing. When I got there, it felt like an oven just opened and the wind was blowing on me. It was almost 130 degrees Fahrenheit.
0: Right.
3: Crazy temperatures.
0: And, you know, Phil, have you been over to any of those locations?
2: I have not.
0: you know, the soldiers used to come to me when I was over there with Channel 5, and I had a thermostat on my tent, and just to see what the temperature was, in addition to the fine work that the Red Cross did. APHIS is over there as well, setting up a PX or a BX. And I remember walking from my tent and telling my photographer, let's go ahead and get something cool to drink. I mean, it was so hot that they didn't have time to put for the water and stuff to cool. It was just wet. I want something wet. And that's what we experienced. And the only reason I'm sharing this is because sometimes we forget, you went for 6 months.
3: Mm-hmm.
0: I went for about 3 to 4 weeks.
3: Yeah.
0: Soldiers are there for 9 weeks. It was a year at some point for the deployment.
3: Yes.
0: And so this is the sacrifice that our service members make when they're deployed. Don't ever forget that.
2: Well, I think that's a core thing that Red Cross is built on the battlefield. You think you learned in elementary school about Claire Barton. She went on the battlefield to serve military members and their families. And that's what Angelica did, is give somebody a taste of home. And if they need that emergency message, the good news of birth of a baby or bad news of death of a loved one, Angelica's a smiling face and can deliver that message and really give folks that are deployed a chance to see what's going on at home.
0: Yeah, I remember when mail call came, for example. Boy, was the morale up. And you don't get mail, you got an issue. You don't hear from home or whatever it might be. What was it like for you talking with our service members in Kuwait?
3: It was honestly incredible. For me, you know, and I'm sure for you too, there's a common language that we share when we come out of the military, whatever branch of service you're in. Air Force, you get a little bit more air conditioning, though. However,
0: that's the understatement of the day, but go ahead, you're right.
3: When I was there, I think it was just incredible because I was able to speak the lingo and language, and they're like, this Red Cross lady knows what we're talking about. I'm like, oh yeah, you can't get anything past me. You're not slick. So we would sit down and just have some really great conversations. And one thing that we would do that sounds funny, but it meant a lot to them, is when our doors would close. So we would close. We ran 24/7 ops for emergency communications, but we would have thousands of people come through every day. We would close the doors around 11. And then some of our lead volunteers, we would keep some volunteers back, and we would have karaoke nights, brew a bunch of tea, just let them kind of be normal for a little bit. They would come in with things that they were stressed. And then we also would give them some really great leadership skills outside of the Army as well, having them be volunteer leads, lead briefings, meetings, speak with command for us. So it was incredible. It was great.
0: You know, it's funny you mentioned karaoke, because one of the reports that we heard was that the attacks were happening while guys were having karaoke.
3: Yeah.
0: You know, yep. and just being yourselves. You know, the other part of this is, and we take it for granted, that we can go anywhere, McDonald's or anything, walk around.
3: Mm-hmm.
0: No one's worried about bombs falling down on us here and drones falling on us. We are blessed by two big oceans on each side and an alert system that will get us some notification in time to take cover. The problem for folks who live in other locations, you don't have that. You
3: mm-hmm.
0: see the bombings. I was in France, and I remember going through the Charles de Gaulle airport, and all of a sudden, they started blowing the whistle, the French police. Someone had left a package in the middle of the airport. They brought in the bomb disposal unit and covered it and blew it up right there.
3: Mm-hmm.
0: And my photographer and I, and producer, we're sitting there like, there was not one reporter taking any pictures. Everybody just went on about their business.
3: Yep.
0: You know, and that would have led the 6 o'clock news at RDU.
3: Mm-hmm.
0: Something blown up like that. So we have a very sheltered civilization or understanding about life.
3: Absolutely.
0: Here in the United States in comparison to being abroad. And I always say that if you want to be a United States citizen, it should be required of you to live in a third world country for a couple of weeks. We'll let you back.
3: Oh, yeah.
0: But until you see what the alternative is, you really can't appreciate what we have here.
3: Mm-hmm.
0: I think that's it in a nutshell. And so I'm glad you had a chance to go over there and visit Kuwait. What's your take back in seeing our soldiers in that environment?
3: Mm-hmm. I think my take back is very similar to what you just said. A lot of people don't understand how lucky we are and how a lot of that luck, I would say almost all of that luck, is because we have service members willing to go over there and sacrifice time away from families, time, you know. I remember people saying when we were over there how within 15 minutes Iran could send missiles over. And so you are in this environment where you're living behind T-walls. You see bunkers every day that you're walking in. And you see these service members, men and women, that are away from families, away from their kids, away from their spouses and families, sacrificing every day to keep us safe.
0: Well, you know, when I was there in Iraq during the first Gulf War, mm-hmm. it was the Scud missiles. And we would hear the alerts and have to head to the bunkers. You know, you're doing reports and things like that. In order to be a report, have a report live here at 6 o'clock, we had to be on the International Hotel at 2 in the morning because mm-hmm. of the time difference. And so, you know, you just really open your eyes to, man, thank God we are in the position that we're in right now to live like we do. What's your next trip or how much more time? Is it every 2 years?
3: Every 2 years. So as much as Phil might want me to, he's stuck with me for at least the next 2 years.
2: We'll rotate folks out. The Red Cross will always be there. And thanks for Angelica for doing that. It's another side of the Red Cross people don't always see and understand mm-hmm. that we deploy with the military. We have two offices on Fort Bragg. We're in Womack Hospital. So Angelica's running that with our volunteers. And we'll always deploy somebody in support of the armed forces.
0: So if you're just joining us now, 751 here. Phil Harris is the executive director for the Red Cross. Is it for Fayetteville, Cumberland County?
2: Sand Hills area, which is 10 counties, and also Fort Bragg. So a good touch of our community, and that's just another side. People always see me with a red shirt, and they say, well, you're the blood guy. Well, yeah, I'm the blood guy, too. So it's just another item that we have in our arsenal to help local families in our community in need.
0: And Angelica Sowen, is that the correct pronunciation?
3: Angelica Sowen.
0: Sowen, I'm saying Sal. Sowen is with the, well, you're with the American Red Cross at Fort Bragg, but you went on the Service to Armed Forces tour for 6 months mm-hmm. in Kuwait. And when did you get back?
3: I got back early February.
0: And well, I'm glad you're sharing this story here. Now, this is just to change the page a little bit. June 1st is the start of hurricane season. And, you know, Phil, you and I have known each other quite some time over the course of covering these stories. And the amount of Hurricane Matthew, Hurricane Florence, and the repercussion that these storms provide. And we always tell everyone to get ready. We say the first 3 days is on you, and we hopefully we'll get to you. But people need to get ready.
2: Exactly. And we're trying to do that each and every day. It could be a tornado, it could be a hurricane or a power outage. So we're out talking to the community and be prepared. Get a kit, have a plan, stay informed, you guys in the radio business. Keep us informed of weather coming, but we want to make sure our community is prepared, and so we're talking about that, whoever will listen. We start with kids. We have Pedro the Penguin. He's an adult in a penguin costume that teaches kids about preparedness, and they're going to remind our families when they get home with information. So it is hurricane season, and people always try to predict how many, what names, and all that. And as we know, it only takes one to really make a disaster in eastern North Carolina.
0: Well, we had, you know, and sometimes it doesn't even take the hurricane itself. By the time those storms normally get here, they're downgraded to a tropical storm. Hurricane force winds and Hurricane Helene, it's pretty hard to imagine that type of storm sustaining winds, you know, to 125 miles an hour all the way in the land, because once those storms get in the land, especially over mountains, they normally tear apart. But it's the rain that's associated with them and the speed of which the storm moves. Now, I'm not a meteorologist.
1: But you have played one on TV.
0: Yeah, I have played one on TV. And I've learned, and you don't have to be a meteorologist. No, it's raining pretty hard here. And we have flood-prone areas. And so if you're in one of those areas, you really need to take precaution and you know, take to heart that you have your kit prepared. What type of things should they have?
2: Always for your personal health and safety. It could be prescription medicines if you were to have to evacuate, extra set of eyeglasses. So a to-go kit would be good. It just needs to be a book bag or something. You want to have your important documents. Also, if you're going to be at home and power goes out, flashlight with batteries. And then you got to look out for your young children, formula and things like that. So we've got great checklists at redcross.org. Get that plan together. Share it with your family. You may be out of town and your family needs that. And then really look after each other and our pets. Our pets are part of our family too. So that checklist at redcross.org will give you some good tips and have that discussion with your family right now. because people think it'll never happen to them. But we saw with Helene, the mountain folks didn't think hurricanes would impact them. So want to be prepared and then have those discussions with our families.
0: All right. Well, Phil, we appreciate you coming in. Angelica, thank you for sharing your trip to Kuwait and what you did for our service members in terms of those special messages that really hit at their heart and make it so that they can make the deployment, make it through the deployment and get back to their family members as well. 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We've got Fayetteville's most dependable forecast with CBS 17 meteorologist Rachel Dunsing.
4: Our Thursday will be partly cloudy with a stray afternoon shower and a high of 91. Tonight will be partly cloudy with a low of 65, and Friday will be mostly sunny with a high of 85. A few showers are possible Saturday, but otherwise the weekend looks pleasant with highs in the 70s and 80s, but we will have a few more showers to start next week and the month of June. That's your Fayetteville forecast. I'm CBS 17 meteorologist Rachel Dunsing.
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0: 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Kenny Hitman McClain said, turn on the microphone. 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
15: Could fighting disrupt the talking?
6: I'm Dave Anthony, Fox News. New skirmishes between the U.S. and Iran despite a ceasefire in place.
14: Perhaps complicating matters this morning, the Islamic Revolutionary Guard Corps says it targeted a U.S. airbase in what CENTCOM calls an egregious ceasefire violation. And CENTCOM says Iran launched a ballistic missile toward Kuwait that was successfully intercepted by Kuwaiti forces. Iran calls it retaliation after U.S. forces shot down five Iranian one-way attack drones over the Strait of Hormuz. The U.S. says it also hit an Iranian ground control station in Bandar Abbas before it could launch a sixth drone.
6: That's Fox's Madeline Rivera at the White House, where a cabinet meeting yesterday, President Trump threatened Iran and even U.S. strategic partner Oman if they try to control the Strait of Hormuz shipping.
15: The strait will open immediately, but it's got to be perfect. I'm not going to do this. I didn't do this to get a crummy agreement.
6: Oil prices are rising back up about 3%.
16: We're also tracking developments in the conflict between Israel and Iran's largest proxy, Hezbollah. The IDF launched a series of heavy strikes overnight, targeting the southern city of Tyre and farther north in Sidon. After evacuation orders were given, at least 8 people were killed in southern Lebanon.
6: Fox's Trey Yingston, Tel Aviv. 2 more boat strikes in the past 2 days as the U.S. military keeps up patrols off South America's coast, cracking down on drug trafficking.
17: 2 accused narco-terrorists are reported to have been killed in the latest strike. 1 man was reported killed in a boat strike Tuesday, with 2 survivors left stranded in the water. Southern Command says the Coast Guard was notified to launch a search and rescue operation. Nearly 200 people have been killed in around 60 boat strikes since September.
6: Fox's Chris Foster. They are not searching for survivors anymore in Washington State's paper mill disaster. 9 workers missing after a giant chemical tank imploded are now presumed dead.
18: As individuals are recovered from the site, they'll undergo decontamination before being transported to the Cowles County Coroner's Office.
6: Longview Fire Battalion Chief Matt Amos. 2 others were also killed, 7 hospitalized. 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
22: Temperatures being 30 degrees above average.
19: 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Just click listen, then swipe right and hear the latest news updates on your time. 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
6: The Coast Guard will go out searching again for Lynette Hooker off the coast of the Bahamas after getting new information from her husband.
23: Investigators have been looking at GPS data from Brian Hooker's phone, in which he was using a marine navigation app. That data has pointed them to new areas of interest that have not been searched as of yet. A source tells Fox U.S. authorities plan to focus on an area of the Bahamas Sea of Abaco with waters reaching 25-foot depths. Brian and Lynette were headed back to their sailboat earlier this year when he reportedly said Lynette fell off their dinghy. But Lynette's daughter, Brian's stepdaughter, has raised questions about what happened, saying Brian had anger issues and her mother was an excellent swimmer. Jill Nato, Fox News.
6: Yet another person is going to prison in the drug overdose death of Friends TV star Matthew Perry.
24: Kenneth Iwamasa, the final person involved in the ketamine death of actor Matthew Perry, received a sentence of 3 years and 5 months in prison, exactly what prosecutors wanted for the personal assistant who sat at the center of the entire incident, buying the ketamine that would cause the death of the Friends star and injecting him with a lethal dose. The 60-year-old was the first of the 5 people to reach a deal with prosecutors, pleading guilty in August of 2024 to 1 count of conspiracy. He also became the most important witness for the prosecution, which is why the jail time is significantly less than what he might have faced without cooperating. Michelle Polino, Fox News.
6: 2 doctors have gotten prison time. So has a drug counselor who sold the fatal ketamine dose. Another doctor linked to Perry's death got home confinement and then supervised release. We'll get an inflation update later this hour. And ahead of that, on Wall Street, stock futures are falling the day after record highs for the Dow and the NASDAQ. In the NHL playoffs, Carolina shut out Montreal to take a 3-1 lead in the Eastern Conference Final. I'm Dave Anthony. This is Fox News.

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0: Good morning, Carolina. 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Welcome to the third hour of Good Morning Fayetteville. This is Thursday, May 28th. I'm Gilbert Bays. Kenny Hitman McClain is on Raccoon Watch. Watch out. CBS 17 meteorologist Rachel Dunsink says partly sunny today. High temperature will get up to about 87 degrees. Right now, 76 across the board in Fayetteville, Anderson Creek, and also Fort Bragg. Headline news for you this hour. A Cumberland County parent is furious after pepper spray was released in their child's middle school classroom. Fayetteville police continue their search for a suspect in the murder of Nathan Kellen. It's the WFNC Crime Stoppers Crime of the Week. Motorists traveling in Lee County are being alerted to a ramp closure that could cause some delays. In state news, for the third time in 2 months, a raccoon in Orange County has tested positive for rabies. And Fayetteville Public Works Commission is celebrating 21 years of community partnership through the annual Public Works Art Exhibition. All those stories and more coming away, but first, local news from CBS 17.
1: Good morning. From the CBS 17 newsroom, I'm Bill Young. A motorcyclist is dead after a crash near Spring Lake in Cumberland County. Troopers say a car turned onto Highway 210 around 10:30 last night and then hit the motorcycle. Investigators say that motorcycle flipped over the car. The motorcyclist ended up in the woods and died. At last word, no charges have been filed against the driver of the car, although troopers say alcohol may have been a factor. Police and fire investigators in Sanford are trying to figure out what caused a deadly house fire. It happened early Wednesday on Somerset Place, right off Fields Drive. Fire crews found Marcus Mason dead inside the house. Mason served on the Lee County School Board. At last word, Sanford police are investigating how he died. A Cumberland County parent is furious after a student used pepper spray in their child's middle school classroom. The parent we talked to said it happened at New Century International Middle School on April 14th, but they were not notified until 3 days later. Reportedly, the message went to parents of kids in the fourth and fifth period class. Their child is in third period, but says that's when the pepper spray was set off. We reached out to Cumberland County Schools, and they told us, quote, because this incident involves confidential student information, we cannot comment directly. However, the safety of our students and staff are always our top priority. The parent told CBS 17 they would like to see some accountability with incidents like this in the future. From the CBS 17 newsroom, I'm Bill Young.
2: Our Thursday will be partly cloudy with a stray afternoon shower and a high of 91. Tonight will be partly cloudy with a low of 65, and Friday will be mostly sunny with a high of 85. A few showers are possible Saturday, but otherwise the weekend looks pleasant with highs in the 70s and 80s, but we will have a few more showers to start next week and the month of June. That's your Fayetteville forecast. I'm CBS 17 meteorologist Rachel Dunsing.
3: 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Right now, we have 75 here in Fayetteville.
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0: 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Man, I just had a frightening experience.
3: What happened?
0: I locked myself in the woman's bathroom.
3: What?
0: Yeah, look, somebody, look, the Greek has joined us here. And, you know, I wasn't supposed to be
7: in the woman's bathroom.
0: Yeah. But, you know, somebody, one of the maintenance guys, somebody, he went into the men's bathroom. I said, hey, I'm going to be back. Cover for me. And so I said, I better go to the woman's bathroom. Anybody in there? It's a universal sex thing. I go in there. I lock the door. I do what I have to do.
7: Nobody else is here.
0: No. So I get ready to come out, and I can't get the door open. What I realized is that someone had the lock off.
3: Oh.
0: And so when I went in, I thought it was locked, but I unlocked it. And so when I went to get out, I turned it. I thought it was open. I locked it. Now I couldn't get the knob to open.
3: Sounds like something I would do.
0: Well,
3: welcome to my stand. Welcome to my life.
0: You know, but back there, you guys wouldn't have heard me. You would have thought I was a raccoon banging on the street. Okay. Hey, we got the Greek in here. The Greek is the program director for Rock 103 and also for WFNC. And you and I were chit-chatting about, you know, some changes. We got some changes here that people are saying, what happened? And we thought we'd have you come in and talk about what happened.
7: Well,
0: so
7: yeah.
0: Let's start with the news. All of a sudden, we had Fox News at the top of the hour.
7: Well, we've had a lot of changes. A lot of them started with the first of the year. The most recent one is, like you said, we are now after, it's probably 60 years as a CBS Radio News affiliate. We've changed. We're no longer a CBS News affiliate. And the reason for that is because CBS News did away with their radio division.
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7: No, there are no more CBS radio affiliates. So we would have never made that change, I don't think, you know, on our own. But CBS News shut down the radio division, and they told us here maybe 3-4 months ago, start making other plans. So we contacted Fox News, which Fox News is not the organization with as much of a slant as Fox News Talk. Fox News is a pretty straight organization, and so we're happy to be an affiliate with them, carrying the Fox News updates at the top of the hour.
0: Does CBS offer any explanation as to what they were doing, or have you read anything in the trades to give you a sense of it?
7: They're much like the shutting down the Late Show with Stephen Colbert and a couple of other changes that they've made in terms of the funding for their other news programs. It's financial.
0: Well, it's also a change of leadership.
7: Leadership, and you can read all kinds of things into it that they're, you know, that so-and-so is not happy with the direction of this or whatever. But what they're saying is that it's a financial change. So, and it's a shame because CBS Radio News, you know, is kind of the gold standard for the industry.
0: Jim Crotula? I mean, Jim and I have been friends for quite some time. I would hear his reports. We see him out at the hurricanes and all. He said, Gil, you still there? Yeah, I'm still here. You're still there? Yeah. And so I wonder what Jim, I have to give him a call, see what he's doing.
7: Yeah, and they had reporters stationed all around the country like that, and that, you know, could report on anything at the drop of a hat. And so that's all gone now.
0: Well, Kenny, our Cracker Jack producer, has this is a bite of the final broadcast for, was it Walter Cronkite?
8: Well, Walter Cronkite, I have that next. But okay, this is the final broadcast of the actual CBS and how they opened it up.
0: All right, here we go.
8: And here we go. And we're going ready. And I've got that ready, and I apologize, sir. Something's playing, and I'm not sure what it is. Okay. So let's do this right now. And here is the take from CBS. Live. And it's not.
0: Okay, well, if you get that straight out, Greek and I will keep on talking. You let us know. Just send me a note here on the screen here.
7: And Walter Cronkite has nothing to do with this.
0: Well, no.
7: That was 45 years ago in TV.
0: But I think even stuff kind of goes away. And people in our business, you kind of just fade away sometimes in what we do. So there's a change.
7: And we... So, you know, we're happy to be, you know, dealing with Fox News going forward. And they've got a lot of holiday special programming and wall-to-wall programming when, you know, if there's, you know, God forbid, some sort of emergency, we will have wall-to-wall coverage from them for that. And, you know, weather events, anything like that. So we'll be able to jump right on with them. So.
0: Well, you know, I just had Phil Hart in here with the American Red Cross. They're right around the corner from us. And we were talking about hurricane season starting up. And one thing he said, I said, look, what do you have in your kit? Well, you got this non-perishable food. You need to have a radio with batteries.
7: Yes.
0: He didn't say have a TV with battery. Have a radio with batteries so that you can get, as you're explaining, updated report and timely information about what's happening in the community in terms of the storm or whatever the national emergency might be.
7: Yep. And so we've got Fox News at the top of the hour every hour. And so when you hear that and it sounds a little different, then you'll know why. And you're right. You know, I mean, I remember when I was a kid listening, you know, hearing CBS News that, you know, bing, dare, dare, dare, dare. I remember I'm Christopher Glenn, CBS News, you know, we're going way back.
0: Sure. Sure.
7: You know, so it's a long time, but the change going forward is Fox News. And then we've got a lot of other things going on, too, mainly with weekend programming, but some with day-to-day stuff. And we can talk about that. One of the big ones is Sean Hannity returning to afternoons.
0: I thought you were going to get to that point right there. And was that, what slot was there? What did we have there?
7: Well, it was Sean Hannity years ago. And then when our company contracted with a host named Michael Savage a few years ago, we started carrying Sean Hannity recorded and delayed at 10 o'clock at night. And we carried Michael Savage, and then he left, and then we carried Ben Shapiro for a few years. And then he left, and we picked up Charlie Kirk. And we didn't carry Charlie Kirk for a whole year before that tragedy happened. So then we had to make a change there, and we said, well, let's just move Sean Hannity back in afternoons. And Sean's always been a friend of the station. He's been here, done his show live from these studios in the past. And so we moved him back, and then we've got a guy named McGraw-Milhaven, who handles America at Night on at 10 o'clock to 1 o'clock every night. And we've been carrying the best of America at Night on Sunday nights for years. So we picked up that show, and that's just a really, it's political leaning at times, but there's a lot of feature and human interest stuff in that show as well. You know, night at 10 o'clock is good.
0: See, I mean, 640 is WFNC, first station in Fayetteville, has been a flagship for this community for quite some time.
7: Yeah.
0: You know, and I'm trying to continue the tradition that Goldie started and he did for 12 years in terms of having a local talk and access to microphones to talk about things very specifically that concern our community. Jeff Thompson, Wendy Riddle did that for quite some time inside the same studio.
7: Yeah.
0: For some time. And so there's always going to be a need for some local talk. There's a lot of, you know, stuff going on with streaming and all those types of things. But in terms of someone talking specifically about this community, you're not going to find that on streaming. There are a few little pop-up things, but I think the important thing is, I know I'm a journalist, and so I try to present information from that perspective. There's no tainting on my part. I'm a Republican or a Democrat. It doesn't matter. I want to present the truth. I want to have a platform where the community can talk about things that are important to them. I try not to have any bashing amongst folks who are trying to bash another person.
7: And just they'll try to sometimes.
0: They will, but you know, that's my job as a host to keep things on the up and up. And the politics. In general, you know, when we get close to election season and we have the politicians on, just tell me what you're going to do. I don't want to know why someone else is bad. You can go down to our advertising department, right, and buy all the commercials you want. I can show you where it is. Can you cut the commercial or have you cut it? And you can badmouth anybody you want. But in here during this time, I just would want people to come in to talk about, I'm not saying the good thing, because there are bad things about our community as well, but talk about the things that you can have impact on. Talk about the things that you see either right or wrong in our community, and that's what these microphones are for. So we have changes, but over the course of the years, we've stayed the same, and we stayed true to that message from Jeff Thompson being and we all have had our political sides, and I think part of the problem that we have as a talk show is the fact that I do have the luxury to editorialize on occasion, but then you have to reel it back in. Now it's hard to editorialize one way or then another, left or right, and then have the people on the other side believe you in any other report from that point. So you have to really pay attention to what it is you're doing. And for me, personally, it is to make sure that I'm just reporting the news as it is, and then people decide what they want to decide based on the facts. Now, with our programming, after I get off the air, it leans heavily conservative. And and so that's what the folks who listen to this station are accustomed to, and that's what they like. And so we haven't made any changes one way or another in terms of the overall long-term programming of the station.
7: Right, and you're right. The other 21 hours a day during the week are strongly kind of right-leaning political talk. When we get to 10 o'clock at night with McGraw-Milhaven, he's he's not quite so political, but still there's a right lean there. When we get on the weekends, we've made a decided effort to go away from politics in general, every chance we could. And that's why, you know, Saturday mornings for 10 years now, we've carried At Home with Gary Sullivan, which is at 9 o'clock on Saturdays, is a do-it-yourself home improvement show, which, you know, it's cool listening to a radio guy talk about that, take calls from people saying, hey, I think my water heater's about to go. What do I do? You know, so he's good to have. We've got Kim Komando on Saturday and Sunday evenings talking about tech stuff.
0: Well, let me tell you about Kim Komando. Because when I was working at Channel 5, I would have to drive up to WREL, and Kim Komando, that's where I got familiar with her. And I would listen to her on WFNC until I got to the point where I couldn't hear it. I would pick her up on another station. Man, you're talking about some great geeky
7: stuff. She knows
0: stuff.
7: The tech stuff, boy.
0: Yeah, and she is one who steered me to a number of different programs that I use to this day in terms of editing and software and all that kind of stuff. If you're just joining me, it's 8:21 right now. We've got the Greek in here. Kevin Colbert is the program director for WFNC and also for Rock 103. And we've asked him in to talk about some of the changes here. We're going to hold him over. Actually, he wasn't supposed to come on day 20, but I'm Johnny Carson. You walk in here, baby. Microphones are hot.
7: Move over down the couch.
0: That's right. So we're going to talk with you a little bit more here, but we're going to take a little break here. Right now, we've got Fayetteville's most dependable forecast with CBS 17 meteorologist Rachel Dunsing.
2: Our Thursday will be partly cloudy with a stray afternoon shower and a high of 91. Tonight will be partly cloudy with a low of 65, and Friday will be mostly sunny with a high of 85. A few showers are possible Saturday, but otherwise the weekend looks pleasant with highs in the 70s and 80s, but we will have a few more showers to start next week and the month of June. That's your Fayetteville forecast. I'm CBS 17 meteorologist Rachel Dunsing.
0: All right, Rachel, thank you so much. Right now, 75 degrees in Spout Springs, Fayetteville, and bun level. Candy, we got to work on that.
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8: With Gilbert Bays.
0: Yes. Yeah, that's appropriate. That's what we feel like here. Hey, the Greek and I were just talking about animals and stuff and critters and all that stuff since we're dealing with our raccoons here. And, we live in the same neighborhood. I got pigeons that I have issues with. And I just ordered these things that put out a sound, a high-frequency sound.
7: Right.
0: And it has a little spindle thing because they don't like shiny objects or mirrors. And it's solar powered. And so I was showing it to Doris, and there are like five different settings. One puts out this beep, beep, beep, beep, beep, beep. And it's a motion detector. So when the pigeons come, It scares them. And then there's the one setting with shotguns. Kapow! Kapow! I said, my neighbor's going to love me. So if the pigeons come, it sounds like someone's shooting them. Pa-pow! Pa-pow!
8: Don't do that setting.
0: And then there's another one that says, it's like an attack.
8: That'd be a crow.
0: There's an elephant one. Now, the elephants aren't going to step on the pigeons. Who put that one on there? And I said, so anyway, I've got to figure out how to set it up. So, Greg, if you hear some sounds, critters, it's me.
7: The elephant in the neighborhood is your ass.
0: But look, I'm sending the pigeons over your place. You better get one because they're going to be coming soon.
7: There was a story out on Pope Air Force Base one year where they had a bad pigeon problem, and it was a part of on the first floor, the roof stuck out a little farther than on the second floor. So there was just a landing there, and the pigeons would get up there, and that what below them becomes a mess.
0: Sure.
7: You know, and they tried all kinds of really expensive things, and finally an old man came out there and went out and bought like $20 worth of rubber snakes and threw them out there.
0: That was it.
7: And
0: see that?
7: The pigeons will never come there again.
0: Well, you know, if you go up the golf courses, you see those little wolves like we have in here to try to scare away the Canada ducks. They're not Canadian geese. They're Canada geese. And so maybe that works. Now, did your wife ever tell you about the time we went up into the factory to do the bat story?
7: No, bats.
0: Bats in the belfry, okay? Mm. I mean, and so we go up to see these bats. And they are lined in the ceiling. This is daytime. So they're in there, lined. And the guy took us up there. He said, we got a bat problem, and we need to get rid of the bats. Now, we had Tyler Nelson in here the other day. He had a problem with bats, and they couldn't figure out what to do with the bats. We went in, Lou and I, we did a story on all these bats up there. I said, don't shine your light on them. Well, that's interesting because Tyler said he got the animal control person, and they said, there's nothing you can do. You're just going to have to kind of get them out and seal the hole. He said, what if I put lights up in there? Because they're nocturnal. They don't like lights. And he said, that's not going to work, the animal control. No way. It's not going to work. And so Tyler hired an electrician and put the brightest lights they could put in that attic area and put a remote timer on it so that when they left the business, they could turn the lights on and the attic would stay bright. Got rid of all the bats. The bats came back, and they would not stay in there because it was bright.
7: Huh.
0: So
7: and a lot of those are protected, too, so you can't.
0: That's right.
7: You can't hurt them.
0: Well, moles were that way, too. Now you can kill the moles in your yard. So anyway. All right, but look, let's back to the programming thing here. All right, now we've taken care of the critters. Back to the programming things here. We have changes here that have gone on, and some people weren't with us the last 5 minutes ago. So it starts with the top of the news hour of Fox.
7: Yep. We've made the change because the change was made for us when the CBS News did away with their radio division. So now we're a Fox News affiliate. You're here at the top of the hour every hour, Fox News. And then we're talking about the weekend programming, what we've got going on Sundays. We've been carrying World Travel at 8 o'clock on Sunday mornings, and that show does really well for us. It's a nationally syndicated show, but we get a lot of folks calling in. Every time someone calls in from Fayetteville, they send me an email saying, you know, your folks are tuning in. But they talk about travel ideas and places to go, what to do when you get there. Sometimes they'll ask me to go on and talk about, you know, what's going on in Fayetteville that people can come visit. At noon on Sunday, we've got Talking Pets. And that's a new show. The host is John Patch. And
16: you say Talking Pets.
7: Talking Pets. Mm-hmm. And I know we've got Faps coming up here in a little bit.
16: Yeah,
7: we've
16: I would say dogs. He's got a beautiful dog in right there.
7: He's got a bunch of veterinarians that are part of his show and dog trainers. And they come on there and they talk pets from noon to two every Sunday.
16: Now, how long have you been involved with radio?
7: Oh, gosh, 35 years maybe?
16: Yeah, 50 for me. How about for you, Kenny?
8: Too long.
16: Yeah, and so radio has changed over the course of what we're doing. And we had Trevor Collins in, who's our digital consultant salesperson here, talking about the changes and how radio is adapting in order to meet people on their phone.

0: supposed to be. So we are there. And so you can listen to WFNC anytime. And we have a lot of folks who listen to the stream. And it's a different animal, you know, feeding the stream out than it is feeding that over-the-air signal. And there's two different systems that have to be maintained. And if something happens and a stream goes down, well, we hear about it.
1: Well, there's, you know,
0: folks will listen.
1: And but the thing is, the technology changes. Now, you can sit on your hands and just let it happen. And, you know, if you want to, Kenny, put on that 45 record or that album. That we don't have turntables anymore.
2: That's right.
1: You know, I remember when that stuff changed. And you know, you've been in 35 years. You remember queuing up a record and pushing carts based on the out cue on the back of a cart and putting stuff on carts and erasing with the cart eraser to erase the cart and put the commercial. It's changed. And now I look at a screen and you push buttons and things change. I was watching this thing last night. There was, I don't know if it was a sweatshop somewhere, but they were putting these gloves on the seamstress. Have you seen this?
0: Uh-uh.
1: And so they're, and so these computer things are mimicking the motions that the seamstress are doing in order to make clothes. Mm-hmm. And so that information is being transferred to computers so AI can do the sewing. And so those sewers are training the computers that are going to be taking their places.
0: Yeah.
1: And what was interesting to me was how nonchalantly I guess the owner of the company was saying through now, and so let me show you the computers back here. And then they had a room set up with the streamers. And those computers' hands, those robotic hands were sewing like nobody's business. It didn't stop. Same thing with the Apple, Amazon folks having a humanoid or robot sorting packages. And all the workers were standing around celebrating, counting down, because this robot had worked 85 hours straight without a break, without a bathroom break, without going to sleep, without missing a thing. And they were then 9, 8, 7, boom, boom, and they popped champagne. And I said, do you understand that that is getting ready to take your job? Fortunately, nobody talks like me. There's not a robot that's going to get in here, goddagnabbit.
0: Well, that's the old AI fear. Is that, well, that they're going to take over and not just replace you, but do it better than you.
1: Yeah.
0: Like, well, you said, they don't need breaks. They don't need health insurance. They, you know.
1: Well, I guess they can make somebody look like me and sound like me.
2: Well, you saw the David Muir thing. We were talking about that, about the actual AI machines that are walking across in the Arctic.
1: Sure. Yeah. Well, yeah, he went over to China when President Trump went over there. And did a lot of stories about that. But, you know, the race is on for the technology. But that has always been on ever since the man on the moon. Did we go on the moon? Yep. Yes or no?
0: Of course we did.
1: Okay, all right. You're going to get me started on that.
0: It's like Neil deGrasse Tyson says, it would be a whole lot more difficult to fake the moon landing than it was to just go to the moon.
1: Yes. Well, that's true.
0: Yeah.
1: And you know what? I met Neil Armstrong in Chicago. And what a wonderful man he was. And so, how would that person who has good credibility go along with that mess?
0: Yes.
1: Anyway, but I always have fun with it. All right, last seconds here, last minute holler, dollar holler. As we used to sell advertisement, a dollar holler. Well, what you got here? We got some changes, but we're good still.
0: Yep, we got Talking Pets on Sunday, noon to 2. And then the last new show that we were going to talk about is Fox Across America, which is part of the Fox agreement that we carry at 5 to 7. This is Jimmy Failla. He's a pretty funny guy. And he gives politics kind of a humorous twist every Sunday afternoon. So we've got, you know, a lot of programming on the weekends that lean away from the politics and try to, you know, talk about people where they, you know, where they say home, health, pocketbook. You know, talk about, you know, what's going on in your life and how to make you know, make a little bit of a difference and be entertaining at the same time. So,
1: all right, and I'm gonna give you a chance to plug yourself at 103. What do you do over Rock 103?
0: I host the afternoon show there. Have next month will be 15 years.
1: Wow,
0: since I came back. But you know, I was on the startup crew of that station back in 1989, and when we put it on the air, and became the first rock station in Fayetteville on the FM band, and. And so, yeah, I host that every afternoon, and we try to rock everybody.
1: You took that station from me. That was D103 FM, but that we won't tell that story.
0: Yep, it was 103.1.
1: Right.
0: And 3,000 watts, and they bought that.
1: Is it still WQTI?
0: No.
1: Yeah, what is

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0: Bumped it up to 50,000, moved it to 103.5 on February 2nd, 1990. So it's been
1: And
0: the rock station for Fayetteville ever since.
1: You know, I was the one who did the frequency search for that station because Foxy 99 was coming in, and I knew we couldn't compete at 3,000 watts against 100,000 watts. And so we did the frequency search, saw we can make it 50,000 watts, and boom, there it is. And they fired me the next week. Oh, let me see that report. Okay, thank you. And so then we got the boot. But look, Goldie's on there too, isn't he? Doesn't he have his cafe thing going on?
0: He does the classic rock brunch every Sunday morning, 10 to noon. So.
1: All right, so look, this is all the old guys on radio, we're still here. You can't, we just fade away. You
0: still
1: know?
0: Here, man. Yeah.
1: All right, Greg, we appreciate you coming and bringing us up
0: to date
1: on this.
0: I'm looking forward to meeting your pet.
1: Yeah, just hang around. It's already out there. Miss Sarah, you can go ahead and bring the dog in. You're listening to News Talk 640 WFNC. We've got Fayetteville's most dependable. Oh, no. We've got CBS News from CBS 17.
2: Good morning. From the CBS 17 newsroom, I'm Bill Young. A motorcyclist is dead after a crash near Spring Lake in Cumberland County. Troopers say a car turned onto Highway 210 around 10:30 last night and then hit the motorcycle. Investigators say that motorcycle flipped over the car. The motorcyclist ended up in the woods and died. At last word, no charges have been filed against the driver of the car, although troopers say alcohol may have been a factor. Police and fire investigators in Sanford are trying to figure out what caused a deadly house fire. It happened early Wednesday on Somerset Place, right off Fields Drive. Fire crews found Marcus Mason dead inside the house. Mason served on the Lee County School Board. At last word, Sanford police are investigating how he died. A Cumberland County parent is furious after a student used pepper spray in their child's middle school classroom. The parent we talked to said it happened at New Century International Middle School on April 14th, but they were not notified until 3 days later. Reportedly, the message went to parents of kids in the fourth and fifth period class. Their child is in third period, but says that's when the pepper spray was set off. We reached out to Cumberland County Schools, and they told us, quote, because this incident involves confidential student information, we cannot comment directly. However, the safety of our students and staff are always our top priority. The parent told CBS 17 they would like to see some accountability with incidents like this in the future. From the CBS 17 newsroom, I'm Bill Young.
3: Our Thursday will be partly cloudy with a stray afternoon shower and a high of 91. Tonight will be partly cloudy with a low of 65, and Friday will be mostly sunny with a high of 85. A few showers are possible Saturday, but otherwise the weekend looks pleasant with highs in the 70s and 80s, but we will have a few more showers to start next week and the month of June. That's your Fayetteville forecast. I'm CBS 17 meteorologist Rachel Dunzing.
1: All right, Rachel, thank you. Right now, 75 degrees in Fayetteville, Hope Mills, and also at Fort Bragg. 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
14: You

0: wag your tail. But I ain't gonna feed you no more.
1: Good Gilbert, good Gilbert.
0: You told me it was hot, man.
1: Oh, come on.
2: That's a pretty good
1: dog. That poor dog.
2: That dog was looking at Ray saying, where's my cousin?
1: Meow. He's not saying a word. That's the sweetest dog.
2: Hey.
1: First, you're doing elephants.
2: We got the whole repertoire here. I've got a glass menagerie here. Hey, I have big words.
3: That's a good
2: have an auspicious day. Kenny said we want to ask Siri, what about auspicious? Mm. Speaking of auspicious, we have an auspicious dog in here. And Miss Sarah is here. Bebby Smith was somewhere. She said she had to be somewhere.
3: She had some teacher things that were happening.
2: Yeah, it's got to be taken care of.
3: Yeah.
2: But that doesn't stop us. We have the Fable Animal Protection Society every Thursday to talk about the pet of the week. And this particular pet is named Shelby. Easy for her to remember because I have a daughter named Shelby, named after Steel Magnolia's character.
3: I think she might have been named after your daughter.
2: There you go. Yeah. So
3: might have been it.
2: Tell us about Shelby. And look, unfortunately, I don't have the podcast on because I forgot to charge the iPods.
3: Well,
2: but it is what it is.
3: Happens.
2: But it's a beautiful dog now.
3: We'll take pictures.
2: Gray and white. Just a great color scheme. what would you say the breed is?
3: She's some kind of terrier mix. I mean, she's about, 30 pounds? She's a year old, so she's grown. Definitely adventure. She's kind of like, you want to stay home? Cool. You want to go on a climb a mountain? She'll go with you.
2: Well, that dog
3: she's
2: can
3: totally
2: jump.
3: Chill. Yeah.
2: That dog jumped up on the chair, and I thought it was going to get Kenny. So I put the chair a little closer, Kenny, in case Shelby decides to jump up and take a look at you, because she was looking in the studio, too, there, wondering who that fellow is.
1: Well, I've got my phone here, and I could always take a photo, but I'm thinking, could we do Facebook Live if I use your phone? Do you want me to come in?
2: Yeah, sure.
1: I'll come in there, and you can do Facebook Live and set it up for me. No, if anybody wants to see the dog.
2: What I'll do is
1: You'll just do it?
2: No. I'll still do the podcast, and it'll be on Facebook and YouTube.
3: Mm. And I'll put it on the FNC one as well.
2: That's right. But in any event, tell us about the Fable Animal Protection Society, which is called FABS.
3: Fable Animal Protection Society is our county's only no-kill shelter. So we do pull dogs and cats from mostly Cumberland County Animal Services, as well as Hoke every now and again, and other surrounding areas, like if we can. And honestly, we're 100% driven by our community, and that's why we're so adamant about giving back to our community, because we couldn't do anything that we do without it.
2: Well, and there's volunteers, and you have the dogs. These dogs are already ready to go in terms of being friendly at the home.
3: Yep, she is spayed already, so that's all good. As well as this week, thanks to Olson Orthodontics, all of our adoption fees are waived. So Shelby is a waived adoption fee. Now, a free adoption doesn't mean a free pet, because you still have vet care. You still have, all the things that you have to think about. But that initial investment, that saves so much money, honestly.
2: Sure,
3: even
2: it does.
3: With the regular adoption fee, because you go to the vet and they're going to spend hundreds and hundreds of dollars on getting them all set up.
2: And so this is a two-way street, though, because we also have to make sure that the house is a good fit for the pet as well.
3: Correct.
2: So to talk about Chelsea and what she does.
3: Chelsea, she gets all the applications in. When you find a dog that, you're interested in, we definitely say, come on in, bring the family, bring your dog as well if you already have a dog, so they can meet. Because, the dog might seem perfect to you, but your dog's like, he's a jerk. So, you want to make sure that it's a good fit. It's not a first-come, first-served basis. It is going to be what is going to be the best fit right then.
2: Yeah, but you say the dog may be a jerk. The dog may say that the people are jerks.
3: Exactly.
2: At the house. So there are certain requirements. You get the dog. You can test the dog out, too, is my understanding. How does that work?
3: It's kind of like a rental for a day, if you will. If you want to do a dog day out and see if that's going to work for your family, that's definitely something. Talk to Chelsea, then get that set up. We also have... If you can't commit to a dog right now full time, if you could foster for a couple of weeks, or if you could even for a day, or just do a dog day out, It's definitely a huge help. Look at her posing. She just knows that she's beautiful.
2: Yeah, I have her on Facebook Live now. I mean, I'm not Facebook Live. And there's Kenny Hitman McClain over there.
1: Go back to the dog.
2: Yeah, well, you can come in and take my phone because this is the actual podcast on both both channels. There, this is Miss Sarah right here doing her thing.
1: And Shelby's so sweet. I'll be right in.
2: Yeah,
3: and we're live on the FNC Facebook as well.
2: Well, and the reason we're doing this is because we want people to see the animal, and hopefully we will find a forever home for the animal as well. And so you can come out to the Animal Protection Society and pick up or take a look at all the dogs. Hey, Kenny. There you go, Kenny.
4: Shelby, oh, you sweet thing. I don't even have a snack.
3: And she was definitely ready. I opened my car door, and she just jumped in.
2: Yeah. Look at this, the screen on where you're. No, it's the other way. It's that way. Yeah.
3: Okay. She could honestly be in the WNBA as well when she was in her kennel. The way she was jumping straight up, like, it was just, I was like, yeah, you come with me.
2: Yeah, well, you know, the animals there, some have been there for quite some time.
3: Mm-hmm.
2: And we've had them in every week. And I've always loved to hear the success story that an animal comes in and just appears on the show through the podcast or whatever it might be. And then someone sees the dog and next thing you know, the dog has found a forever home.
3: Exactly.
2: So there's been some great success. And that's why we do it all the time. And even if someone doesn't adopt Shelby, it's important for us to talk about it in the community to let mm-hmm. folks know that this is the only non-kill shelter in Cumberland mm-hmm. County. And they, you know, they have volunteers and donations from the community to mm-hmm. help with dog foods and papers and wipes and all the stuff that associated with taking care of animals. You work with Animal Services as well, and you know the importance in this community.
3: Exactly.
2: To make sure we take care of the animals.
3: Making sure that they're spayed and neutered. Like, that's my biggest thing. I know a lot of people focus on the no-kill aspect. No new litters. I mean, it's honestly, if unless you're a licensed breeder and have a very specific thing that you're working with, it's just irresponsible, honestly, to continue breeding. People think, you know, like, oh, I've got these two beautiful dogs. I'm going to breed them. I'm going to make all this money selling their puppies. It doesn't work that way. It really doesn't work that way. And then they end up in the shelter. And
2: there you go. Know. Well, you know, I work with Kenny Hitman McClain every day. And on Thursdays, this is the happiest I've ever, I always see him, you know. Do you see him, his face? And
3: I've known Kenny for how many years now?
2: Yeah. I don't know if the dog's happier as Kenny. You know?
3: I think she would really like to go with you. She told me earlier that she does like to grow tomatoes. So, I mean, I think that would be a perfect fit for you, Kenny.
2: Well, if you're watching on the podcast right now, Kenny Hitman McClain has a helicopter view here. Shelby. Shelby the dog. Last name is the dog. And available for adoption right now at the Fayetteville Animal Protection Society.
3: Exactly.
2: How many? You got a bunch of dogs there.
3: If I honestly don't know the number, but we're full.
2: Well, I mean, it's not 20. It's more than 20.
3: Yeah.
2: But it's not 300.
3: Exactly.
2: So it's bigger than a bread box or whatever
3: exactly.
2: it might be. But and you got a couple of cats over there as well.
3: We have a whole room full of kittens. And, oh, goodness gracious, they're so adorable. We do have a ton of cats. We recently just built a new catio so they could go out on their little lanai like the Golden Girls and just enjoy some sunshine because nothing cats love a puddle of sun to sleep in, so... Yeah, it's definitely, we're definitely full to the brim.
2: And I guess the same thing for cats as well as the dogs in terms mm-hmm. of the medical attention that's given to the animals before they're allowed to go out to someone's home.
3: Exactly. Everybody's cleared. If a dog is, like, say, heartworm positive, we take care of that. That treatment is covered, which that treatment alone is, I want to say, at least $500-$600. So that's... It's definitely going to be a fiscal decision that would benefit you to adopt.
2: All right. We always give you an opportunity to say how to get there because it's located on Bragg Boulevard, yep. but it's kind of a twisty thing you got to do.
3: 3927 Bragg Boulevard. Just pop that in the GPS. It's sort of Cape Fear Automotive. We're right behind Cape Fear Automotive. So I think that's the firehouse that they started to build across the street. It's right over there.
2: Yeah, but you got to make a twisty turn and make a U-turn and come back is the way Beppy normally explains it. Okay.
3: Yep.
2: Well, I've got the full podcast was on her. She was doing her thing. You saw her doing her thing there.
3: Baby.
2: All right.
3: Hi,
2: Miss Sarah works with Animal Services, but also works on Q98. When are you on over there? You been on over there anymore?
3: Middays, 10 to 2, 10
2: well,
3: to 3, sorry.
2: That's the voice you hear right there, the face of the voice you hear on Q98, Miss Sarah. Is that what you call yourself on the air, too?
3: Miss Sarah.
2: Miss Sarah.
3: That's what my students started calling me a long time ago, so it just stuck.
1: Miss Sarah, the bird lover, too.
3: Yeah. I love things that are living, except ants. I don't understand them.
2: Well, I don't blame you.
3: Yeah.
2: Okay. Well, look, we'll look forward to having Bebby Smith back here. Check out the Animal Protection Service. Let me turn this thing around so people can see me for a second. Let me see. I know how to work the camera. I need to, let me see, do it on a selfie. There we go, right there. So check out the Animal Service.
3: FabsPet.org.
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3: Yes.
2: And you get over there, you see your dog, you see your caddy, and do it, and you go play golf. No, it's a cat, not a caddy. You see your cat. And you pick up an animal.
3: See, dun, dun, dun, dun, dun, dun.
1: If you're taking a photo, please bark before you finish.
2: I can do the whole menagerie.
1: No, that's enough. That's enough. All right. Time for weather.
3: She's looking.
1: All right.
2: All right. We've got Fayetteville's most dependable forecast with CBS 17 meteorologist Rachel Dunn-City.
5: Our Thursday will be partly cloudy with a stray afternoon shower and a high of 91. Tonight will be partly cloudy with a low of 65, and Friday will be mostly sunny with a high of 85. A few showers are possible Saturday, but otherwise the weekend looks pleasant with highs in the 70s and 80s, but we will have a few more showers to start next week and the month of June. That's your Fayetteville forecast. I'm CBS 17 meteorologist Rachel Dunzing.
2: Okay, Rachel, right now 76 degrees in Grays Creek, Fayetteville, and also in Godwin. 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
2: We
15: just got updates to an economy in the middle of the Iran conflict. I'm Dave Anthony, Fox News. A new report shows incomes were flat last month, but Americans spent 0.5% more in what are called personal consumption expenditures.
16: Better than expected month to month. That's the inflation story. We saw a jump of 0.4%, 3.8% year over year.
15: That annual inflation rate is up slightly from March. Fox Business Network Cheryl Cassone also reports there was less economic growth to start this year than first thought.
16: This is a revision down for first quarter GDP. The first read was 2%. Now we're coming down with the second read of 1.6%.
15: Surging oil and gas prices in the Iran conflict are a big part of the inflation story. Oil back up 2% this morning after fighting flared back up as Iran targeted a commercial ship in the Strait of Hormuz.
17: CENTCOM says at least 5 one-way attack drones were spotted and then shot down in this area. A U.S. strike was then conducted against a control station near the city of Bandar Abbas that was about to launch another drone. In response, the Iranians launched a drone and ballistic missile attack against Kuwait, targeting a U.S. base there, according to Iran's IRGC. The Kuwaitis confirmed an attack on their territory that triggered sirens and alerts. CENTCOM released a statement saying U.S. Central Command and regional partners remain vigilant and measured as we continue to defend our forces and interests from unjustified Iranian aggression.
15: Fox's Trey Yingston, Tel Aviv. The Coast Guard will start a new search near the Bahamas for Lynette Hooker, and here's why.
18: A source says GPS data from Brian Hooker's phone shows a location that does not align with what he told investigators. Brian Hooker claims his wife fell overboard during rough waters. He spent 5 days in police custody in the Bahamas, but was never charged with a crime. He has since returned to the U.S.
15: Fox's Carly Shimkus. The search continues today in Washington State through the rubble of a giant chemical tank implosion at a paper mill. 9 workers missing are now presumed dead. 2 others also killed. 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
21: Temperatures being 30 degrees above average.
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15: A win in court for President Trump. A federal judge has rejected an attempt to block an executive order attempting to limit mail-in voting he claims leads to fraud. The judge ruled it's too early to attempt to stop that order since it has not been implemented yet. Other federal judges who are retired are speaking out against something else Trump-related and controversial.
22: 35 former federal judges filed a motion with the Florida federal court that dismissed the president's IRS lawsuit to undismiss it and examine the terms of the settlement announced later that day. It sets up a $1.8 billion fund to compensate people found to have been politically prosecuted and forever blocks any audits of the president or his son's past tax returns. They'd sued over the leak of tax returns. The ex-judges say U.S. District Judge Kathleen Williams was deceived into accepting the case dismissal without being told about or allowed to examine the settlement. A Justice Department spokesperson says in a statement, "It is a routine move for plaintiffs to dismiss cases without referencing any settlement. This motion is frivolous, and there's nothing improper about this agreement." Chris Foster, Fox News.
15: California Governor Gavin Newsom, a Democrat, is proposing a 100% tax on anyone who gets money from that Trump fund in his state. The Justice Department has opened an investigation into author E. Jean Carroll, the woman who had sued President Trump, accusing him of sexual assault.
23: Sources confirming the DOJ is investigating whether Carroll committed perjury while speaking at a deposition in her 2 civil lawsuits against him. Carroll won a $5 million civil judgment against Donald Trump in one case, claiming he sexually abused and defamed her, the jury ruling he did not rape her as she had claimed. She also won more than $83 million in a judgment against him in another defamation case, something that's currently being appealed. There's been no comment from the Justice Department. The president has denied all wrongdoing and is still engaging in various appeals with E. Jean Carroll over those judgments. Sue Guzman, Fox News.
15: On Wall Street, stock futures are mixed after the economic reports. Down for the Dow modestly, but up slightly for the NASDAQ. I'm Dave Anthony. This is Fox News.
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24: Do you support any legal limits on how late a woman should be able to terminate a pregnancy?
25: I supported Roe v. Wade, which had three trimesters. First time is between the woman and the doctor. Second time is between the doctor and an extreme situation. The third time is between the doctor, between the woman and the state.
26: Yes. Those are the three trimesters. Do I understand that correctly? Those are the three trimesters. The government trimester, the doctor trimester, what was the woman trimester? He's not a doctor, just like his wife. However, his wife has come out and confessed. She's a bold-faced confession that she is a lion sacagawea, a huge lion sac. Just amazing. And on CBS News, they were interviewing her, and she said, "Oh, yeah, I was not horrified. I was just terribly afraid." That means the same thing. But she thought that Joe Biden was having a stroke. She thought he was having a stroke, and she went and got more hors d'oeuvres during the presidential debate. In 2024, pretty amazing stuff. We all knew that he was having a stroke, and Dr. Jill Biden, who's not a doctor, was off in the wings. She saw him stumbling all over the place, saying incoherent, ridiculous things. Where President Trump's hanging out. I don't know what he said at the end, and I don't think he knows what he said. And people in the audience laughed a little bit. Because really it was sort of sad. If a loving, adoring wife had been in the crowd, she might have elbowed her way in there to go rescue her husband, who was apparently having a stroke or another mental breakdown of some kind. Pretty good stuff. But the news reporter interviewing her didn't really follow up in any appropriate way. Hit her, it's good to be a Democrat. You get the fluff job because they're fluffers. If you're a Democrat and they're, bomb-throwing, Molotov cocktail-throwing anti-Semites, if you're a Republican, but remarkable things. She was asked if she was horrified. She said, "No, I wasn't horrified. I was frightened. I was scared to death. I was afraid he was having a stroke, but I wasn't horrified. But I wasn't horrified." They use the words, and they don't know what they mean. This video has just emerged, and it has reminded us of some other video clips that you may have seen over time, and we've assembled a number of them for you today, because Joe Biden, Lunch Bucket Joe, not the brightest guy in the world, and his lion sacagawea wife, she is really some. And who was it, Elsa, Michael, Mark Halperin? Mark Halperin. It's like, well, we all knew at the time, but they all lied about it. They all lied about it at the time. Thousands of them. They went on television. The news anchors lied about it. The people they were interviewing lied about it. They all lied and they lied and they lied. And then Joe Biden, who was doing really great, dropped out of the race because they realized that they had been lying so much about his doing great that it had become obvious to everyone in the world, and they had to remarkable stuff. I got to tell you. So this is all coming out now, years after the fact. Dr. Jill Biden getting a back rub from Rita Braver at CBS News. And she's admitting that she thought he was having a stroke during the debate. And she wasn't horrified. She was frightened to death. And that's they use the words, but they don't know what they mean. They're not truthful people. And we've got yet another, not just a demonstration of their untruthfulness, but a parade of lies, because they like that. They're very big on that. Lying. They got that whole lying thing going on. And who else was it? There's another one, too. John Meacham. John Meacham, who's an MS-13 DNC lefty who, of course, was a speechwriter for Joe Biden. Can you imagine putting that on your resume? I was a speechwriter for Joe Biden. Really? Do you have severe brain damage? Because it might have come in handy if you're writing speeches for Joe Biden. And they're all admitting now, oh, yeah, we all knew it all along. And the thing is, we knew it all along. I was saying it here. A lot of people like me were saying it all along. And we were being called all kinds of horrible names and terrible names by the Democrats who knew that what we were saying was true, but just want to be combative and gratuitously disputatious and carry the lie forward because they're big fat liars, and some of them are bulimic, so they're withered away, skinny, bony-ass liars. But in any case, they're liars, no matter how you slice it. And we've got the audio for you because there is a lot of it. Crazy stuff. Also, here's a great one. Why people hate each party. There's the Washington Post. They put together a poll, a survey, a study on why Republicans hate the Democrat Party. And I don't think hate's the right word. And why Democrats hate the Republican Party. And hate is definitely the right word. They're firebombing, fascists. They should be wearing armbands all over the place. But the Washington Post, amazing stuff. What Americans dislike most about the Democrat Party? I've got that for you here from the Washington Post, and it's pretty interesting stuff, I've got to say. And then they asked the same people what we like or dislike most about the Republican Party. And it's pretty funny, the results. I'm surprised they even published them, because they're not really what they wanted, I'm sure, when they started out. Also, we got Talafrico. You know, Talafrico in Texas. He's running for the Senate, and they've got this guy. There are six genders, and God is non-binary, and everybody's a cross-dresser, and the open border put a welcome mat on our southern border to wave in the gangs and the Chinese armies, and they're really not on our side or on the side of rational thought. Pretty amazing stuff. But one of the things I noticed this morning, and I shared it right away with Vince Colonnais, because he came up with the Talafrico. But now the Talafrico people are selling Talafrico T-shirts that say "I'm a Talafrico" on them. Vince Colonnais named him Talafrico, and he might have been known as that in junior high school too. But it's hard to say. Talafrico, now they're selling T-shirts that say Talafrico. And Vince Colonnais and I were texting back and forth about it this morning. And we thought maybe we should produce a whole line of Talafrico T-shirts and coffee mugs. And, there are only six genders. Put that on your coffee mug, Talafrico said. And God is non-binary, and put all those on. Again, CBS News, kind of like Rita Braver and Jill Biden. CBS News was out there with Talafrico trying to smooth everything over for him and make it all go away. They weren't asking hard-hitting, probing questions about all of the lunacy that he has spilled, but they were smoothing it over for him and giving him multiple opportunities to just kind of clear the air so that Democrats could worship at the altar again. Speaking of worshiping at the altar, there is a kind of a funny thing. I said it to my brother in New York right away because it made me laugh, and it's so ridiculous. They have the sainted George Floyd, right, who is a Democrat Party hero, career criminal, junkie, not an all-around good guy. But a funny video posted, George Floyd's brother buys a custom-made $45,000 gold chain honoring him. And he says, George Floyd's brother says, "The truth is just like a lion." I think what he means is like a liar. That's the truth is just like a liar. He just missed that by a letter or two. Not a big thing. But George Floyd, you got to see this giant gold medallion of sorts that he's wearing around his neck with a gold chain. And on one side, it's like a lion's head. And on one side of the lion's face is George Floyd's face. And he explains it in a video because, you know, the truth is just like a liar or something like that. Lion, and it's a $45,000 golden necklace on a gold chain with, and the thing is the size of a child's hand. It's that big in the middle of his chest with a big, heavy gold chain. And I got to tell you, I thought that I thought we were all supposed to be giving our money to Black Lives Matter, to causes that we're going to, you know, help the poor people whose ancestors were enslaved by the Democrats centuries ago. But instead, I'll get me a big honking ass gold chain with my brother's face on it and a lion, because he was just like a lion, and the truth is just like a lion, and you're still a lion. But the Democrat Party, that's kind of a whack doodle one, I got to say. The gold chain, pretty ridiculous. Also, back to Joe Biden and the gang. The New York Post, the wonderful New York Post, has their headline today. Their front page story is Joe Biden looking confused on the debate stage, and Jill Biden down in the corner talking into a microphone, so to speak. And the headline is Brain of Terror. Brain of Terror. It's kind of like the Reign of Terror, but it's Brain of Terror. And Dr. Jill Biden had been lying to us all along, and she just admitted, I think she's not smart enough to realize that she admitted that she's been lying for years, and she was lying on the night of the debate. She came out and said, Joe Biden, you did so good. You answered all the questions. You didn't fall down. And it's just that the lie is so big that no one would dare not believe it. Just great. And I love this story, I've got to say. This is great fun. The breaking news from the Washington Post, and they put it out there as breaking news on their Twitter page. Breaking news. Trump administration officials have pressed Bureau of Engraving and Printing to design, listen to this now, a $250 bill featuring President Trump's portrait. Now, this just says the president's portrait, but they have a picture beneath it. And what would be the first appearance of a living person on U.S. currency in more than 150 years, going back to when the Democrats were fighting for slavery and, you know, the Civil War. And there it is, a $250 bill. I want serial number one on this print. I'd like to be down at the Bureau of Engraving and Printing in Washington to watch these come off the printing press. I think that'd be great fun. It's a fun place. And this would be the greatest new currency, and with Trump's face on it. I don't think Trump has said anything about it, but some people in his administration apparently pushing the Bureau of Engraving and Printing, saying, hey, and the Treasury Department, Scott Bessent, the Secretary of Treasury, and the $250 bill. You know, the way restaurants are going in Washington, D.C., you might need them to go out to restaurants for your $250 bill when it comes. Pretty remarkable stuff. But the Bureau of Engraving and Printing, and their comments on this, and a lady at the Bureau has been reassigned in the Washington Post, sees conspiracy in that because they're very conspiratorial indeed. So we've got a few things going on today, courtesy of the Democrat Party. Oh, and they're the Jews. Have I mentioned this? They hate the Jews. The Democrats, they should really be wearing armbands. Wherever you look, the Democrats are out there terrorizing the Jewish people and supporting illegal alien criminals at Delaney Hall in New Jersey. God, they love crime, don't they? They love crime and they love criminals, these people. But it just goes on and on. The Democrat Party lunacy is never ending. And boy, they hate the Jews in New York City, no less. Park Slope. They've got a food co-op there. The food co-op in Park Slope, the New York Post reports, Park Slope Food Co-op rips Israeli products from store hours after boycott vote. Hours after there's a boycott vote, and you got to boycott the Jews because, you know, the one Democrat running for Congress wanted to put him in a concentration camp in Texas and sterilize them, castrate them. Because Democrats are a lot like the Nazis that preceded them, you know, the Socialist Workers Party of Germany and all that. So, yeah, the Park Slope store in New York City, it's a co-op. And, you know, that means they're liberals. It's a co-op. And they had products from Israel, but they've pulled all their products from Israel. And the quote from the store person is, enjoy your mediocre hummus. Oh, no, not mediocre hummus. Now what are we going to do? Your hummus is mediocre. Israeli-made products were ripped from the shelves of the lefty Park Slope Food Co-op just hours after being banned in a historic vote, prompting scores of Jewish shoppers to threaten to quit the member-run market in revolt. Well, I certainly hope that you wouldn't remain as members of it. Hey, you know, sure, they're Nazis, but, you know, they've got good hummus. So I'm going to go with that. Tuesday's boycott vote, which drew more than 7,000 members and passed with an overwhelming 67% in favor, went into effect immediately, with the Israeli products vanishing from the shelves by Wednesday morning. Exactly what happened to the verboten goods remains unclear, but one board member suggested they were donated to a local food bank that supports Hamas, no doubt. See, it's, you know, your hummus is not going to be as good, but Hamas is going to be better because the Democrats love Hamas, but they hate good hummus. So this is the co-op. You have to be a member of the co-op. And 7,000 members of the co-op voted, and 67% of them said, get rid of all that Jew stuff. Make it verboten. Just amazing. Yep, they say they give it, maybe, they're not sure, maybe give it to a local food bank that supports Hamas in Gaza or something. The nasty food fight over about 10 goods, only 10 things, like hummus, herbs, matzo, and peanut puffs, drew condemnation from even the most liberal residents of the leafy Brooklyn enclave. We will not spend $1 until this goes away. Done. Finished, said J.J. Burney, a co-op member, for over 20 years. We bought 90% of our groceries here for the last 21 years, he said. It's not only over 20 years, it's 21 years. That's what he said right there. It's hard to walk inside that building and not feel the object of someone else's ire or disdain, the 52-year-old told the New York Post on Wednesday. I feel so deeply and profoundly where people no longer see me as a human being. They see me for what my identity is. Well, that's what identity politics were always all about. And you probably went along with it for years and years because you're a Park Slope, Brooklyn, New York liberal who's a member of a co-op. And you probably thought it was all a good idea. You know, then there's the old thing, you know, I did not speak because I was not a Jew, right? And here they come. Here they come, you guys, you people, I got to tell you. But that's not all. Then there's the baseball bat-wielding lunatic attacking a Jewish couple in Santa Monica, California. Their Jew hatred, their anti-Semitism goes from coast to coast. They're a national party, you know. So in New York, they're hitting the Jews, and where else, Michael? Oh yeah, in California, they're hitting the Jews, but let's not sell them short. Every place in between, they're hitting the Jews too. We're at 888-630-9625, and we got a lot to talk about today.
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0: We've got we're going to get to the audio that we have for you on Dr. Jill Biden, who's not a doctor, who's a pathological liar, and Rita Braver at CBS giving her all the breaks in the world because it's good to be a Democrat. So we've got that coming up, and all the other idiots, the Halperins, and who else, the Meachums of the world, say, oh, yeah, we all knew it. We just lied about it, and they've all confessed straight-faced or, you know, somewhat transgender-faced, perhaps, that they all knew it, and they were lying all along. And we knew it, and we were telling the truth here, you may recall. And we were called all kinds of terrible names. People that told the truth were called all kinds of terrible names by the communists and, you know, the Democrat Party, I mean, and the media, the same thing. We were telling the truth, and we were correct. We weren't walking out on any major limbs there. And also, the Democrats violently attacking ICE agents in New Jersey at Delaney Hall because they want to free illegal alien gang member rapists and murderers to the streets, because Democrats love crime, especially murder and illegal aliens.
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0: All right, and we have returned. We remain at 888-630-9625. Dr. Jill Biden, convicted pathological liar, fraud, perpetrating political crimes in the United States of America, and marital crimes, too, but that's another discussion for another day because you know how these people are. Before we get to all the audio of our Rita Braver giving a fluff job to not a Dr. Jill Biden on CBS, great stuff, and then what Jill Biden said then, we've got a lot of good stuff for you. Before we go right there, let's go to the telephones and talk to the great American people. Let's go to Ross, calling from Front Royal, Virginia. Ross, you're on the Chris Plant Show.
1: Hello, Chris. Thanks for having me on. I got a couple of points to note here. Uh-huh. If Dr. Jill Biden cared so much for her husband, did she not commit malfeasance as a doctor? Because if somebody is suspected of a stroke, they have the acronym FAST, of which the very last letter is time, you have to get into a higher level assessment care. And by her own admission, all those key points, face, arms, smile, and so forth. So why didn't she do that? She committed a crime. And all those, his medical doctor teams that was traveling with him as the so-called president, they committed fraud at the same time. Why isn't somebody going to say something about that? That's malpractice.
0: Well, if only Dr. Jill Biden were a doctor, I think we could strip her of her medical license. But since, even though on The View they wanted to make her the Surgeon General of the United States because she's such a great doctor, she's not a doctor. But let me say, Ross, that she is supposed to be a loving wife. And if you were a loving wife and you saw your husband debating Donald Trump and they're both running for president, they're on stage in front of you, and you saw your husband having a stroke, maybe as a loving and adoring wife, shouldn't you have done something like, hey, wait a minute, stop this debate, my husband's having a stroke? But she didn't do anything like that, did you? She went and got more hors d'oeuvres, and she sat down, and then afterward, and I'm going to play this for you, Russ, after the debate,

0: She came out and lied her butt off, lied her bony butt off, and said that he did such a great job and he answered all the questions, and that Trump lied out there, which was their preordained talking point before the debate even started. And you're right, the White House doctor. Where was the White House doctor? Shouldn't they say, I think you need a brain scan. I think we're going to need to put you in an MRI tube, and take a look at what's going on in your cranium, because things are not looking good. But, Ross, you know what not a doctor Jill Biden did establish beyond any doubt is that she lied and lied and lied, and that she didn't actually look out for the health of her husband, who might have been going through a major medical episode. And you're right in everything you say. They do have, everything has to be an acronym. You know, the FAST, the F-A-S-T, warning signs that you might be having a stroke, and you're supposed to act quickly. That's the whole idea. But the Democrats, they don't care about human life. Have you noticed that, Russ?
1: Yep, that is true. You know, either they're murdering them or they're protecting the murderers that, you know, kill people.
0: Right. Yeah, you're violently attacking ICE agents in New Jersey, because ICE agents are trying to keep contained illegal aliens that have been arrested and incarcerated at great risk to the law enforcement personnel that the Democrats want to defund. And they've got a long list of people in this detention center in New Jersey that are their murders. A lot of them have been convicted of murder in the past in their home countries. And then they sneak into the country here, and the Democrats wave them in and say, take my daughter, please, because they're mentally ill. But it's just amazing stuff. Mm-mm-mm. Yeah, and the face, I had to look it up. I'll admit I had to look it up, Russ. Face, the facial drooping, arm or leg weakness, speech difficulties, and time to call emergency services. And I think that it was time to call emergency services during the presidential debate, but his wife didn't do it, and the White House doctor didn't do it, and there was not a Democrat in the country that did it. All the Democrats lied to us, Ross, and said that Biden did a great job in the debate, when everybody knew that he didn't do a great job in the debate. I'll just keep it. That's the most generous depiction of all of that. If this were my wife and my best girl, and I were debating, and I saw myself after the fact behaving like that, I gotta say, I'd be shaking my head at my best girl over the dinner table and saying, I'm not sure you're looking out for me, honey bunch. You know what I mean?
1: That's absolutely true. You were talking about the ICE detention. Why are we still hearing the news about now not just Maryland dad, now we got Maryland mom all over the news? When is it going to finally come out to admit they committed acts of crimes by not, you know, being here legally?
0: Well, Senator John Kennedy has said in the past, illegal immigration is illegal. And Democrats don't seem to understand these words. And since you mentioned the illegal aliens and all of this good stuff, we got another one, because there's these people that the kills just keep on coming. And we've got another one, Ross, this one out of Oklahoma, an illegal alien welcomed into the country by Barack Hussein Obama, killed four people, got drunk. He's a drunk Mexican. He's driving in the United States. He's illegal. He's drunk. There are beer bottles rolling around in the car after the crash where four people were killed by the Democrat Party. They're out there fighting violently, attacking federal law enforcement in defense of the idea of more illegal aliens more death, because they more Democrats, more murder, more Democrats, more death. And they're attacking Delaney Hall. And while they're attacking Delaney Hall in New Jersey on behalf of illegal aliens, the story out of Oklahoma is pretty wild. Illegal alien charged with killing four young people in wrong-way DUI crash on Oklahoma highway. The guy is a drunk. He's a Mexican. That makes him a drunk Mexican. If he was an American, he'd be a drunk American, but he's a Mexican, and the Democrats waved him in illegally under Barack Obama, under their DACA, their Deferred Action for Childhood Arrivals. And now he's just killed four people. His name is Michael Rosario Cruz. 27 years old. He was granted Deferred Action for Childhood Arrivals, DACA status, in 2015 by Barack Hussein Obama, who got these four people killed a couple of days ago in Oklahoma, along with a work authorization permit to take a job from an American who could use the job. An illegal alien who was living in the United States under Deferred Action for Childhood Arrivals status was charged with killing four people after allegedly driving the wrong way on a highway while intoxicated, hammered, drunk Mexican on a highway before striking another vehicle, Oklahoma authorities said. Michael Rosario Cruz, 27, was released from a hospital and booked into Canadian County Jail in Oklahoma on a slew of charges, including four counts of second-degree murder, two counts of DUI, causing great bodily injury, transporting an open container, firearm possession, he's got a gun too, carrying firearms while under the influence, and driving the wrong way on a one-way road, also while hammered, by the way. Rosario Cruz had been drinking at a local bar, was driving westbound early Friday in eastbound lanes. He was in the eastbound lanes on Interstate 40. It's just an interstate highway. And he's driving the wrong way, and he's drunk out of his brains, and he's a drunk Mexican, and pretty amazing stuff. When he struck another vehicle head-on, the Oklahoma Highway Patrol said. Authorities say they found empty beer bottles inside Rosario Cruz's car rolling around, and by the time they got to him, they weren't driving anymore because of the fatal car crash. He does not have a prior criminal record. Well, he's sure got one now. And there's a here's a picture of the guy, and his arms are covered with tattoos. I'm going to guess that they're gang tattoos all over the place. All four people in the struck vehicle, which caught fire, were killed. They ranged in age from 18 to 20. The victims were identified as Kiersey Hickson, a lovely young woman, 20 years old. Quincy Jones, a young man, 19 years old. Not the composer of all the great music, Quincy Jones, but his name was Jones, so its parents named him Quincy. And Haile Salazar and Brad Palmer were both 18. And the Democrats should come out and call everybody racist or something, but the two males that were killed are black guys. The two females that were killed are white girls. And so they're out there being normal Americans. They're kids. They're 18, 19, and 20. And a drunk illegal alien Mexican crashed into them and killed them. And there are beer bottles rolling around in his vehicle after he left a bar. How about all that? What's up with that, Ross?
1: Yeah, unfortunately, this is what we're going to keep on getting until we finally get a Congress that will do something in support with the president. Yeah, I'm absolutely disgusted. Heck, we're in Virginia, and with that being said, we've got a legislator that wants to send us all to jail for exercising our actual constitutional rights. But elsewhere, they want to, you know, give rights to those that are not authorized them.
0: Right.
1: It's a crazy world.
0: Well, it's a crazy Democrat Party, and they're criminals, I think, is really the way to go. Hey, Ross, listen, I want to start getting to the audio of Dr. Jill Biden lying to the whole country and the big ruse that the Democrats pulled. You know, Russia collusion never happened. It was all a literal conspiracy by the Democrat Party to undermine the elected president because they didn't vote for him and they didn't like him. And they get Americans killed, like these four young people, 18, 19, and 20 years old, that were killed by the drunk Mexican crashing into them and killing them. And he survived because he was so drunk that he was made of, you know, liquid in the driver's seat or something. Pretty amazing stuff. But those four people are dead very specifically because of the actions of the Democratic Party and really the Communist Party, the Democrat Party. Those four people are dead because of policies implemented by the Democrat Party. And they prove again and again that they're not on our side. Hey, Ross, thanks for the call, buddy. Nice talking to you. Now, let's get to Rita Braver on CBS News, talking to Dr. Jill on CBS Sunday Morning. And how this should have been front page news the moment it was made, but it kind of, they sweep it under the rug because the Democrats control all that media stuff. Rita Braver asking Jill Biden, wait, you were watching the debate. You were in the room. You were in the building. You saw your husband stumbling all over the place there. Were you horrified?
2: Were you horrified as you saw it unfold?
3: I wasn't horrified. I was frightened.
0: What's the difference?
3: Because I had never, ever seen Joe like that before or since.
0: Not horrified.
3: Never.
2: Or since.
3: Yes.
0: Frightened.
2: Or
0: you've
2: since.
0: Never
2: seen never
0: him.
2: Seen
3: never.
2: That.
3: No.
0: Not once. Liar. You're a big liar. Everybody knows that you're lying. There were all kinds of people around him who were saying, oh, yeah, he's a complete mess. He can't hold together. So here's Rita Braver looking to smooth it over for not a Dr. Jill, who said, asked if she was horrified. No, I wasn't horrified. I was frightened. I had never seen anything like that before, never in my life. But she wasn't horrified. She was just frightened. If you look up horrified, a synonym for horrified is frightened. But Rita Braver doesn't know that, and Dr. Jill Biden, not a doctor, doesn't know it. Rita Braver.
3: What happened? I don't know what happened. I mean, as I watched it, I thought, oh, my God, he's having a stroke. And it scared me to death.
0: But she wasn't horrified. She was frightened. She thought, oh, my God, he's having a stroke. But I wasn't horrified. Isn't that amazing? Just great stuff. Mm-mm-mm. Yes, sir. You may remember Joe Biden, president of the United States, pretty amazing stuff, was debating President Trump on the stage. And you might understand why people were concerned that he was having a stroke. Here's a little clip of Joe Biden from that debate.
4: That $2 trillion tax cut benefited the very wealthy.
0: Sure they did.
4: What I'm going to do is fix the tax system. For example, we have 1,000 trillionaires in America. Billionaires in America.
0: Yes, trillionaires, billionaires, whatever. He's in charge of the economy. Yeah, we have 1,000 trillionaires in America, a billion, whatever. It doesn't make any difference. We're going to steal stuff from them, and then you won't have to pay anything because I've stolen it from somebody else at gunpoint. Joe Biden with gems like this from the debate.
4: Making sure that we're able to make every single solitary person eligible for what I've been able to do with dealing with everything we have to do with, if we finally beat Medicare.
5: Thank you, President Biden. President Trump?
6: Well, he's right. He did beat Medicare. He beat it to death.
0: The media has no sense of humor. And it's really not fun to make fun of the disabled the way that we had to with Joe Biden during and after that debate. But he wasn't done stumbling around yet.
4: And I'm going to continue to move until we get the total ban on the total initiative relative to what we're going to do with more Border Patrol and more asylum officers.
5: President Trump?
6: I really don't know what he said at the end of that sentence. I don't think he knows what he said either.
0: I think that's a fact. Isn't that amazing? Just great stuff. But wait, because right after the debate, Dr. Jill Biden ran up onto the stage. President Trump had already walked off because the Democrats were having a little circle fest in a hot tub with the news media, a little hot oil back rub for everybody. And here's Dr. Jill Biden on camera grabbing Joe Biden, who looks confused and befuddled.
3: Joe, you did such a great job. You answered every question. You knew all the facts. And let me ask the crowd, what did Trump do?
0: She has the gonads to say that while she's lying. She's in the middle of a giant lie. And what did Trump do? And she thinks they're all going to respond lied because they think they're sharing a little squirrel brain or something. And so much of the time they are. Isn't that amazing? And you did so great. And what did Trump do? He lied, she says, as she's lying. The temerity of these people. Just amazing. But we're not done yet because there are other Democrats that call themselves historians and journalists that were also lying about Joe Biden then and before the debate and after the debate. And now they're acting as though they'd been telling the truth all along. Now that it's, toxic sludge under the bridge. We're at 888-630-9625.
3: I wasn't horrified. I was frightened.
7: 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The U.S. Treasury quietly released its official financial report for 2025.
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0: boom, boom, boom, boom. You know, it's not comfortable having to call out all these liars for being the liars that they are. But, you know, it's satisfying. I kind of like it, truth be told. Because they're liars. I'm a truth teller. Truth tellers have to call out the liars, don't we? I think we do. Let's go to the telephones. And I've got more audio of these lying people. Right now, let's go to Esther, calling from Boca Raton, Florida. Esther, you're on the Chris Plant Show.
1: Hey, Chris. I thought Hi. I would... I love your show. I love you. I thought I was never going to recover from Rush Limbaugh, but since I have you, I'm so happy.
0: Well, thank you very kindly. It's a very, very nice thing to say. Thank you.
1: Well, it's true. So what happened a few weeks ago is my son bought me very kindly, and he knows I love rock music, bought me tickets for Mother's Day, and we went to see Graham Nash at the Parker Stadium in Fort Lauderdale, which used to be the district for Debbie Wasserman, Blabbermouth Schultz, it was redistricted, so she's no longer there. But in any case, so we went to this concert. I didn't even know he was still in concert, but
0: yeah, Graham Nash of Crosby, Stills, Nash and Young, famously, right?
1: And after about two songs, he started to say something to the effect of, "How do you all like having a no wars king, no wars president?" And everybody started clapping like seals. And that wasn't bad enough. A few minutes later, he said, "And how do you like that the Israelis are still oppressing those Palestinians in Gaza?" And that's what really got me. Plus, I have a 21-year-old grandson who serves in the IDF, saving his life, along saving the whole world's life, basically. And he's in.
0: Yeah. Well, the I got to tell you, Esther, the left, and he's a British fella. He's not even an American guy. But the left feels free to take shots of the United States and
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3: It's an egregious ceasefire violation. I'm Dave Anthony, Fox News. That's what the U.S. military says about Iran targeting a commercial ship with drones. The drones were shot down by American forces, and then Iran fired missiles at Kuwait that country shot down, and Fox's Trey Inks reports from Tel Aviv.
4: The exchange of fire comes amid efforts to reach a deal between the United States and Iran, and the ongoing conflict between Israel and Iran's largest proxy, Hezbollah. The IDF overnight launched a series of heavy strikes targeting the southern Lebanese city of Tyre and further north in Sidon after evacuation orders were given. At least eight people were killed.
3: Now, that continued volatility amid talks trying to end that conflict has oil prices rising back up this morning. And we have new updates to the economy. Fox's Ginny Cassola has them.
5: The numbers on inflation and the economy are mixed. The PCE price index for April found inflation up 0.4%, a little lighter than expected. For the year ending in April, though, the increase was 3.8%. Also, the gross domestic product for the start of the year has been revised lower. Economic growth measured by the GDP came in at 1.6%.
3: That is less than expected and less than the initial 2% GDP report. The days-long anti-ICE protest rages on outside an immigration detention facility in Newark, New Jersey.
6: Quit your job and kill yourself!
7: Quit your job and kill yourself!
3: As protesters confront ICE agents angry over reports some detainees inside are on a hunger strike over living conditions, which Homeland Security Secretary Mark Wayne Mullen denies are bad, telling Fox,
8: "Not only we provide them a safe place to stay and the food and a place to sleep, but we're also giving them a convenience store to be able to buy products out of. So we're going above and beyond."
3: Breaking tennis news out of Paris, Yannick Sinner, the number one men's seed at the French Open, just lost, knocked out in the second round of the second Grand Slam tournament of the year. 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
3: On Wall Street, they're selling after today's economic reports. The day after record highs for all three major indices, the Dow is down 140 points. The Nasdaq's down 17. The S&P 500 losing a fraction. Oil's up about 2%, but the price of the gas pump has dropped 3 cents. AAA's national average for regular is down to $4.42 per gallon. That is 14 cents less than a week ago when gas was at an almost four-year high. There's more pushback to the Trump administration's new fund. It came out of the president dropping his lawsuit against the IRS.
12: California Governor Gavin Newsom says he wants to impose a 100% tax on payments anyone in his state receives from what he calls a $1.8 billion slush fund created by the Trump administration. It's similar to efforts by Democratic state lawmakers in New York and New Jersey. President Trump bills the money as, quote, an anti-weaponization fund and did not consult lawmakers before announcing it, refusing to rule out payments to people convicted of crimes in connection with the riot at the U.S. Capitol on January 6, 2021. Democrats and even some Republicans have criticized the fund. Tanya J. Powers, Fox News.
3: The baseball season's far from over. The World Series isn't until October. But there's concern about whether they'll play ball next year.
13: With a collective bargaining agreement between Major League Baseball and its Players Association set to expire in December and an expectation of a work stoppage through an owner's lockout, Major League Baseball is expected to propose a salary cap Thursday, which exists in some form in the other three major pro sports leagues in North America, but not in MLB, where players have vowed they would never sign on for this. Wednesday, the Players Association asked for expanded free agency, salary arbitration rights, and other matters like a competitive integrity tax that would penalize teams who don't meet a payroll threshold. The union also wants to see high-revenue teams share more with less wealthy teams. Jared Max, Fox News.
3: On the field last night, the Chicago Cubs snapped a 10-game losing streak, beating Pittsburgh. I'm Dave Anthony. This is Fox News.
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18: Were you horrified as you saw it unfold?
19: I wasn't horrified. I was frightened. I thought, oh my God, he's having a stroke. And it scared me to death.
0: She wasn't horrified. It scared her to death, and she was frightened, and she thought he was having a stroke, but she didn't lift a finger to do anything about it. She was kind of hoping that that insurance policy was going to roll in. And what did the first lady, who calls herself doctor, do about it? She went up on stage and lied to everybody and said, hey, Joe Biden did a great job. He answered all the questions. And Trump lied, and then all the stupid people looted a synagogue or something. Just amazing stuff. A very happy Thursday to you, and welcome back once again. It's a great day in America, not because of Jill Biden or any Democrat anywhere. They're sacking, looting, and plundering. Everything Jewish is a target of the Democrat Party. They really should be wearing armbands at this point in history. Extraordinary stuff. The New York Post has a great story today. Jill Biden just admitted to a scandal of historic proportions. That's a good headline. You know, she did an interview. They like to call it a sit-down interview, like it's a mafia thing from The Godfather, but did an interview. Why else would you, you know, were you going to stand up? You're going to hang upside down? Of course it's a sit-down interview. Rita Braver was the Democrat Party activist that CBS assigned to go fluff, not a Dr. Jill Biden. And remarkable stuff. Turns out that Rita Braver has been their go-to fake journalist, certainly at CBS. They've got a number of them at each network. It's good to be a Democrat. You know, you get the hot oil back rub and the hot tub, and they're all over you. Rita Braver, the Biden family's go-to CBS media person, she interviewed not a Dr. Jill Biden at least four times. Whether Joe Biden is vice president running for president, she interviewed Dr. Jill Biden. Rita Braver did in 2009 on CBS News. Again, August 2020, she interviewed Dr. Jill Biden. December of 2021, she interviewed not a Dr. Jill Biden. And then went to Camp David, probably got to stay there over the weekend and stuff too, and interviewed her again in 2026, and then in May of 2026. And that's the latest one. There was the 2021 Camp David, and now this one. Hey, call Rita. She'll do a fluff job on us. And I got to tell you, you know, I don't know, Edith Wilson, Woodrow Wilson, who is entombed in the Washington National Cathedral, the only president buried in Washington, D.C. He was a progressive Democrat, racist, segregationist, who took all kinds of segregationist action, which the Democrat Party has always been fond of doing. They're the party of the bullwhip and the plantation and all that. But the New York Post writes today, this is on the level of Edith Wilson running the government while Woodrow Wilson was bedridden. It's a scandal of historic proportions, the New York Post writes today. And Edith Wilson, the first lady, you know, Woodrow Wilson had been disabled and he couldn't make his way around. He couldn't walk and he couldn't talk. So the first lady just took over, and the media went along. He was a progressive Democrat. And segregationist races. So the media went along with them and everything. But the New York Post, the editorial board there today, Jill Biden just admitted to a scandal of historic proportions, and I think that's true. The most shocking thing about Jill Biden divulging that she thought her husband, the president of the United States, was having a stroke during his disastrous debate against Donald Trump is that she so casually says this during a television interview 2 years later. She's admitting to a crime against the American people, the New York Post writes, and expecting sympathy for it, and getting it from the Democrat Party and the media, but I repeat myself. This is on the level of Edith Wilson running the government while Woodrow Wilson was bedridden. It's a scandal of historic proportion. Jill Biden knew how bad things had gotten with the president. She knew that he could only operate within a narrow window of time every day. And that's just the beginning, that he had trouble answering questions and was easily confused. Yet she not only defended him, she pushed him to stay in the race and, more importantly, stay on as president. Now, this is detestable that so many liberals covered up Joe Biden's mental decline. It's even worse that after all of America saw it for themselves during the debate, Biden did not resign, nor was he removed via the 25th Amendment. Jill Biden just reminded us that she and other members of the Biden administration and Democrat Party, and I'll add, and the media, weren't thinking about the country. They were only thinking about themselves. That is generous understatement by the editorial board at the New York Post. Now, let me get back, Mr. Michael. We just played number one in the abbreviated version, which is great fun. And then I want to go through a little bit. Let's go to number two, Rita Braver with not a doctor, Jill Biden. She just said she's horrified, frightened. Well, not horrified. No, I wasn't horrified. I was frightened because I'd never seen Joe that bad before. I thought he was having a stroke, and it was a terrible. But she wasn't horrified. She was just frightened and thought he had a stroke. And what was the other part, Michael? What's it? That he's going to die? Well, you can speak out loud. That's right. And so let's go to soundbite number two. Rita Braver asking Dr. Joe Biden after she says, were you horrified watching him in the on the presidential debate? Horrified? No. I was frightened. I had never seen him like that before. I thought he'd had a stroke, but I wasn't horrified. Rita Braver doesn't take issue with that. She continues.
19: What happened? I don't know what happened. I mean, I thought, oh, my God, he's having a stroke. And it scared me to death.
0: Scared me to death. That's the other way. It scared me to death. She wasn't horrified. She was terrified, thought he was having a stroke, scared her to death, but she wasn't horrified. That's some semantic conflicts there, but it goes beyond that, I think. And then you have to go back to the actual debate. This is pretty remarkable stuff. In 2024, Lunchbucket Joe Biden was the president of the United States, and he was running for re-election, and Dr. Jill Biden was there, and he delivered some humdingers at that one.
17: Making sure that we're able to make every single solitary person eligible for what I've been able to do dealing with everything we have to do with... If we finally beat Medicare...
20: Thank you, yes. President Biden. President Trump?
21: Well, he's right. He did beat Medicare. He beat it to death.
0: There you go. And Trump was funny, and he knew what was going on. And Joe Biden fell into the orchestra pit and hit the cymbals and the drum set. And it was he didn't quite, but almost. And just amazing stuff. And then Biden confused about how many rich people there are that he can fleece for money.
17: That $2 trillion tax cut benefited the very wealthy. What I'm going to do is fix the tax system. For example, we have 1,000 trillionaires in America. I mean, billionaires in America.
0: Yeah, what's the difference? We have 1,000 trillionaires in America. He doesn't. He's the guy that the Democrats put in charge of the economy and the treasury and all that good stuff. Just great. You know, then there was the great moment. President Trump slapping him back with the Medicare line.
17: And I'm going to continue to move until we get the total ban. On the total initiative relative to what we're going to do with more Border Patrol and more asylum officers.
0: What?
20: President Trump?
21: I really don't know what he said at the end of that sentence. I don't think he knows what he said either.
0: I think that's true. And then Dr. Jill Biden, after the debate, went up on stage and she lied to everybody, perhaps ironically, while accusing President Trump of lying. She was actively lying, and now she admits that she knew at the time, and she was not horrified. She was just frightened, never seen anything like it, thought he was having a stroke and thought he was going to die. But she wasn't horrified. And Rita Braver didn't catch that, didn't follow up on it. Here's Dr. Jill Biden after the debate.
22: Oh, you did such a great job. You answered every question. You knew all the facts.
0: Patting him on the head like a child. Patronizing.
22: And let me ask the crowd, what did Trump do? Lied!
0: She thought they'd all yell lied. Yes, she thought they'd all yell lied along with her because they're all brainwashed, indoctrinated idiots. And they weren't quite that idiotic. Then you got Democrats who pretend to be journalists and pretend to be historians. Right after the debate, the night of or the next morning on CBS News, they got their Democrat historian author Douglas Brinkley to come on and talk about how great Joe Biden did during the debate.
23: I think if you read the transcripts of Trump and Biden, you'll see a coherency to what Biden was trying to get across, meaning on paper. But we are in a TV or, you know, multimedia age, and the slow gait coming out, a seeming listlessness of Biden, he didn't instill confidence from the get-go, and then it just got worse and worse and worse and worse.
0: All right, well, that's not too horribly bad, but he came out and his gait, and he did great. If you read the transcript, boy, he really knocked it out of the park with the trillionaires and the All the other ridiculous things that he was bumbling about, and he destroyed Medicare, and he's going to beat Medicare, and mental stuff. But the fake historians, you know, the first corrupt draft of history is written by the news media, and the second corrupt draft of history is written by Democrats who call themselves historians and get jobs at universities and networks. Also, the next morning on Morning Joke on MS-13 DNC, they had, Mo Yarbrough and his semi-inflatable flotation device of a third wife, Mika Brzezinski. And Mika was there, and apparently she fell asleep during the debate or something. Mika Brzezinski the next morning.
1: Joe Biden has work to do. He has to do better. His team has to do a lot better. I'm just not ready, though, to count Joe Biden out. Not even close.
0: No, he did. She hedged a little there because it was so humiliating. But they're okay with that. They just buckle up and take one for the party. Know what I mean? Pretty amazing stuff.
17: Never heard so much malarkey in my whole life.
0: It's a lot of malarkey, I'll tell you right now. On the Panhandler Broadcasting System, PBS, part of the Democrat Party's taxpayer-funded propaganda apparatus across the country. It's modeled on Cuba's propaganda apparatus on TV and radio in Cuba, where Barack Obama went to pose with building-sized murals of Che Guevara, who was a racist who murdered thousands of people and murdered people because they were black. Tell a Democrat Che Guevara is a racist, and they think, well, that's okay if he hates white people because he's a Cuban and he's a communist. But on the Panhandler Broadcasting System, they had someone named Amna Nawaz, was talking to John Meacham because he's supposed to be a legitimate historian and all that, and Amna Nawaz talking to Meacham.
4: It's worth noting you're close to President Biden. You've called him a friend. You've called him an American hero. You've advised him on his speeches. How do you look back now on what President Biden as a leader and his administration did or didn't do that also helped to get us where we are today? And not just the decision to run again, right, which has been called into question and examined a dozen different ways, but also maybe not going after some of the officials from the first Trump administration the way some Democrats wanted them to. How do you look at that now?
0: Good point. That's a really good question by Amna Nawaz. Don't you think you should really be abusing the FBI and the Justice Department and the intelligence apparatus more effectively to target members of the Trump administration the first time around, when you guys made up that lie about Russian collusion and you were all milking Ukraine for millions and millions of dollars, like your Hunter Biden $1 million yield, your job with Burisma, the Ukrainian gas and oil company, and Hunter Biden never worked in energy or gas and oil and never been to Ukraine and didn't speak Ukrainian, but he got $1 million a year no-show job because his father was the vice president. Any problem with that? But I digress. Amna Nawaz asked John Meacham about that, and Meacham kind of responded.
5: What happened with President Biden and choosing to run again was in many ways a classic tragedy.
0: Classic tragedy. Well, for the country, I think, is what we're talking about here. It's classic tragedy. Now, we're going to spin it and try to turn it into an academic discussion that has nothing to do with government and governance and the truth and journalism. It's got nothing to do with any of that stuff, right? You know, this month, you may recall, we celebrated Mother's Day. And Mother's Day is a great holiday every year. It's a great American holiday. It's for our mothers. Motherhood is one of the most incredible blessings in all of life, of course, for human beings. Maybe you've seen it. A family gathered around the dinner table when someone stands up and taps the glass with the butter knife and says, "We have something to announce. Next year there will be a brand new mother at our table." And everyone cheers and claps. But, you know, for some women, motherhood isn't really as exciting as all that. Instead of celebrating the sacred birth of a child, they're carrying a bit of a secret. Maybe they feel all alone, unsure. They might even feel afraid. That's why preborn exists. Preborn helps mothers with unplanned pregnancies see their child on an ultrasound, and that tiny heartbeat, they can see that too, could double the baby's chance of living a long, happy, and prosperous life when mom chooses life. Just $28 provides one ultrasound. That's less than a dollar a day for the month where we have Mother's Day. 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Yes, sir. Yeah, we've got these people. Can I call them these people? We've got these people. We've got more of these people. And that's not all, because they continue to, the Democrats violently attack ICE agents in New Jersey on behalf of illegal alien rapists and murderers who they want loose in junior high schools, because the Democrat Party is criminally insane and mentally unwell. We're at 888-630-9625.
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0: All right, we have returned, and I'd like to go to the telephones. Let's gosh, look at the clock. Let's go to Madeline, calling from Long Island, New York. Madeline, you're on the Chris Plant Show.
1: Well, the pleasure's all mine, I must tell you. You are a piece of sanity for my mornings every day.
0: We're all in big trouble.
1: So I just wish Jill Biden would, like, you know, go off into the sunset, because every time she opens up her mouth, she's telling another story to cover another story to cover another story. But what comes to mind, and I'd like to throw this out, is the Emperor's New Clothes. And that story has been since Biden first went to be nominated as president. Yeah. And they sold us a bill of goods. And I don't know how people just didn't see it. I scratched my head every day. How did they not see what was going on?
0: Well, the press lies to them, and they believe the press. That's big mistake number one. And they want to be fooled.
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0: right, and we have more of the lynch. And I've got to get to the violent mobs, the Democrats violently, and it is the Democrat Party. It's not like it's random gangs of violent, criminal, illegal aliens who the Democrats also support wholeheartedly. We had the Democrat governor of New Jersey was there in the middle of the protests against ICE because they like murder and they like rape and they like illegal alien gang members. That's your Democrat Party. They're not on our side. They're not on Team America, not by a long shot. Let's go back to the telephones, Michael. Let's go to Nick calling from Purcellville, Virginia. Nicholas, you're on the Chris Plant Show.
1: Good morning, Chris.
0: Hey, Nick.
1: Chris, as I recall, Joe Biden's praise of Joe after that really bad thing he did on stage.
0: Yeah, the debate.
1: I remember her holding Joe's hands and clapping them together, and saying yay. And of course, Joe couldn't get it together himself.
0: Right.
1: He had that kind of that my depends need changing look on his face, on his face.
0: Yeah, yeah.
1: But Chris, I called today because the NAACP, or we could rename it the NAACD if we wanted to, came out recently with a statement saying that Trump needs to be removed from office using the 25th Amendment.
0: Right.
1: And because of his, I guess, remarks during Easter that he made. And they never came out and said anything about Biden while he was in office.
0: Right.
1: About his inability to be in office.
0: Right.
1: And if you remember, back in 91, when the NAACP opposed Clarence Thomas. Anita Hill was brought to office, or was brought to the to testify, and guess who brought her to testify, who subpoenaed her?
0: Joseph Robinette Biden?
1: Yes, sir. And apparently there was an FBI interview, and it was leaked to the press about Anita Hill's comments. And that's how, and after that, Joe subpoenaed her to come and testify against Clarence Thomas, who was, I think he's black. And apparently that didn't matter because he wasn't the right kind of a black person.
0: Well, that's exactly right. And as you said, the NAACP, which is, you know, almost ironically the National Association for the Advancement of Colored People, because, you know, apparently the organization was created in the 1950s or something. And the colored people, and you said NAACD, because colored Democrats is what you're referring to there, because the NAACP represents only the interests of the

0: Democrat Party and the left, and not colored people or black people, represent just the interests of the Democrat Party. And it's kind of ironic, given that the Democrat Party was, of course, the party of Jefferson Davis and the Confederacy and the Civil War. I feel the need to remind people, because so many Democrats are oblivious to our own history. They love to demonize and vilify the United States and our history and slavery and all this. And, you know, they're the party of the plantation and the bullwhip and Jim Crow and everything. And it should be, they should be reminded of it every time they bring up race, which they do in almost every sentence. But you're right, the NAACP, which opposed Clarence Thomas, who is now 30-plus years later on the Supreme Court, has been revealed to be one of the most prolific, ingenious jurists that the Supreme Court has ever seen. Literally true books written about it. And Clarence Thomas, not only is he a friend, and I will divulge that, family friends and all that good stuff, but you can read about the historic tenure of Clarence Thomas as an associate justice of the Supreme Court. And the NAACP, now I've got to say that I saw this and then I kind of dropped it and ignored it, because honestly, Nick, I think that nobody listens to the NAACP, right? They raise money and buy houses at the beach and occasionally put out a press release complaining about Republicans and supporting the party of the bullwhip and the Klan, which is rather ironic. But as I like to say, Nick, these people have no sense of irony. But the Democrats, they're just not on the side of the United States of America by a long shot. And the NAACP demanding that President Trump be removed from office because they say that he is mentally unstable in some way and that he has somehow proved this is just couldn't be more absurd on its face. And you're right. And when I saw you on the big board there, Nick, I said, well, that is pretty darn interesting, isn't it? That the NAACP, where they were, the NAACP said nothing about Joe Biden when he was falling down flights of stairs everywhere he went, was obviously mentally incoherent. And now they've made up a story about Trump being mentally unstable, and we've got to use the 25th Amendment to remove him from office because they're just a Democrat Party front group, Nick. And it reminded me that the ADL, the Anti-Defamation League, which is supposed to represent the interests of Jewish Americans and perhaps even Israel on occasion, that organization has been taken over by Jonathan Greenblatt, who was an Obama administration official. He is a lefty first. The ADL, the Anti-Defamation League, is just another front group for the Democrat Party. The NAACP is just another front group for the Democrat Party. They target these organizations that raise money, and they've been doing this forever. And they target Barack Hussein Obama, communist, jihadi, hates America, lined up with William Ayers, the terrorists, literal terrorists and proud terrorists. And Barack Obama made him his buddy because they're buddies. And the Annenberg Foundation for the money that billionaires, that rich people, I don't think he was a billionaire, Walter Annenberg, but left lots of money behind. And the Democrats target these organizations and labor unions because it has a monthly flow of money coming in that they can abuse to corrupt everything they touch. The left took over the NAACP, and you're right, it's the NAACD, the National Association for the Advancement of, really, of Democrats. And at colored Democrats, perhaps, but not even then, really. And they should be called racists for the things that they've done and what they've done to these organizations. And again, the Anti-Defamation League, same thing, Obama administration official. And have you noticed this, Nick? We never hear anything from the Anti-Defamation League or from Jonathan Greenblatt about all of the horrors that are taking place against Jews in America on college campuses and on and on. And you never hear anything out of the Anti-Defamation League because it's all Democrats committing violence and firebombing and Molotov cocktails for the Jewish governor's mansion in Pennsylvania and Molotov cocktails for pro-Israel marchers in Colorado and terrorizing Jewish students in New York and Jewish diners in Los Angeles and on and on. And we never hear anything from the Anti-Defamation League. And as for the NAACP, this year in the United States of America, more than 9 million, excuse me, a little Joe Biden moment, more than 9,000 black people will die of murder, mostly murdered by other black people, almost entirely, in fact, murdered by other black people. And that number is greater than the number of black people that died in the entire Vietnam War. And if the NAACP represented the interests of CP, and those are my initials too, colored people, you know, and then they would care about human life and black lives, and they instead don't say a peep about 9,000 black murders a year in the United States, and they don't say a peep about an abortion rate of 40% of the black population in big cities across America, Nick. So how do we explain that?
1: Well, we can't, but I can tell you that the NAACP has actually three arms, and the arm that you were talking about that gets the dark money, that's the that's their 501(c), which is different from 501(c), which I think they need to be removed from, because they're not the collective conscience of everybody, that as they claim on their website as a 501(c). Dark money's going through their 501(c), and also their legal defense fund, which is, I think, the what they're using to it was the they've got a lawsuit in, I think, going to the Supreme Court about the election in or the referendum in Virginia. That's also what they're going through right now. They're appealing to the Supreme Court on that.
0: To to strip guns or to
1: none of it favors Republicans.
0: Yeah, to gerrymander for Democrats and to strip your Second Amendment rights away. And yeah, they're just another left wing group. They're not representing the interests of anyone except the left, and that'd be the Democrat Party. It's appalling what they've done, honestly. And Nick, thanks for bringing that to our attention. And you know, it reminds me of George Floyd's brother bragging on a video that he just bought a custom-made $45,000 golden neck chain with his brother's face on it, and it's got a golden medallion the size of the palm of his hand, and he hangs it around his neck on a gold chain, $45,000 gold chain, and he's out there bragging about it because a lot of mental illness, lots and lots of mental illness going on out there. Crazy, crazy stuff. All right, thank you. Thank you, Nick. Let's go back to the audio. The audio. Let's see, where did we leave off here? We left off at number, we did Nawaz and with Meacham, classic tragedy, and let's see. So number 11 is John Meacham, an alleged historian. And again, Nick, the NAACP doesn't represent CP. The ADL doesn't represent the interests of Jewish Americans, and John Meacham does not represent the interests of history or historians, but hey, every now and then a little bit of truth dribbles out. John Meacham.
2: I don't think President Biden was clinging to power because he wanted an airplane or because he loved power so much. It was a result of his resilience.
0: He's resilient.
2: His determination to keep moving.
0: He's determined.
2: No matter what.
0: Keep moving.
2: And
0: except when he's falling down.
2: Not ever surrendering.
0: Yeah, never surrender. Never surrender. Because that's it. And he's just struggling to find the words to try to spin it in a positive way. Again, the first corrupt draft of history is written by the New York Times and the news media. The second corrupt draft of history is written by the likes of John Meacham, who are knighted as historians, when in reality they're Democrat Party propagandists who have no regard for the truth whatsoever. John Meacham wasn't done yet.
2: From Greek tragedy through Shakespeare, this is a fundamental human drama. The characteristics that propelled him to the pinnacle of power prevented him from doing what he needed to do to step away from it.
0: Yeah, that propelled him to the pinnacle of power prevented him from doing what he needed to do. And he's trying to make it into a sad story. Instead of the Democrat Party lying to everybody, to millions and millions of people, and misleading and their allies in the press, and John Meacham being liars as they are, lion sack of Judea, another lion sack. And there he is, Mark Halperin. Mark Halperin. I can't remember where he used to grow up. I think he used to grow up at ABC. And then he moved from place to place because they had this pound me too thing for a minute. But they didn't really mean that, the Democrats, because it turned out that every pound me too person was another Democrat, like Harvey Weinstein and Jeffrey Epstein and Bill Clinton and Weiner, Anthony Weiner, and the underage girls and the Internet and the sexual deviancy of the Democrat Party. But never mind that. Mark Halperin fitting right in. Mark Halperin talking about Jill Biden. Now to CBS News and their pal Rita Braver, saying, oh, yeah, I wasn't horrified, but I was frightened. I was scared to death, and I was terrified, but not horrified, that I thought he was having a stroke, right? And we all knew it all along, and I knew it. I said it here on the radio at the time, in real time, because I don't look at something and then figure out how I can best lie about what I just saw, as so many in the fake media do. Mark Halperin, who's not an unintelligent man, he's an intelligent man, and he was saying, hey, what now we Jill Biden says that, and CBS and Rita Braver, what about that, Mark Halperin?
3: The reason I talk about it, besides the fact that it is, I believe, the biggest media scandal in American history, is because my colleagues in the media continue to be part of the conspiracy of silence about this. I don't really understand it, and that's not just like a rhetorical throwaway line. There was a conspiracy of silence. People who covered the White House, people who had C-SPAN subscriptions, saw Joe Biden's mental decline.
0: I don't think you have to have a C-SPAN subscription to see what was going on there. I don't know where that comes from. Mark, if you're paying for a C-SPAN, you can stop because you don't have to pay. It's already part of your basic cable, and it's paid for by your cable provider. Mark Halperin, but he calls it a conspiracy of silence and a conspiracy and the news media. And it was more than that. Actually, Mark Halperin, because they didn't just remain silent. They came out and shamelessly lied to our faces every day. Mark Halperin.
3: I'm outraged at the cover-up. Reporters either allowed themselves to be intimidated by the White House into covering it, or they did it willingly because they didn't want to help Donald Trump win. And now, even after the fraudulent Jake Tapper book, which didn't really expose anything and pretended that this was all some big mystery revealed by the debate, Even now, this conspiracy of silence continues.
0: The fraudulent Jake Tapper book, which didn't reveal anything. Great stuff. Listen, Michael, let's take a thing here because I got to tell you, no good for Mark Halperin. But then on the other hand, shouldn't you have been saying this in the first place when I was saying it out loud? Because if I knew it to be true, I wasn't living in the Biden White House. I wasn't covering the Biden White House, but I was watching Joe Biden, and I saw what was going on from a distance. I live in Washington. I can watch the president's helicopter fly by, but I wasn't covering him. I knew exactly what was going on, and all of you people lied and lied and lied. And it was a conspiracy, not really of silence, but of lies. And occasionally the lies led to some silence, but... And, you know, even when they try to tell the truth, it's an awkward position for them to be in because they're unaccustomed. Me, I find it to be quite natural. I've been doing it all along. You're welcome.
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0: Yes. All right, let's go back to the telephones, Michael. I've got much more to get to. And I've got a fun story of the Daily Caller, my friend Reagan Reese. Reagan Reese. The Democrats vandalizing Union Station in Washington to the point that, I'll update you, reopening now after the violence of the Democrats. Let's go to Mark calling from the tiny state of Connecticut. Mark, you're on the Chris Plant Show.
13: Chris Plant, exclamation point.
0: Hey, Mark.
13: You are terrific. I'm almost a contemporary of yours, but there are things about the NAACP you didn't know. Let me correct you, that it was not founded in the 1950s. It was founded in 1909 in response to the Springfield race riots that President Biden commemorated in 2024. And the other thing that's interesting is it was founded by Jews. Of the seven members, according to, I remember writing a report in June of 1968 for high school that the NAACP was founded during the Taft administration, I guess. And the chairman of the NAACP was Jewish until the 1940s. And when you and I were young and you saw Roy Wilkins, you'll remember he was always identified as the executive director of the NAACP, never the chairman. And I just find it a little interesting.
0: Yeah, I made reference to colored people, NAACP, because it's obviously an antiquated term. Yeah, and I was just, well, it must have been fun. And I was quipping, not trying to be literal. But it's a good point.
13: No. But just the fact that it wasn't founded in the 50s, it's much older. And to me, it's so interesting, given the tension between some of the black leadership and the anti-Semitism and the bigotry we see.
0: Right.
13: And also, I was reminded that George Washington said that there would never be bigotry in America. And the Democrats seem to have abandoned that.
0: Yeah, they definitely seem to have abandoned that, Mark. There's no doubt about it. Yeah, and the Democrats divide us along lines of race and ethnicity and religion and class.
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15: The ceasefire remains in place. I'm Dave Anthony, Fox News. Despite what the U.S. military calls an egregious violation by Iran, Fox's Jeff Paul monitoring from Dubai.
16: U.S. officials confirmed its forces shot down five attack drones near the Strait of Hormuz and also hit a ground control station as a sixth drone was about to launch from Bandar Abbas. The strikes are being described as purely defensive and intended to maintain the ceasefire. The IRGC says it's retaliated by attacking a U.S. airbase. Officials in Kuwait confirmed they faced a missile and drone attack today.
15: And as the fighting flares up and talks go slowly,
17: the Treasury Department has sanctioned a new group that Iran launched to control ships passing through the Strait of Hormuz. The U.S. says the IRGC-backed Persian Gulf Strait Authority is extorting vessels by collecting tolls from them. This is a red line for the president, who's made it clear no country will control these international waters.
15: Fox's Madeline Rivera at the White House. As oil prices rise back up this morning, a new report shows more inflation last month. The so-called PCE index rose 0.4% in April. The annual inflation rate rose from March up to 3.8%, while economic growth in the first quarter was revised lower from 2% down to 1.6% GDP growth. The anti-ICE anger rages on in Newark, New Jersey.
18: Overnight riders at it again, facing off with federal agents demanding the Delaney Hall detention facility in Newark, New Jersey close its doors, saying the illegal migrants inside are on a hunger strike over poor conditions. But DHS says that's not true. They say detainees are eating three meals a day. They have clean water and medical care.
15: Fox's Alexis McAdams. Because of the immigration enforcement resistance, Homeland Security Secretary Mark Wayne Mellon tells Fox they may leave airports in Democrat-run sanctuary cities from Newark to New York to L.A.
19: I'm going to have to pull Customs and Border Protection officers out of being able to process international flights and put them helping our ICE agents.
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15: There are multiple reports the Justice Department has opened an investigation into E. Jean Carroll, the author who sued President Trump in New York and claimed he sexually assaulted her decades ago, which the president denies. And he's been appealing two jury verdicts in New York that he defamed Carroll in denying her allegations. President Trump has won another legal case for now in a lawsuit over one of his executive orders on voting.
31: U.S. District Judge Carl Nichols in D.C. says the challenge brought by Democrats is premature, since no federal agency has actually done anything to carry out the order signed by President Trump in March. It would create a list of U.S. citizens eligible to vote in each state to be shared with state election officials, and it directs the U.S. Postal Service to deliver ballots only to voters on each state's approved mail-in ballot list. Judge Nichols says plaintiffs can come back if and when those lists or new Postal Service rules are created. Arguments in a similar lawsuit brought by a coalition of Democrat-led states are being held in Boston Tuesday. Chris Foster, Fox News.
15: The Coast Guard may do another search for Lynette Hooker nearly 2 months after she went missing near the Bahamas. Her husband, Brian, claims she fell overboard from their small boat in rough seas while headed back to their yacht.
17: Critical GPS information was recovered from Brian Hooker's phone through a marine navigation app. Investigators believe that data provides a far more precise timeline about his location the night Lynette disappeared. That data is pointing investigators to a brand new area in the Sea of Abaco. The U.S. Coast Guard is reportedly seeking permission from Bahamian governments to deploy a dive team. Her daughter says the couple had an abusive relationship.
15: That's Fox's Dana Marie McNichol. Brian Hooker was taken into police custody in the Bahamas after Lynette went missing but was released and never charged. On Wall Street, stocks are rising. The Dow up 30 points, the Nasdaq gaining 154 the day after record highs for both. A big upset at tennis's French Open. The men's top seed, Yannick Sinner, knocked out in the second round. I'm Dave Anthony, and this is Fox News.
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33: Well, we went to Jack 8th High School. Okay. This is my brother George Floyd. So it got half of a lion and half of him because he was one of the star athletes that ever attended Jack 8th High School.
34: Ah.
33: And that's right there in the heart of Third Ward where we come from. The truth is just like a lion.
34: Oh, we can't. Oh, the truth is just like a lion.
33: You don't have to defend it. It will defend itself.
34: Talk to me.
0: Ah, yes. That was George Floyd's brother on camera. You know, St. George Floyd of fentanyl, the Democrat Party sainted the career criminal drug addict who died of cardiac failure while resisting arrest. And we had a caller the other day who said, I don't think he was resisting arrest. I tell you, I've heard from several law enforcement people explaining to me he was very much resisting arrest when he had a cardiac event, a cardio event, and then he died. I'd say I'm Michael Pierce and I. We're working on a new chant, but he's got this big, awful, gaudy $45,000 gold necklace around his neck. He's not giving his money to, you know, I guess to the IDF. He's not giving his money to the IDF. give it to the NAACD, the National Association for the Advancement of Colored Democrats. Colored was out for a long time, but the NAACP, got to give them credit. They really stuck with it over time, didn't they? You're not colored anymore. Come on. Well, we are, because we've copyrighted this thing. I'd go to... But Michael and I were working on chants this morning. You know, we love to chant. We love things that rhyme. You're all Democrats. Your brains are dead. You should shoot yourselves in the head. See, that's we're working on the thing. No, we don't really want them to shoot themselves in their heads. It's just that we like to, you know, look at their chants and learn from their mental illnesses in the hope that it won't reemerge. Remarkable stuff. The Democrats, again, in New Jersey, attacking an ICE facility, which is loaded with illegal aliens who are here illegal, and a great many of them, they have been identified as murderers, as child sexual abusers, as criminals of many stripes, and the Democrats love them all. They, you know, they love Kilmora Brego Garcia, the baby mama beaten human trafficking MS-13 gang member, and the Democrats want to date him. They want their daughters to marry him and be beaten by him, because the Democrat Party is severely mentally ill Democrats, SMIDs. All right, but let's go to soundbite number 16, because the Democrats, they were violent again, and in fact the according to all reports, the violence has escalated in New Jersey, where we had the Democrat governor out there at the illegal alien criminal detention center, and she's a Democrat, and she was rooting for the criminals to be released into New Jersey to murder and rape again, and then she'll shrug when that happens and tell her security detail to stand more close, and that's it's just an amazing thing. And they had the Democrat senator from New Jersey was there, and the Democrat senator was pepper sprayed by the police because he's a criminal. He's an elected Democrat senator and a criminal who's out there fighting on behalf of murderers and rapists who are also illegal aliens. If they weren't illegal aliens, I'm not sure that the Democrat governor and the Democrat senator would be advocating for American citizens who are murderers and rapists. But I think because they're illegal aliens, the Democrats love and adore illegal aliens that are murderers and rapists, and they get a lot of Americans killed. Again, in Oklahoma, 4 young Americans killed in a head-on crash. An illegal alien from Mexico, drunk out of his brains, who was invited into the country by Barack Hussein Obama, who's not on our side, and given this Deferred Action for Childhood Arrival status, the DACA status. And he just killed 4 people in a drunk driving crash on an interstate highway. He was on the wrong side of the highway, driving into oncoming traffic, head-on into a car, killed 4 young Americans, 18, 19, and 20 years old, 2 couples, young couples, and 2 of them, because the Democrats are such racists, I'll tell them, 2 of the young people killed were black, and 2 of the young people killed were white, and they were all friends together in a car. And probably not Democrats, because, you know, you'd have to be a racist if you're a Democrat. But never mind that. Let's go to the outrage in New Jersey again yesterday. And they continue to attack and attack and attack violently because they want to release, criminals and make more crime. And they're protesting violently. Now, here's one of the chants. I think it might be the first thing that I sent you, Michael, yesterday afternoon in a link. The anti-ICE agitators, honestly, they're throwing wooden pallets at federal agents. They're trying to get shot. What they really, their ultimate goal is to be shot, because then they're martyrs for the cause. They're as crazy as radical Islam. They're as crazy as ISIS and Al-Qaeda. We've had more Democrat Party suicide attacks in the last 5 years in the United States than we've had Al-Qaeda or ISIS suicide attacks in the United States. But they're throwing, here's one headline from Fox, anti-ICE agitators throw wooden pallets, mattresses. Why would you throw a mattress? It's heavy and it's comfortable when it lands. You can sit on it. at federal agents during chaotic New Jersey detention center clash. Demonstrators, they call them, they're rioters, they're violent criminals, should probably be shot. Outside Delaney Hall Detention Center in Newark, New Jersey, turned violent Wednesday night when keffiyeh-clad agitators clashed with Immigration and Customs Enforcement agents. Now, again, the keffiyehs, they're wearing their Palestinian terrorist garb. The headdresses, they're covering their faces with the Hamas keffiyehs, the, you know, the colored cloths that they might wear on their heads in the Middle East. And Democrats wear them to conceal their identities, which is illegal. They're hurling objects across barriers. Tensions continued to escalate. The agitators engage for the fifth night of demonstrations against, listen to this, it's great, allegedly poor conditions for illegal aliens, murderers and rapists, held at the detention center, wielding mattresses and large traffic cones and makeshift shields. They're using them as shields as they attack. Video obtained by Fox News Digital shows agitators, now, kill yourself, bro, kill yourself, bro. And how do you live with yourself and kill yourself, bro? And here's the soundbite number 16, Mr. Michael. Here's the Democrats chanting, because I just shared with you a made-up chant that Michael and I were making fun of. You're all Democrats. Your brains are dead. You should shoot yourselves in the head. And that's a little chant. But we stole that, I will admit, from yesterday in New Jersey, the Democrats chanting this.
2: Every cop, every fed, shoot yourself in the head. Every cop, every fed, shoot yourself in the head.
0: It is every cop, every fed, shoot yourselves in the head. And they have the mentally ill young women, and more than half of young liberal women, white women, are mentally ill and have been diagnosed as mentally ill. ICE agents deployed batons, pepper spray, and threw objects back, in one instance tossing a wooden pallet at an agitator after yanking it away, according to video from the scene. I always like that turn of according to video. Video shows. It's not like a claim made by the video. ICE agents also deployed pepper balls against the crowds. Pepper balls. Saw that agent. That's his nickname. You see that? Pepper balls, they call. According to a journalist who is there, Olia Schoolcaster. And the agitators used cement blocks and sandbags to reinforce their line. They have a line of defense. Need to come in there with tanks and roll right over them, I think. Videos and pictures obtained by Fox News show all kinds of pandemonium. And the Democrats are a violent criminal political party. Let's be honest about that. And let's not kid ourselves. Now, let's see. So there, every cop, every fed, shoot yourself in the head. That's as sophisticated as their rhymes get. They're retards, I think, is the word. And they're criminally insane, violently criminally insane. And here they are attacking the police. They actually get to the police, and the police are manly, and then the cross-dressing Democrats attacking them. They're always cursing, and it's always the same word. I think more nightsticks to the head. Time for a lot more nightsticks to the head. But this is, make no mistake, this is the mainstream of the Democrat Party. It's not just the violent, mentally ill, drug-addled criminals. It's the governor of the state and one of the two senators from the state of New Jersey that are out there advocating crime advocating crime against federal law enforcement. They should be beaten to the ground with nightsticks and cuffed and arrested, dragged away face down, cuffed behind their back. You know, the usual stuff like the Biden administration did with all the Trump administration officials from the first go around, because they're fascists and they should be wearing armbands so we can spot them in public. But they're, yeah, get back in the ICE. They're attacking ICE people, right? And again, the violent mobs with the governor, Democrat, and the senator, Democrat. This is civil war by the Democrat Party. It is violent. They've shot President Trump twice. Once tried to shoot him at least twice, and three, maybe four times, tried to assassinate him. Perhaps most recently at the at the White House Correspondents' Dinner. Another gunman behind the White House recently at the Ellipse. Another gunman in front of the White House even more recently, who was gunned down and killed in another suicide attack. The Democrats have launched a lot of suicide attacks, lots and lots of suicide attacks. And now here come the libs getting in the faces of the cops, and they have the brains of little children who have just learned the F word, so they use it over and over again.
3: Back up! Get away from the car! Back up!
0: This is a white guy, I would say in his 40s, wouldn't you, Michael? I'd say well into his 40s, a white guy and male pattern baldness, and he's screaming and chasing after the police, and they didn't even shoot him. They didn't even nightstick him across the teeth or anything. And he's, beep you pigs, beep you pigs, beep you pigs, and he's pursuing them and chasing them. They're backing up in an orderly fashion. They should be moving forward and maybe knock out his larynx with a nightstick or something like that. That'd be fun. But he wasn't done yet with the beep you pigs. Pigs, it's like, you know, 1967 where they live, I guess. Hey, the pigs are here, man. And they're beep you pig, beep you pig, and then beep you pigs, pigs, pigs. But he wasn't. This is actually my favorite part, and I texted Michael this yesterday. This is my favorite part. When the same guy who's doing rushing up and not being beaten or hit with pepper balls or fired from guns, he should be hit in the face with pepper balls at close range. That would be entirely appropriate. But here he is. Now he's yelling about what he really wants, because they're all suicidal, self-destructive, mentally ill Democrats. I think really shorthand as we call them Democrats. But listen to that. He wants to... So he wants to be beaten, and all his friends are making videos with their phones provided by the patriarchy, who they pretend to disdain, and United States of America is responsible for all the technology and all that good stuff. But the hit me, you cowards, and beep you pigs, beep you pit. Same guy, same white guy, white liberal, severely mentally ill. Should be nightstick to the ground, dragged away, and put into a mental health facility where maybe he could get the help that he so desperately needs. These people, can I just say, these people. I've got more. I've got President Trump and our DHS Secretary, Mark Wayne Mullen, coming up on these lunatics, and a little more Telefrico. Telefrico has updated his collection of loony statements. He's the Democrat running for the Senate in Texas, of all places. We're at 888-630-9625.
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0: All right, let's go back. The Democrats, they're not good. They're bad. President Trump was asked. He held another 3-hour press conference yesterday. He did more press yesterday than Joe Biden did in 4 years as president. They're chanting, "Every cop, every Fed, shoot yourselves in the head," and they're violently attacking them, and they're severely mentally ill. And beep. It's funny. We were talking about it yesterday, and the beep and the mailbag. One of the mailbag questions about whether we have a dump button, a beep button. And so yes, we do. And Michael uses it. Well, we just played a soundbite before we went to break of the crazy Democrat screaming at the police, and oops, missed one word that needed to be beeped. So Michael had to, real quick on the fly, hit the dump button to get rid of the F word, because the Democrats, they say it in every sentence, every sentence. But let's go, Michael, to soundbite number 20, because President Trump was asked about it yesterday. He was asked about everything yesterday, because, again, he does more press in a day than Joe Biden did in 4 years, and Joe Biden doesn't remember any of it, and the NAACP wants to remove President Trump from office by the 25th Amendment because they think his brain isn't working very well, which actually just proves that their brains aren't working at all. Let's go to President Trump yesterday on these lunatics in New Jersey attacking the ICE people.
1: These aren't protesters. These people are fake. They're all paid for. We run the finest facilities anywhere in the world of their type. But we have some horrible killers. We have killers. We have guys that have murdered numerous people in there. And these are the people they're trying to protect. There's nobody that runs a facility like we do.
0: I read to you from the list that the Department of Homeland Security put out of the people that are incarcerated at this New Jersey facility. And you've got murder after murder after murder, child sexual assault after child sexual assault. And the Democrats are violently throwing themselves into the brink, hoping to be shot. I got to tell you. And I really don't know. I'm going to hit pause for Mark Wayne Mullen, right, because we've got a little time constraint. But the Secretary of the Department of Homeland Security was also asked about this yesterday. He was in on the cabinet meeting. President had a more of a cabinet meeting yesterday than Joe Biden did in 4 years. The NAACP didn't notice that. The New York Times hasn't noticed that, as a matter of fact. The Anti-Defamation League, they're out there. I think they're making Molotovs for the Democrat Party to throw at synagogues and Jewish governors' mansions. Remarkable stuff. But the Secretary of the Department of Homeland Security, Mark Wayne Mullen, at the cabinet meeting at the White House yesterday, he was asked about these violent rioters, the Democrat, the Confederates, their civil war against America, certainly an uncivil war against America, but the violent criminals of the Democrat Party attacking federal law enforcement again on behalf of illegal alien gang members and murderers, because who they are, coming up.
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1: Derek, why is this

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0: These aren't protesters. These people are fake. They're all paid for. But we have some horrible killers. We have killers. We have guys that have murdered numerous people in there. And these are the people they're trying to protect.
1: That's a fact, Jack. President Trump at the White House yesterday telling the truth about the Democrat fascists who are waging civil war against the United States of America, against law and order, against the federal government, against national sovereignty, against law enforcement, against civil society. They're not liberals, they're the left. You know, liberalism today equals anti-Semitism. I've got something on that coming up, as a matter of fact. We'll change the name to progressivism. They do this from time to time, every few decades. Hey, let's change our name, because everyone figured out that we're a death cult like Jonestown. Maybe we should stop calling ourselves liberal and start calling ourselves progressives, and then they destroy the brand progressive and switch it back again because they're mental. And I haven't even, I think I need to talk about this more, but it's such fun. President Trump's face on the new $250 bill, American currency. I want to get to that in a couple of minutes because it made me laugh out loud, and the mental cases, they're mental. We just played President Trump there saying that these lunatics that are attacking federal law enforcement, they're paid for, they're fake, they're not legitimate, it's the left, they're communists, they're organized against our culture, against our civilization. They're creating divisions between the races, between ethnicities, ethnic groups, between law enforcement and anti-law, and that's the Democrat Party anti-law and anti-law enforcement, and they're, I think, all violent criminals. I think if you're a registered Democrat, chances are very, very good that you're a mentally ill, violent criminal, probably armed illegally. Mark Wayne Mullen is the Secretary of the Department of Homeland Security. And I got to say, when I was doing the television show on Newsmax, Mark Wayne Mullen came on the show at least a couple of times and couldn't be a nicer guy, couldn't be more relaxed, more mellow, and self-contained. And he's really a nice guy. He's also, I think he's had four mixed martial arts fights, and he won all four of them. And he bench presses 400 pounds. He bench presses 400 pounds. But here's Mark Wayne Mullen yesterday at the cabinet meeting in the White House, and he was asked, hey, what about this? President Trump was asked, and Mark Wayne Mullen decided as DHS secretary that he'd jump in as well.
2: It shows this radical left Democrats' priorities when they decide to go out and protest a detention center where we're housing rapists, child predators, murderers, drug dealers, and they choose Memorial Day. Of all the time to go protest something that they say that they're that it's because they're on a hunger strike when there was only a handful of individuals that was refusing to eat because they want their ethnic group or their ethnic right food, well, they can go back to the country and get whatever food they want.
1: Now it turns out the fake news media has been claiming that they're fighting on behalf of the poor, innocent, illegal alien gang members, murderers, and rapists in the detention facility because they're on a hunger strike, like Bobby Sands, you know, the IRA terrorist. And, yeah, they're on a hunger strike. And Mark Wayne Mullen, DHS secretary, just made clear, no, actually, they want more culturally sensitive meals served to them because whatever the food is that we're serving them, they're not up to their illegal alien standards. And Mark Wayne Mullen appropriately, rightly, mocking that, oh, you want different food. You're not on a hunger strike. You're just protesting because you want Guatemalan food or you want Salvador food or, you know, something like that because they're mental. Mark Wayne Mullen telling the truth, and he wasn't done yet.
2: The fact

0: is we're giving them the calories they want. This isn't Holiday Inn. We're giving them sanitation. But for the Democrats to, and the governor, like Governor Sherrill and Senator Kim and Senator Booker, to go out and do something like this, of all the days, is very frustrating.
1: Of all the days, Memorial Day, and that's right, because they're just not on Team America at all. Not at all. They're pro-crime, pro-criminal, pro-open borders, pro-illegal aliens, pro-illegal alien gang members. And in the end, what they're advocating for leads to their policies have consequences. You know, elections have consequences. Democrat vote for people that want more murder, and they have enough political power to see to it that we have more murder. And you got four kids killed in a head-on car crash with a drunk Mexican, illegal alien, driving the wrong way on an interstate highway. He's in the westbound lanes, and he's headed east, and he head-on with, or the other way around, head-on with a car, got four people, young couples, two couples, interracial couples, 18, 19, and 20 years old, killed all four of them, and the drunk Mexican lived, of course. That's why he's a Mexican, and he was drunk, and there were beer bottles rolling all over the interior of the car, and he had just come from a bar where he was drinking his brains out. Never mind that. And the Democrats, their policies created this illegal alien mass murder, four people killed, and he's under arrest for vehicular manslaughter of four people. And, you know, four families are devastated, and it's because Barack Hussein Obama gave this illegal alien Mexican criminal deferred action against childhood arrivals status, and he stayed here and drank for a few years and then killed four young people. And the blood is very, very much on the hands of the Democrat Party, from Barack Obama and Joe Biden on down to the lowest drug dealer on the Democrat street corner. So we got that. I got a huge kick out of this story when I saw it this morning, and I'm still laughing about it. President Trump, and the Democrats are very angry about it, talking about a $250 bill. A bill. We've got a $20 bill and a $100 bill. And, you know, in fact, the most counterfeited currency in the world outside of the United States is the American $100 bill, very much in demand. And inside the United States, the most commonly reproduced counterfeit bill is the $20 bill. And that's kind of interesting, because it was George Floyd that passed a counterfeit $20 bill to a local shopkeeper who is a legal immigrant, a legal, honest and truthful and legal immigrant to the United States, who was working hard to run his store. And the criminal George Floyd passed him a counterfeit $20 bill. And then he was going to be placed under arrest, and he resisted arrest, and he had a heart attack because of all the fentanyl in his bloodstream and the methamphetamine. And he wasn't in the best of shape either, but never mind that. We got that. And now the Democrats are very upset. Trump's face on a $250 bill. Report says White House pressing to break 150-year-old norm. And that is for 150 years we haven't put a living person's face on currency. And the White House now, and the left is very, very upset. The White House is now talking to the Treasury Department, because it's our 250th birthday as a country, you know, 1776 and all that good stuff, now 2026, and 250 years of the United States. And President somebody in the Trump White House has gone to the Treasury Department and said, let's make a $250 bill, a note, a bank note, you know, good for all debts, public and private, and unless the Democrats say no, and then that doesn't work. But $250 bill, and they're saying, and we'll put Trump's face on the currency, and that is enough to make the Democrats want to self-immolate or throw Molotov cocktails at Jews or something. Aren't they amazing? So the president's talking about pushing. Well, the president hasn't talked about it that I'm aware of, but the White House talking to Treasury about making a $250 banknote, the biggest, you know, we have. We used to have a $1,000 bill, a $1,000 bill that we stopped making forever ago, and it's been at least 150 years since we put the face of a living person on our currency, either bills or coins, according to the Washington Post, at least. But for the 250th anniversary, a $250 bill, and Trump is president, so let's put Trump's face on it. Who else's face would you put on it? What, Biden? Maybe Jill Biden. They'd put just amazing stuff. Aren't they? Aren't they something? Aren't they appalling? And there's another story, and that's a funny story, just because it's trolling the Democrats. It'll make them all lose what's left of their demented minds, and that'll be fun. But there's another story that was amazing yesterday. And this one, the headline is, FBI arrests. The FBI arrested somebody. Ex-CIA official, ex-Central Intelligence Agency official, after finding gold bars, like Goldfinger and James Bond and Fort Knox and the brick-sized gold bars, right? Listen to this. FBI arrested ex-CIA official after finding gold bars worth $40 million in his home. That's bigger than Democrat Senator Bob Menendez with his gold bars and his wife's Mercedes-Benz and all that stuff. And he was a criminal. I think he's in prison now, isn't he? FBI arrested ex-CIA official, gold bars worth $40 million in his home. And I saw this the moment I saw it. The first thing I thought was the great motion picture classic Kelly's Heroes, which was actually on Turner Classic Movies over the Memorial Day weekend, and it's a great classic. American soldiers in Europe during World War II, and they discover there's a bank here on the corner, this town they've just taken from the Germans, and they learn the bank vault is full of gold bars. And so, the Germans are going to steal all that unless we steal all of it. So a wonderful cast, in Kelly's Heroes, and it's a fun and funny World War II war heist movie, great stuff, and they get a tank to go blast through the front of the, so I immediately and get the gold bars in Kelly's Heroes. And here now, former CIA official was arrested by the FBI last week after law enforcement officials found hundreds of gold bars worth more than $40 million in his home. David Rush, I don't know him personally, is described in court papers reviewed by the New York Times as a former senior executive service level employee at the U.S. government agency. He might be a political appointee by Obama, not a career person, undoubtedly a Democrat. Sources told the outlet that he held a high-level position at the CIA until very recently. Now, David Rush is facing charges of pocketing tens of thousands of dollars in military pay after foregoing timesheets, foregoing military leave pay after foregoing timesheets, along with lying about his academic credentials, imagine that, and position within the military. So he's a veteran, and apparently he didn't tell the truth about his time in the service. And then somehow he ended up, some reports say, 300 gold bars worth $40 million. And the gold bars are beautiful, of course, and wonderful. And this is a CIA guy. I'm thinking maybe he was in Iraq, and they discovered that Saddam had stockpiled stolen gold in this bank vault or something, and CIA guys found out about it and got a tank, like in Kelly's Heroes, and maybe Don Rickles was there, and they went and stole the gold somewhere. And then how you get it back to the United States and into your house, I don't know. But they're saying maybe 300 gold bars, maybe 300 gold bars, $40 million. So those are not little ones like Democrat Senator Bob Menendez. But $40 million in gold bars, that sounds pretty appealing, doesn't it? That sounds very attractive. I've always wanted one of those gold bars from the movie Goldfinger, you know, and James Bond, Sean Connery, the real James Bond, uses the gold bars to bust the lid off of the rolling thing that has the nuclear bomb in it, because, Auric Goldfinger was going to blow up Fort Knox and irradiate all of our gold supply there at Fort Knox. And then their gold, Auric Goldfinger's gold would become worth much more money because the entire American gold supply was irradiated and made no good. But in any case, this guy's got hundreds of gold bars, they say worth $40 million. And I just the CIA and FBI confirmed the May 19th arrest in a joint statement, claiming that the initial inquiry came from the intelligence agency after a CIA internal investigation identified potential violations of the law. CIA Director John Ratcliffe referred the information to the FBI for a law enforcement investigation. And I'm going to bet there's a Democrat Party tie here. I think it's impossible to imagine that there is not a Democrat Party tie here. That's just my opinion. I'm usually right. I think it's like the nice people at the Free Speech Forum. The nice lady and the nice couple gave me a T-shirt, which I've worn several times, which on the chest, a black T-shirt on the chest, in Latin, it says, I could be wrong, but I doubt it, right? Or I might be wrong, but I doubt it. And that's fun. Good fun. Good fun for everyone. I'm interested in this story because I want to know whether he was a real, you know, CIA field operative out there working with special operations in combat zones, and whether they stumbled across someone else's ill-gotten gold bars and said, hey, you know, look at this. What are we going to do with this? If it's a story like that, then I might actually laugh out loud. If it's just some Democrat political appointee who found a way to steal everything, then I might not laugh as much. But I hope it turns out to be a fun story, you know, kind of a Kelly's Hero story, because that movie's always been fun. I've always loved that movie. Just great stuff. But I think I might have it on DVD, actually. I did put it on when it was on Turner Classic Movies over the Memorial Day weekend. Such great stuff. Yeah, Clint Eastwood, Telly Savalas, Don Rickles, Carol O'Connor, Donald Sutherland, Gavin McLeod, Stuart Margolin, a lot of fun people. Kelly's Heroes, such a fun heist movie. What next? What a crazy world.
2: There's a $10,000 bill in it for you.
3: 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Which president's on it?
2: 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They're having a party. Jimmy Carter's passed out on the couch.
3: Wow! I'll be right there!
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0: Ah, yes. So much to cover, honestly. A funny poll by the Washington Post and ABC News. They asked Americans what we dislike most about the Democratic Party. And the number one answer, what do we dislike most about the Democratic Party? Too liberal / socialism. It should be socialist, not socialist. / race / gender / abortion / crime positions. So I think that's everything, isn't it? Too liberal, they're socialist, they're racist, they're sexist, they're abortionist, they love crime. And the overwhelming majority of Americans said about the Democrat Party, that's what we don't like about them. Second is weak, spineless, don't stand up against Trump. That's the Civil War wing of the Democrat Party. Aren't they amazing? Yes, they are. And ABC News is doing the fake thing, too. Just amazing stuff. What do you like least about them? Well, they're weak, spineless. Don't fight enough against Trump. You shot him once, tried to shoot him two more times. I mean, honestly, how much are you guys expecting to, if you know what I'm talking about here, you mental lunatics? Isn't that amazing? And what do Americans like least about the Republican Party? Number one is Trump and loyalty to Trump. That's number one, what people don't like about the Republican Party. And number two is no dislike of the Republican Party. First is they hate Trump. Second is there's no dislike of the Republican Party. And then they say that 6% say about the Republican Party why they don't like it. Dishonesty, hypocrisy, immorality, including Epstein files. Epstein is a Democrat. Everybody in the Epstein files is a Democrat. President Trump kicked him out of Mar-a-Lago and called the police on him in Florida. That's the only reason he's in the Epstein files. You guys have been blessing babies and, you know, your illegal aliens and all that. Just great stuff. Mm-mm-mm. Yes, sir. And I got it. ABC also took the results and butchered them on behalf of the Democrat Party because that's who they are and that's what they do. Look what I've done to the clock again. Another 3 hours has flown by. I can't believe it. I can't wait to come back tomorrow for three more hours because I haven't run out of gas yet. There's a lot more Democrat madness to get to. God save us.
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2: An exchange of fire. I'm Lisa Brady, Fox News. As talks continue on a possible path to peace, the U.S. strikes back after Iran launched drones toward a commercial ship trying to pass through the Strait of Hormuz.
3: CENTCOM says at least five one-way attack drones were intercepted on their way to that vessel. A U.S. strike was then conducted against a control station near the city of Bandar Abbas that was about to launch a sixth drone. In response, the Iranians launched a drone and ballistic missile attack against Kuwait, targeting a U.S. base there, according to Iran's IRGC.
2: Fox's Trey Yingston, Tel Aviv. The Kuwaitis confirming an attack on their territory. CENTCOM says the U.S. military and regional partners remain vigilant, defending against unjustified Iranian aggression. As for the talks, Iran remains publicly defiant, now claiming uranium enrichment is a red line in negotiations. Cuba getting some moral support in ongoing tensions with the U.S.
4: Foreign ministers of a number of Caribbean nations are insisting the increased economic pressure on Cuba is creating disastrous conditions on the island for the people living there. The Caribbean community and its Council for Foreign and Community Relations posts online it supports Cuba's sovereign right to import fuel. The Trump administration is blocking many fuel shipments to the island as part of a pressure campaign causing the island's power systems to fail. Neither Guyana nor Trinidad and Tobago, which both have security agreements with the U.S., signed that statement.
2: Fox's Evan Brown in Miami. Vice President J.D. Vance is in Colorado Springs right now giving a commencement address at the U.S. Air Force Academy, and he just announced he's so impressed with this group of cadets he's hiring a member of that class for a summer internship after graduation. Stocks are higher, adding to records. Right now, the Dow's up 37 points. 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
2: The race for mayor in Los Angeles is tightening ahead of Tuesday's primary, with a Republican candidate mounting a serious challenge in a Democratic stronghold.
7: Republican Spencer Pratt is shaking up the race for L.A. mayor, the former reality TV star turned politician telling Fox and Friends why he believes he's resonating with voters.
8: People want an outsider that's not a politician, that's just saying the facts, the truth. These people have failed us. They've spent all of our tax money to increase problems.
7: Pratt, who's running against Democrats, including incumbent Mayor Karen Bass and council member Nithya Raman, claims to be the only candidate capable of bringing real change. Critics say Pratt lacks the necessary experience to run for office. Lillian Wu, Fox News.
2: There are 14 candidates for mayor in all and 61 for governor in Tuesday's race, all on the same ballot, the top two advancing to November. In the mayor's race, though, a runoff only happens if no one gets more than 50% of the vote. A Trump executive order aiming to create a national list of eligible voters and limit mail-in voting survives one challenge, a federal judge in D.C. declining to stop it, but another federal judge in Boston has yet to weigh in. A big upset in tennis.
9: David beat Goliath at the French Open with an assist from Mother Nature. World number one ranked tennis player Jannik Sinner, a four-time Grand Slam champ, became the first men's top seed in Paris to lose in the second round or earlier since Andre Agassi in 2000. 24-year-old from Italy was one game away from defeating the 56th-ranked player in the world, Juan Manuel Cerúndolo from Argentina. Up 5-1 in the third set, then 5-4, still serving to win, Sinner bent over, walked to his chair, got medical assistance, and left the court with his entire outfit drenched in sweat. It was 84 degrees at the start of the match. Sinner unable to recover. He lost 18 of 20 games and was beaten in five sets. Jared Max, Fox News.
2: U.S. oil prices higher, but right now still under $90 a barrel. I'm Lisa Brady. This is Fox News.
10: 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Speed was the primary factor in more than 60% of the 28 fatal crashes we investigated last year. Every stop we make might be the one that prevents the next death. I'd rather give you a citation than tell your loved one you're never coming home.
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1: On WFNC. Rising from the heart of the swamp, a beacon of truth is casting its light. From sea to shining sea, The Vince Show. Here's Vince Colonnais.
0: 844-484-3872. 844-4 the USA. That's the way to join us today. From coast to coast. From sea to shining sea. Glad as always to have you join us here on the program. Great to be with you today on a Thursday. Another great day in the United States of America. The 250th anniversary of our country. The President of the United States is busy building things. That's kind of been the
13: the whole thing he's done throughout his career, build stuff. And he's building things and fixing things right now for the benefit of the American people. And how is the left responding to it? With wailing and gnashing of teeth. They are freaking out that he is building stuff. In fact, today there is a there was a great piece of news that I wasn't even aware that they were doing this. I guess I knew they were working on fixing all of the fountains in the nation's capital. There are fountains everywhere, and you could be forgiven for not realizing that these fountains existed, that there were actual, at one time, working fountains all over the city, because they've gone so long without functioning. They've just been empty, dry, graffiti-covered, homeless bed operations. You just walk past them and you're like, that's sad. And you don't even, in fact, you're probably spending so much time averting your gaze from the disaster that it's become that you don't realize that the original structure was a fountain. It was designed to cascade water down a beautiful piece of artwork in a way that was pleasing to both the eye and the ear. And for many, many years now, a lot of these fountains have been inoperable. They've been in disrepair. They've been covered in all sorts of awful graffiti placed there by Democrats. And as a result, the city, the nation's capital, had become a sadder place and become, you know, less likely that people would enjoy it or even want to come and visit it. It's just been an utter disgrace. President Trump sees this and he says, I've got to fix it. If we're going to make America great again, we should start with the nation's capital. If we can make the nation's capital great again, that's going to go a long way towards uplifting the human spirit. So, and the American spirit. So what do we have? Right outside of Union Station, which I don't know if you know this. If you haven't been to Washington, D.C. before, I highly recommend you visit Union Station right now, because President Trump has made it a much safer place to visit. It is a gorgeous building. It is one of the most beautiful places that the public can get access to and see. It's a wonderful, massive archways right there at the entrance of the building, kind of this grand hall inside that you can enter. It is beautiful. It's a beautiful building. But again, it's another one of these places where the left allowed it to become a place of despair, just needles and homeless people and fentanyl zombies and vagrants screaming curse words at your children as you're trying to quickly get from the Amtrak to your taxi. Just disgusting stuff. In fact, it became so vile and so violent that a lot of the storefronts had emptied out. The Starbucks at one point had to quit. They decided a Starbucks, a place just supposed to serve coffee, they had to end their operations because things were much too violent and much too chaotic for them. And President Trump has been turning all of that around. President Trump, not the Democrats who supposedly run the city. It's been President Trump who's been turning it all around, cleaning it up. And today, right outside Union Station is Columbus Circle. Columbus Circle. And there's a beautiful statue of Christopher Columbus right in front of Union Station. Now, Jim, I gotta say, when I first arrived in Washington, D.C. many years ago, I would come through Union Station every day on my commute because I was headed to the nearby Heritage Foundation. So this would have been 2010. And I would take the metro, the equivalent of New York's subway, D.C.'s metro system, into the city, arrive at Union Station, and then I would walk a block or two to Heritage, which was a nice experience, nice to be able to walk in the nation's capital. And I would walk past this fountain every day. And I got to be honest, I think for most of this time, I had no idea it was a fountain. I didn't realize that water was supposed to be inside of it. It was an empty basin, just dry, producing nothing. It had some visual appeal. You still have the statue of Christopher Columbus. And of course, whenever it wasn't covered in left-wing graffiti, it was very nice to look at. But of course, the left is constantly on the move and constantly destroying and constantly defacing. So it's upsetting. Today, the news this morning, Columbus Circle, for the first time in 19 years, there is now water flowing in the fountain again. For the first time in two decades, beautiful, clean water flowing, cascading, making the lovely sounds that water makes when it's properly flowing, right there, accenting this beautiful, freshly cleaned, freshly scrubbed, gorgeous monument to Christopher Columbus, a hero, right there in front of Union Station. Now, I think normal people, I don't just think, I know, normal people love this. But lefties today are outraged by it. They're furious about it. Who does he think he is? What is he doing? Da, da, da. Angry at Trump for cleaning things up. Now, I think that says something about how different we are, doesn't it? Like, if Joe Biden had fixed this, if he had actually gotten water flowing through the fountain, I would not be attacking Joe Biden for getting water flowing through the fountain. If Joe Biden had cleaned up the graffiti that his voters were placing all over the city, I wouldn't be upset that he had cleaned it up. But you're furious that President Trump is restoring things, bringing order, building, fixing? We are not the same. We're not the same. They're mad right now, additionally, that President Trump is building a gorgeous ballroom, not at taxpayer expense, but instead at his own expense, that he's building a ballroom where the ugly East Wing once stood at the White House. They're replacing that East Wing with this massive new ballroom, a gift to the American people that this president will almost never get to use. He might, maybe before he leaves office, but for very few events. That's just the way this construction project goes. It's a gift that he's leaving behind, including the epic command center that they're building underneath it. That's the part where taxpayers come in. The left is angry about it. Right now on the South Lawn, they're building an epic arena, a temporary one, for a big UFC fight to take place on Flag Day, the Army's birthday, the President's birthday, June 14th this year, coming up just a few short weeks away. It's going to be an amazing event. Very unusual for UFC, by the way. Very unusual. They don't do outdoor events. Dana White is very proud to be doing this with the President. And this is not, UFC is not going to make a ton of money or something off of this. This is a massive cost sink. This is just love of country that they're doing this for. They're spending a lot of money. Tens of millions of dollars that they're not going to recoup from the event. But they're doing it because they love the country and they're building this thing, again, temporary. It's going to be replaced. Everything's going to be restored. You know, the grass underneath, the UFC is going to pay to replace all of it. All of it. All the new grass. They're going to bring in new sod. Everything's going to look gorgeous again. They've got it all planned out. Dana White says that one of the challenges here, the reason why this is a challenging event for a bunch of reasons is these pro athletes, these UFC fighters, are so accustomed to fighting indoors. These are uncontrolled circumstances. You're going to be outdoors. It's the middle of June. It's going to be hot. Be very unusual conditions to have this kind of combat sport. DC's got bugs. And if it's a lighted event, the bugs will be attracted to the lights and the people. And it's going to be, again, it'll be a little dicey, a little complicated. But it's a cool-looking setup they got going on. Very cool. And it will be so neat to see this kind of event, an octagon right there on the South Lawn. The left is furious. The left's furious. I can't tell you. I'm seeing stuff like, here's one. UFC fights on the White House lawn are a desecration of the White House, America, our history, and the dignity of the office of the presidency. What? I'm sorry. Bill Clinton was president. What are you talking about, desecrations of the White House? Joe Biden featured topless trannies on the South Lawn of the desecration of the White House. What? In fact, combat sports specifically have a great tradition in American history. Teddy Roosevelt was very into combat sports. In fact, he had a boxing ring that they put inside of the White House. They hosted fights inside of the White House. Boxing, jiu-jitsu, judo. He was very interested in having these kinds of combat sports. He participated in these combat sports. He was a wild man, Teddy. A wild man. That was the beginning of the last century. Teddy Roosevelt. Teddy Roosevelt would engage in stick fights with his aides. Stick fights. It was a fight. They would literally like take broom handles and beat the hell out of each other. Teddy would show up to events wounded. He would have injuries to his hand, his arm. At what point, he had a detached retina blinding him in one eye. He was a wild man, no question. But it was a part of our history, very, very much a part of our history. And the president's building stuff. I'm seeing overhead shots today of the South Lawn being shared by lefties. The Democrat Party X account, the DNC's X account. You see this one, Jim? They shared an image of what the White House looked like before in some prior aerial shot where it was just the green lawn. And now they're showing the mid-construction, not destruction. That's what the left does. Construction images of the East Wing, the new East Wing going up, this gorgeous, gigantic ballroom for the American people, and the current UFC area that's being built. Again, a temporary area, which will be removed after the fight. These kinds of construction projects, to be clear, are very customary at the White House. Every 4 years, we have an inauguration. Do you know how much construction takes place for the inauguration? Massive amounts. They build an entire bandstand right in front of the White House, right in front. Every 4 years, this happens. And the construction project goes for many months in order to prepare for the inauguration. It's not unusual at all. Nothing unusual about this. Except the nature of the fight. The fight is new. It's a UFC fight. That'll be the first time this happens here. But it's epic. It's an epic year. So let's celebrate great American things. A UFC fight would be awesome. So they're sharing the images, the overhead, and they're doing the comparisons. They're like, well, look what it looked like when it was a green lawn. And now what it looks like when it's mid-construction? So it's got scaffolding up, so it's an eyesore. That's the position they're taking. The left is very confused when they see things being built. They're offended by building. They're offended by repairing. They're offended by improving. Because their instincts are destroying, defacing, disabling. I didn't see this much screeching when they were burning down police precincts. When Democrat voters were burning down police precincts, throwing Molotov cocktails through windows, smashing small businesses, I didn't see this kind of screeching from the left. But the second President Trump starts building something, they freak out. And one, it's a sign of Trump derangement syndrome. If you panic over the fact that a fountain's been fixed, you need to seek real help and go to church. But another, this goes back to why I say constantly that doesn't it feel like there's a spiritual war going on too? There's a spiritual component to this. In beauty, we detect the eternal. We don't even have to speak the same language. There's objective truth to beauty. You can feel it. That fountain outside of Union Station is an expression of it. You can see it. You can feel it. It speaks to you in a way that doesn't require language. That's an eternal message. And if you're opposed to it, then you are engaged in a spiritual war. More ahead on The Vince Show.
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0: Hello, I'm Eric Hurley with the Police Department Traffic Unit. We don't write tickets to raise money, we write tickets to change behavior. Speed was the primary factor in more than 60% of the 28 fatal crashes we investigated last year. Every stop we make might be the one that prevents the next death. I'd rather give you a citation than tell your loved one you're never coming home.
1: 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Speed is the most common factor we find in deadly crashes. 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These aren't freak accidents, they're choices, and every choice has a consequence.
0: If you see blue lights in 2026, expect a citation.
1: If we see this scene again, someone didn't listen. 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
2: Nobody will take you where Vince will take you. The Vince Show.
3: Yeah, so that Union Station Columbus Circle fountain, now up and running for the first time since 2007. I went back and I pulled the historical records using the power of the internet. I was able to establish that this thing hasn't been open in 20 years. And the Trump administration got it back up and running. And so they had a ribbon cutting ceremony this morning. I would recommend that they keep a couple of police officers nearby in order to stop the Democrats who want to destroy it from doing that very thing. That would be very good. Coming up today, I've got Reagan Reese joining me. That's my White House correspondent. She'll be joining me coming up at the top of the next hour. And she was one of just a handful of reporters that were present. You're going to love this, Jim. I just talked to her a short while ago in advance of our interview. We're talking about everything because she's got other questions she has to ask the White House today, which I'm eager to hear her questions and their answers on a bunch of subjects, including the economy and Iran. I was like, that's so cool that you got to be there. What happened? Like, you know, I didn't even realize this was going down. She's like, I didn't either. But they invited, apparently the White House invited a ton of Italian reporters to cover it. It's Columbus. It's a Columbus statue. This is hilarious to me. I love how trolly the whole concept is. So the administration invites a bunch of Italian reporters to cover the reopening of the Christopher Columbus statue. And then they invited like three reporters from American outlets. I think it was like Fox News and my reporter, Reagan Reese. I got to be honest. I'm just having a great time. I don't know about you. I'm having a fantastic time. It's just really great. And I love, you know, Columbus Day. The lefties love calling it Indigenous Peoples Day. Indigenous Peoples Day, which is just a ridiculous thing to say because nobody's indigenous if you go back far enough. You're aware of this, right? That if you keep stretching the clock backwards, there's no such thing as indigenous. It's Indigenous Peoples Day. Okay, I guess it depends on where you start the clock. I like to refer to it as Italian Peoples Day. I think it's Italian Peoples Day. I'm very very fond of it. We have St. Paddy's Day. That's great. I love St. Paddy's Day. Great to celebrate. Wear your green, you know, throw back a Guinness. Italian Peoples Day, worth celebrating. Great culture. Not that I have a vested interest in it or anything, but great culture. Love Italian Peoples Day and love Columbus Day. Columbus really is a hero, man. Just think about what they set out to do and what they actually accomplished. To go across the Atlantic Ocean like this and to bring civilization to this hemisphere. And we are all the beneficiaries. We are the inheritors of that. And the left attacks it. The left attacks it. They act like, oh, wait, he's awful. He's just terrible. Are you serious right now? The greatest human flourishing that's ever existed in all of history is now here in this hemisphere thanks to what Christopher Columbus did. And you are ungrateful. That's why they have the word ingrate. You're an ingrate. You're an ingrate. It's ridiculous. And so we're restoring it. The nation's capital is called the District of Columbia. And the left wants to tear it all down. Don't let them do it. Let's keep rebuilding. Let's keep improving. Let's keep making America great again. We've got a lot more to get to. Axios claims at this hour that an Iran MOU, a memorandum of understanding, has basically been reached. All it awaits is the president's signature. Details ahead.
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0: Hello, I'm Eric Hurley with Pebble Beach Sparkman Traffic Unit. We don't write tickets to raise money, we write tickets to change behavior. Speed was the primary factor in more than 60% of the 28 fatal crashes we investigated last year. Every stop we make might be the one that prevents the next death. I'd rather give you a citation than tell your loved one you're never coming home.
1: I'm Detective Deal with the Fayetteville Police Department's Traffic Unit. 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We measure, photograph, and digitally rebuild each fatal scene, millisecond by millisecond. Speed is the most common factor we find in deadly crashes. I've seen cars split in half just because someone was in a hurry. These aren't freak accidents, they're choices, and every choice has a consequence.
0: If you see blue lights in 2026, expect a citation.
1: If we see this scene again, someone didn't listen. 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
0: Speed kills, respect the limit.
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Well, shoot, we got to work on that. We got to get his number. We go the traditional route to try and secure our interviews with the President of the United States. We have not done the very unusual route of just calling him and getting the phone number. But at any rate, here's what Axios says this afternoon. Scoop. They start with scoop. Scoop. U.S. and Iran reach deal, but need Trump's final approval, officials say. Well, that makes sense, given he's the president. U.S. and Iranian negotiators have reached an agreement on a 60-day memorandum of understanding to extend the ceasefire and launch negotiations on Iran's nuclear program. But President Trump has yet to give his final approval. Two U.S. officials and a regional source involved in the mediation efforts tell Axios. Iran has also not confirmed its acceptance. So things are still fragile, but they appears to be moving a little bit closer to a deal here. You know, it was over the weekend and going into Tuesday, I was telling you that I had heard from a senior administration official. I was briefed. I wasn't the only one. There were others who were briefed by a senior administration official that they are getting much closer to a deal. It's a slow process because the gay deformed supreme leader is in hiding. It takes a messenger pigeon, basically, to get to him. So it takes 4 or 5 days for even subtle changes to be made, because all of the language has to be negotiated from afar over a complicated communication process. Axios says that the signing of this memorandum would be the most significant diplomatic breakthrough since the war started. But a final agreement that tackles Trump's nuclear demands would still require further intensive negotiations. Yeah, that this all tracks, by the way. This is all consistent with what I was telling you Tuesday about this. Quote, this is an agreement to get everybody to the table. We will work out the details in the negotiations, one of the U.S. officials said. Now, before I read further, I want to remind you what signing the MOU is supposed to mean on, as far as the United States is concerned. It doesn't mean any sanctions relief. You understand that? What I mean? I know you understand it, but I'm not lecturing you here. But just to be clear, there's no sanctions relief. Iran gets nothing. In the absence of giving us something, they get nothing. So that doesn't even have, it doesn't even matter. If they sign the MOU, they still have these punishing sanctions inflicted upon them. That stays the same. The one thing that's supposed to happen, as I read this, we'll get into the details of what Axios claims is in this. But the one detail that's supposed to occur is that the Strait of Hormuz is supposed to open up. That's what the MOU should lead to immediately. The Strait opens up. That the Iranians stop molesting the traffic looking to go through it. No more drones, no more mines, no more nonsense. You don't charge tolls, you don't charge fees. This is international waterways. You don't get involved. And the president said yesterday, not only does Iran stay out of this business of messing with the traffic through the strait, but right across the water from them is Oman. So Oman doesn't mess with them either. Neither country can lay claim to the shipping traffic going through that international waterway. And if either country, including Oman, attempts to do that, we will blow you up, the president said yesterday. That's pretty clear. What would ensue over the next 30 or 60 days is a negotiation about the way to secure the enriched uranium and get it the hell out of Iran. That's what this is supposed to be about. And as they actually do things, then we do things only after they deliver. When they deliver, we'll give them some sanctions relief. That's the way this is supposed to go. So here's what they say. U.S. officials said terms of the deal were mostly agreed to as of Tuesday. That would have been 2 days ago. But both sides still needed approval from senior leadership. The U.S. officials claimed the Iranians later came back and said they had the necessary approvals and were prepared to sign. Iran has not confirmed that. Well, that Axios is saying publicly. They have not confirmed that publicly. Remember, the dynamics inside of Iran are very dicey right now. The IRGC are populated with a bunch of extremist lunatics who are causing a lot of trouble. A lot of the fighting that we're seeing right now, as they fired off a bunch of drones and things towards Kuwait yesterday that CENTCOM had to strike down. This is the IRGC. And so the Trump administration is negotiating with people, leadership within the country right now, who they believe they can deal with to get this process started, who are not eager to be publicly declaring the role that they're playing in negotiating with the United States.

0: So that's why Axios doesn't have a confirmation from Iran. But it means a lot to me if Vice President Vance and the President of the United States, Donald Trump, are both saying, yeah, we've got a deal here. We're getting closer to this. The Iranians do have the approvals to sign off. The U.S. negotiators briefed Trump on the details of the final deal, but he did not immediately sign off. Quote, the president relayed to the mediators he wants a couple of days to think about it, a U.S. official said. Trump and his advisors thought they were close to a deal several times at earlier stages in the war, Axios reports, but talks repeatedly stalled. The U.S. official said the 60-day MOU will stay. Here's the meat of it. Shipping through the Strait of Hormuz will be, quote, unrestricted, unmolested, in other words, not interfered with by Iran, Oman, anybody else. You heard the president yesterday at that Oval Office meeting. We will watch over the Strait of Hormuz. He said nobody's going to, quote, control. The media has been asking, well, who gets to control it? The president said nobody. It's international waters, but we will watch over it. A U.S. official said this means no tolls, no harassment, and that Iran will have to remove all mines from the strait within 30 days. The U.S. naval blockade will also be lifted, but that will happen in proportion to the restoration of commercial shipping. Oh, that's interesting. So look at that, Jim. That's another example of where the United States is saying, we don't take the pain off of you. We don't unleash the chokehold unless you deliver. Not until we hear you cry uncle do we finally start releasing that chokehold. Cry uncle. Cry uncle. So what does Iran need to do? Get rid of the mines. Restore commercial shipping traffic. If we see the commercial ships are moving freely, then we'll begin to get rid of the blockade, the American blockade on Iranian ports. We'll begin phasing it out. So what is that? That presumably, I think if I'm gathering from afar, which I am, what that means is that we'll have some sort of monetary restriction, not monetary, but numerical restriction on the number of ships that can go in and out of the Iranian ports, and we'll begin to expand those numbers over time as Iran stops getting in the way of commercial traffic. This is very smart. This is very, very smart. This is not us cutting a check. There's not going to be anything like that. There's no checks. There's no pallets of cash. This is not just giving them everything and letting them roll over us. No, we need proof. We need proof that you're actually doing what we need you to do. We get that. Then we'll give you some relief here. The U.S. says that the U.S. would also issue some sanctions waivers to allow Iran to sell oil freely. The MOU will include an Iranian commitment not to pursue a nuclear weapon, the official said. It will also state that the first issues to be negotiated during the 60-day window will be how to dispose of Iran's highly enriched uranium and how to address Iranian enrichment. Again, what did I tell you? What did I tell you about this deal? So this tracks. This is why the Axios report sounds credible, because it's consistent with what the Trump administration's actually saying about this subject. Which is, now we got a window to get rid of the uranium. Senior administration official telling us earlier this week, telling me and others earlier this week, that this is brand new for Iran. They were never in the mood to give up their enriched uranium. That was never even a part of the conversation. That's a new development in the last few weeks. Now on the verge of having a signature on it. But again, you think President Trump reflexively trusts the Iranians? Not even close. He barely trusts the Iranians. They need to deliver in order to get that relief. The United States is going to commit to discuss sanctions relief and the release of frozen Iranian funds as a part of the negotiations. The MOU will also include a discussion of a mechanism to help Iran start receiving goods and humanitarian aid. The MOU would also state that the war between Israel and Hezbollah in Lebanon would end, an issue on which Trump and Israeli Prime Minister Benjamin Netanyahu have had at least one tense discussion. Keep your eyes on that. Even as the negotiations were being finalized, the U.S. and Iran had two skirmishes in the Strait of Hormuz in the past 48 hours. That's what I was referring to. This is why I think what we're looking at is IRGC extremism nonsense. Guys within Iran who are trying to stop a deal from taking place. In fact, they're upping the volume of attacks in order to prevent a deal from taking place. A U.S. official claimed Iran now has a chance to unshackle its economy. There are people in that system that understand that it is an opportunity to go in a different direction. This official adding, quote, we will find out during the 60-day negotiations if that's the case. The officials claim there will be no side deals. There will be no secret clauses, no sanctions relief secret clauses, no funds going to Iran, no pallets of cash, no Obama deals. The more the Iranians are willing to give, the more they will get. That would be in the form of sanctions relief. What were they saying? No dust, no dollars. No dust, no deal. The two U.S. officials claim Iranians have given verbal commitments during the negotiations about their willingness to make nuclear concessions. But, quote, we will not know until we get in the room, which is why we want to do this MOU. It gets both sides into the room to negotiate directly. The MOU will also refer to promoting, quote, regional peace. The Trump administration hopes to have discussions about Iran's support for regional proxies, the official said. That would be Hamas and Hezbollah and the Houthis. Terror groups funded by Iran. Iranian terror groups include, you know, Hezbollah, which is causing all this trouble in Lebanon. We got to stop all that. We got to put an end to that. Obama funded it. Obama gave them cash. They turned around and they caused all this terrorism in the Middle East via their proxy groups. And we had to kill some of their guys. We took out Qasem Soleimani, Mr. Terror a group leader inside of Iran, who was dispensing all of this money to these operations. So obviously the United States wants that to be a part of the deal. And Israel, for that matter, would want that to be a part of the deal. No more terror in our region. No more attacking us across our borders. And this is also why the president wants the Abraham Accords to be expanded. That's not mentioned here, but that is key. The president wants more of these Middle Eastern countries to sign on to the Abraham Accords, because fundamentally what the administration wants is Israel and the Abraham Accord signatories to patrol that region and to handle its security together. That's what he wants, because he doesn't want the United States to have to do it. How great does that sound? If Israel can protect itself and its existence and its interests and work with these, you have to admit, it's going to be fragile, but these newly developed relationships in the Middle East, the Israeli people love President Trump. Have you seen the polling on the dude? The guy's way more popular than Benjamin Netanyahu inside of Israel. If they can establish these relationships so that Israel can safeguard its existence and work with its regional allies and bring the temperature down in that region, that frees up the United States to focus more on its concerns right here in the United States. A win for literally everybody. Can you imagine a deal like that? President Trump can. That's why he's working on it. The official said that if it becomes clear during the negotiations that Iran is unable to deliver on the nuclear issue, Trump will have all options on the table, economic and military. The withdrawal of U.S. forces sent to the region is subject to a final agreement, they said. A final agreement. Now, I don't know how much emphasis Axios is placing on the word final and what that means. I'm going to assume what that means is at the end, that's kind of the phase three element. Phase one, sign the MOU. Phase two, negotiate getting rid of all that enriched nuclear material. Phase three, a final agreement between the United States and Iran. That, I would venture a guess, is the one where you'll see the president of the United States put his signature on paper at a historic event. But we've got some ways to go before we get there. The president's considering his next steps. More ahead on The Vince Show.
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0: Hello, I'm Eric Hurley with Pebble's Sparkman Traffic Unit. We don't write tickets to raise money, we write tickets to change behavior. Speed was the primary factor in more than 60% of the 28 fatal crashes we investigated last year. Every stop we make might be the one that prevents the next death. I'd rather give you a citation than tell your loved one you're never coming home.
1: I'm Detective Deal with the Fayetteville Police Department's Traffic Unit. 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We measure, photograph, and digitally rebuild each fatal scene, millisecond by millisecond. Speed is the most common factor we find in deadly crashes. I've seen cars split in half just because someone was in a hurry. These aren't freak accidents, they're choices, and every choice has a consequence.
0: If you see blue lights in 2026, expect a citation.
1: If we see this scene again, someone didn't listen. 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
2: 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Whoa!
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4: They really subjected the Giants quarterback to a struggle session inside of the locker room? A struggle session. Because he introduced the President of the United States, which for most normal people would be one of the honors of their lifetimes. I got to introduce the President. No, it's a source of chaos for the New York football Giants. More on that coming up ahead on the Vince Show. We've got a lot to discuss with you. 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

0: A reporter with the NFL Network, a fella called Mike Garofalo, just posting today on social media that Giants quarterback Jackson Dart had to address teammates in a meeting yesterday, Wednesday, to discuss his introduction of President Trump last week, sources tell me. Other team leaders spoke up as well, and Dart and the players worked through it. They are moving forward. What is this, a poetry slam? This is a football team. What are you serious right now? I mean, are you that fragile, emotionally fragile, that you can't handle the fact that this guy got a chance to introduce the president? Jackson Dart didn't even say anything mean, like, at all. All he said was he was grateful to be there, and he was honored that he got a chance to introduce the president. Look, if I was a part of any kind of operation where I disagreed with, like, somebody politically, you know what I mean? And in my life, I've had plenty of friendships and plenty of relations and plenty of coworkers with whom I've disagreed. I'm not destroying my relationships over it. Do you talk to them and you're like, hey, I think you're getting it wrong. Yeah, feel free. I mean, it's up to you. You measure to what extent that'll put a damper on your relationship the more you're going to talk about politics, these types of things. Normal people do that. You assess, like, you know, is the juice worth the squeeze? Can I actually change them here? Or do I just value our friendship as it is? You know, whatever. But the fact is, like, okay, you disagree with the guy. Rib him in the locker room. Yeah, I can't believe you support the orange man. That's crazy. That's fine. But to turn it into a Soviet, a Chinese Communist Party struggle session where you're going to put the dunce cap on him and everyone's going to stand around and shame him until he says, I'm so sorry that I offended everybody. I wasn't trying to offend you. I love the team. I just want to hold it together. No, he shouldn't be subjected to that crap. Jackson Dart, like, you and I both know, without knowing for certain what was said behind closed doors, maybe we get audio someday. I hope not. I mean, they shouldn't release audio. It should just be a private conversation. But you have a sense of what actually happened behind closed doors. You can tell. And Jackson Dart should have told everybody to pound freaking sand. Just to hell with this. No, I'm not playing your stupid game. I'm not ashamed at all. I got a chance to introduce the president of the United States. You don't have to like it. We've got football to play. That's our relationship. Let's get back to it, boys. But instead, this is the garbage. Fragile. Pathetic. More ahead on The Vince Show.
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1: Possible progress with Iran. I'm Lisa Brady, Fox News. U.S. sources just confirming to Fox that negotiators for the U.S. and Iran have reached an agreement on a 60-day memorandum of understanding. It would extend the current ceasefire and launch negotiations on Iran's nuclear program. However, President Trump has yet to give approval for that. And this comes just hours after the U.S. accused Iran of violating the ceasefire and fired back.
2: U.S. officials confirmed its forces shot down 5 attack drones near the Strait of Hormuz and also hit a ground control station as a 6th drone was about to launch from Bandar Abbas. The strikes are being described as purely defensive and intended to maintain the ceasefire. The IRGC says it's retaliated by attacking a U.S. airbase. Officials in Kuwait confirmed they faced a missile and drone attack today.
1: Fox's Jeff Paul in Dubai. Meantime, a mixed report for the U.S. economy as a key inflation gauge hits a 3-year high.
3: The PCE price index for April found inflation up 0.4%, a little lighter than expected. For the year ending in April, though, the increase was 3.8%. Excluding food and energy, the core PCE rose 0.2%, but up 3.3% for the year ending in April.
1: Fox's Jenny Cosola, a separate report finding slower economic growth than first thought for the start of the year, with the GDP at 1.6%. The U.S. Treasury Secretary is scheduled to host a White House briefing today. The U.S., Canada, and Mexico now coordinating efforts to protect people from the risk of Ebola during the upcoming Soccer World Cup. A joint statement announces an aligned approach to public health and travel measures for people coming from African regions where the current outbreak has been spreading. The U.S. has already implemented a temporary ban on non-citizens who travel to Congo, Uganda, or South Sudan in recent weeks. 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
1: A win at the U.S. Supreme Court for a death row inmate who claimed racial bias on the jury that convicted him in Mississippi.
8: Justices in a 5-4 vote siding with Terry Pitchford, who was sentenced to death by a jury of 11 white and 1 black juror in 2006 for his role in the killing of a grocery store owner. There were 5 potential black jurors on the whittled down jury pool, but the prosecutor, who had a history of dismissing black jurors for discriminatory reasons, used peremptory strikes against 4 of them. Jurors can only be excused for race-neutral reasons. The opinion, penned by Justice Brett Kavanaugh, finding defense lawyers did not get enough of a chance to argue the black jurors were improperly dismissed. Also that the state Supreme Court acted reasonably in ruling they had not.
1: Fox's Lillian Wu. Australia is suing the U.S. company 3M for more than $1 billion over contamination from so-called forever chemicals and firefighting foam at defense bases. 3M, though, argues it stopped selling that foam in Australia 2 decades ago and that the Defense Department continued to use it for longer. In Brazil, a step closer to a 40-hour, 5-day work week.
9: Brazil's lower house of Congress overwhelmingly approves a constitutional amendment that cuts working hours from 44 to 40 without cutting pay for at least 37 million people. It needs the approval of Brazil's Senate, which could send it back with changes. The current Brazilian work week is 5 8-hour days and a 6th half day for 44 hours total. The amendment guarantees 2 consecutive full-off days each week, preferably Saturdays and Sundays. Businesses would have 14 months to fully comply. Opponents say it'll hurt business and jobs will be lost. President Lula sponsored the bill. He's up for re-election in October. His main election opponent, Flavio Bolsonaro, the former president's son, is proposing a more flexible pay-by-the-hour plan. Chris Foster, Fox News.
1: Wall Street's still in record territory. Right now, the Dow's up 62 points. I'm Lisa Brady, Fox News.
10: 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We don't write tickets to raise money. We write tickets to change behavior. Speed was the primary factor in more than 60% of the 28 fatal crashes we investigated last year. Every stop we make might be the one that prevents the next death. I'd rather give you a citation than tell your loved one you're never coming home.
11: I'm Detective Deal with the Fayetteville Police Department's Traffic Unit. 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Speed is the most common factor we find in deadly crashes. 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They're choices, and every choice has a consequence.
10: If you see blue lights in 2026, expect a citation.
11: If we see this scene again, someone didn't listen. 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
10: Speed kills. 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
0: On WFNC. Rising from the heart of the swamp, a beacon of truth is casting its light. From sea to shining sea, The Vince Show. Here's Vince Colonnais.
14: All right, 844-484-3872, 844-4 the USA. That's the way to join us today, from coast to coast. From sea to shining sea. A lot going on right now. The breaking news, now Fox reporting, the president appears to be getting closer to possibly signing the next step of a deal with Iran, a memorandum of understanding. He's considering it right now, contemplating applying his signature to a memorandum of understanding. We will see if he accepts that. We'll always keep our ears and eyes open for breaking news. We're also expecting some remarks from the White House today regarding the state of our economy, all sorts of things, which is great. Among the people who tracks it more closely than almost anybody is my next guest, the White House correspondent for the Daily Caller, my White House correspondent, Reagan Reese. Reagan, great to have you with us, as always.
15: Thanks for having me.
14: And Reagan, I want to start with congratulations. Congratulations are in order. Reagan apparently, for some reason, said yes to Dylan Houseman. He is the managing editor over at the Daily Wire, not to be confused with the Daily Caller, both great websites, but he's the managing editor at the Daily Wire. And this past weekend, when was the proposal? We found out about it this past weekend.
15: Yeah, it was about a week ago.
14: Well, congratulations. And you said yes.
15: Thank you.
14: How much hesitancy did you have?
15: None. it was so funny. I mean, when you know you're gonna say yes, it almost feels a little performative to do like a proposal. I was kind of like, can you just give me the ring? Like, I know I'm gonna say yes. It wasn't much of a surprise, but you know, it's the men love to do the proposal. I think it's kind of their special.
14: Wait a second. No, first of all, that is not true at all. That entire sequence is one of the most nerve-wracking experiences of my entire life. The whole reason we do it is because we think the women love the proposal. You telling me this is just a thing for the dudes?
15: Yeah, I think it's their moment. I don't know. I mean, it is. I would say Dylan was definitely nervous he wanted to execute the proposal to my liking.
14: Yes.
15: but I would like to think that the men like it too. And I would just stick with that.
14: Okay, fine. You can stick with that. One more thing on this, and then we'll get to the big news of the day. So people may not realize this, but the two of you, did you get to know each other at the Daily Caller? Is that where you two met in the first place?
15: Yes. So I started as a fellow on the Daily Caller News Foundation, which is our sister organization. And I started playing softball for the Daily Caller team. And that's really how we got to know each other and became friends. And things went from there.
14: Oh, okay. That was the first diamond in your relationship. Okay, so
15: correct.
14: So then you get to know Dylan. Now here's the fun part. Dylan ends up being your boss at one point. Dylan is the editor-in-chief of the Daily Caller. You're the White House correspondent. And I know it's very scandalous in 2026 to ever say this, but the two of you, of course, were dating very happily for years. Dylan left, became the managing editor at the Daily Wire, and now has proposed to you. The two of you are getting married. So you're saying that in 2026, it's okay to have a scandalous relationship from time to time. In fact, that's kind of the way these things start sometimes.
15: 100%. My mom always said to me, like, you never know where you're going to meet someone. You might meet them at work, and you obviously have to be professional about it. And it can be tricky to navigate at times, but I have never been on the dating apps. I'm Gen Z. I met Dylan in person, and I encourage everyone to, like, get out of the house and meet people that way, because it was so much better for our relationship that we got to meet each other in person. And especially when you're looking for someone who shares the same values of you as you, and you live in Washington, D.C., oftentimes work is the best place to find those people.
14: Yeah.
15: So, yes, I think we need to kind of get rid of the taboo that's on dating in the workplace.
14: Yeah, of course. And also, like, you know what's great is she said you two share views. They're both so patriotic and right wing. It's wonderful. I love it so much. Well, anyway, congratulations again. Let me talk to you about how your day started, because I was surprised. I saw your social media feed to open the show, actually, talking about some of this. You were just outside Union Station, Columbus Circle, great statue of Christopher Columbus. And I got to be honest, Reagan, I went for many years not even knowing that that was supposed to be a fountain. And suddenly this morning, there's water flowing out of it. It looks gorgeous. And I got to see it on your video. What happened today?
15: Yeah, so as a part of the Make DC Safe and Beautiful Again task force that the president started, Secretary Burgum and the Interior Department and the National Park Service have been going around Washington, D.C., essentially making it beautiful again. There's so many fountains in D.C. that aren't running, or, you know, parks that need to be restored. And so Columbus Circle is the first thing you see when you come out of Union Station, which is one of the most grand train stations in the country. It's the best train station in Washington, D.C.
14: Yeah.
15: And it's the circle. And it's, like you said, it's been overrun by rats, by homeless encampments. The fountain has not been on, I believe, since 2007. And it's been covered in graffiti. I mean, what, almost 2 years ago, there were pro-Hamas protests, and they were burning the American flag, and just completely run down. And today it is working again. It is beautiful. It's restored. And so there was a ribbon cutting today. And right now there's a fence that goes around Columbus Circle. They've been doing the construction. That is coming down, and it will be fully open to the public tomorrow.
14: Did you get, I don't know if you could tell, but did you see people around you? Was the public attentive to what was going on? Were people kind of fixated on the fact that suddenly there's water flowing at this site that hasn't had water flowing at it for nearly two decades now?
15: During the press conference, there were people trying to peek through and take photos, and you could hear a little bit of cheering and chatter behind us. But the fence is, you're not able to see through the fence. So there was like a little break in the fence where I saw some kids, some field trips poking through, trying to see what was going on. So I think truly the people who were in this press conference, and then the people who have seen my video, are really the first people to know that this has happened.
14: You know, I am not in the city that often these days, but you're in the, you're there all the time. How much have you seen it change, Reagan?
15: I used to live on Capitol Hill, and I used to commute every day through Union Station, and it just felt so unsafe. And so I would actually walk around the station to try to avoid going into the station at the last possible opportunity. And I remember one time I tried to cut through Columbus Circle because I was like, oh, this kind of looks nice. Maybe I could cut through here. And a bunch of rats ran out in front of me. It kind of smelled from the homeless encampments. And I was like, oh, this is gross. I'm never doing this again. And so, I mean, that this is one major difference. But every day I walk past the park right in front of the White House, I'm blanking on its name, but
14: Lafayette,
15: they Lafayette, they've been doing a lot of construction there, and the fountains also in that park have started to turn on. And I love to walk by that park and when it, you know, eat lunch there. And so that's like one thing that I've noticed as well, as I've gone through the city, is these parks are starting to look cleaner, fresher. I know that they said today, even at the press conference, they fixed all the grass. Like the grass wasn't growing properly and it wasn't healthy. And so they've been fixing just the grass at these parks, which is making a big difference. And so really when you go around the city,
14: it's hard to grow grass underneath like a poop filled homeless tent. That's a big problem.
15: Very true.
14: Not the perfect conditions for that tall fescue that you want to get growing. So yeah, no, so they're fixing all that. They're fixing even the landscaping all over the place.
15: Yes. It feels, and you know, you pair that with the National Guard walking around the city, and now it's the summertime and it's going to be warmer. It really feels beautiful. And they were talking about how this is Columbus Circle is America's front door. A lot of people, a lot of tourists come to Union Station, come into the city through Union Station. Yeah. And the first thing they'll see is Columbus Circle. And I think that it's, you want people who come across the country, across the world, to have a great impression of Washington, D.C.
14: Yeah.
15: And I think it's really going to be remarkable for so many people who come to the nation's capital.
14: I love it. It's so cool. You should check out Reagan Reese's X account today. She's got a great, great video up of the improvements. As far as what's going on at the White House today, I see that Treasury Secretary Scott Bessent is set to address you and the rest of the press corps today. What do you expect is on the agenda for the Treasury Secretary?
15: Well, it's definitely going to be an Iran-heavy press briefing, as I think the last three have been. And I also think that we're going to start to talk about Cuba and what's going on in Cuba. We know the government's imposed some economic sanctions on Cuba. There's been some reporting this morning that the U.S. government expects Cuba to fall by this summer and that they have a plan for some military action in the country. And I think we're going to get a little bit of that as well. You know, Treasury Secretary, obviously, it's going to be Treasury focused, but I try to remember these people are filling in for Caroline Leavitt, and you can ask Caroline Leavitt anything about the administration. And so I also expect them to take some, I'm sure there'll be some fun off-topic questions as well.
14: Bessent's great too. Scott Bessent's fantastic at handling himself and smacking people around if necessary. I love that. Although reportedly sometimes literally smacking people around, we've heard that.
15: It's awesome. I don't know if
14: we'll see that today. Lastly, it looks like something he may discuss today is the launch of those Trump accounts. That Trump accounts app just came out, which the reports say that the families can now download it. CNBC says it's a key next step in the launch of these investing accounts for children that could include seed money of up to $1,000. This is obviously the Department of the Treasury handling this. My guess is that'll be a major feature, perhaps, of the opening remarks today from Scott Bessent.
15: Yeah, definitely. I think as we get closer to the midterms, you're going to see the administration really push these Trump accounts and this be a focal point of their messaging. This comes under the Big Beautiful Bill. That's another part that we know that the GOP is really going to be hammering moving into the midterms. And so, you know, it definitely comes to their advantage to wrap up the war and then to be able to start talking about all the things that they were able to bring in this bill. And I know that Bessent has been touring the country. He's been making some stops around the country to talk about Trump accounts. And that, I think, has really gone underreported because of, you know, things that we've been dealing with overseas.
14: Yeah, no, there's a lot going on. As always, thank you for covering all of it. Reagan Reese, White House correspondent for the Daily Caller. Thank you. Have a great time today, as always.
15: Thank you, Vince.
14: And congratulations again. More ahead on The Vince Show.
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0: Yeah, we are expecting to hear from Scott Bessent today. Curious if he's going to give us some more detail on what he expects is going to happen to the economy if this memorandum of understanding really does get a signature. Here's what he had to say yesterday at the cabinet meeting.
1: On the economy, two words, resilience and prosperity. The continued resilience of the economy speaks for itself, even during the Iran conflict, and it speaks to the strength of your leadership. Pro-growth policies are creating conditions for American families and businesses to prosper. We're entering the second half of our 250th anniversary year with renewed optimism and momentum. It has never been a better time to be an American, and as you said earlier, we have a record number of Americans working. The economy that you are building is not only strong, but secure and resilient and better positioned to compete globally. Real GDP has risen 2.7% over the past four quarters, something that many economists said couldn't be done. In the first quarter of 2026, despite the Iran conflict, GDP grew at a 2% annual rate. The Atlanta Fed GDP now is predicting 4.3% for this quarter. In terms of prices, I believe the prices are transitory. Oil will be lower than pre-conflict levels when this ends. Natural gas is already down, as you mentioned. Drug and pharmaceutical prices, they are plummeting, and rent is down. We are more resilient to energy price fluctuations due to your energy dominance agenda, deregulatory efforts, and we have never sold so much energy to the rest of the world.
0: Yeah, and we're going to be back in a very, very good position as soon as we get the strait open. You get the strait open, the global energy economy is wide open. Those prices come way down. We've seen great trends this week. In fact, the markets have responded very positively to the news that the president seems to be approaching a deal here. But again, Axios and Fox with the report that the president is contemplating a signature. We'll see if Scott Bessent has more information for us when he handles the White House press conference today. That's coming up in a short while. He might have some more detail here, but this feels very real. That's from my perspective, and I think that means something. This ain't a hoax. There's something up at the White House, and we'll see if it produces a real deal with Iran. Coming up on the program, I want to explore the left's ongoing attempts to retcon history to change it entirely. Dr. Jill Biden, the fake doctor in the White House in the last administration, she's now saying that she believes her husband had a stroke at a pivotal moment. You don't want to laugh about strokes, but she's lying so badly about all of it. I've got the details coming up. And of course, the media cover-up involved as well. More ahead on The Vince Show.
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0: Hello, I'm Eric Hurley with Pebble Beach Sparkman Traffic Unit. We don't write tickets to raise money, we write tickets to change behavior. Speed was the primary factor in more than 60% of the 28 fatal crashes we investigated last year. Every stop we make might be the one that prevents the next death. I'd rather give you a citation than tell your loved one you're never coming home.
1: I'm Detective Deal with the Fayetteville Police Department's Traffic Unit. As a crash reconstructionist, I don't guess what happened, I prove it. We measure, photograph, and digitally rebuild each fatal scene, millisecond by millisecond. Speed is the most common factor we find in deadly crashes. I've seen cars split in half just because someone was in a hurry. These aren't freak accidents, they're choices, and every choice has a consequence.
0: If you see blue lights in 2026, expect a citation.
1: If we see this scene again, someone didn't listen. 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
0: Speed kills, respect the limit.
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worry about the fact that he is shaking hands with the air at the end of every event. Don't you worry that he's meandering about, bumping into walls. Don't you worry. Everything's totally fine. Nothing's here. Don't you worry that he never met with the cabinet ever. That he could only do events within a 15-minute window. I reported to you some time ago. Jim, I'm not sure if it was in this program or not, but there's something I learned a while ago from people who would know, from law enforcement sources, that the way things usually work in Washington, D.C., if there's going to be presidential movement, if you're going to move the president from one location to another, usually there's just enough advance time that you can notify the relevant law enforcement agencies to get people into position so you can shut down the relevant roads. You know what I mean? So if you're going to move the president across town, you've got to give people overtime. You have to make sure there's enough cops so you can close down various roadways, give space for the motorcade to move through. You need people to do this stuff to secure the president of the United States. In the Biden era, the way it worked was the White House was not sure from day to day whether Joe Biden was having a good day or a bad day. They had no idea whether he would be capable of doing a public event. So they would check with him in the morning. They would check in with him to see if he was capable of doing a public event. And in the event that they got a good enough, then they started alerting everyone. Get out there. We got to secure the roads. It'd be chaos. It was not like this with other presidents. It was not like this with Trump. It wasn't like this with Obama. This was unique to Biden. Pandemonium for law enforcement as they had to figure out how to get people into position because they would have a surprise event that was predicated on Joe Biden's condition being good enough to have him do it. In fact, one of the reasons why it was a surprise is because the White House didn't even put it on the schedule, anticipating that it wouldn't be able to happen. That's how the Biden era operated. And the rest of us could tell from the outside, you knew. You looked at it, you're like, and it was identifiable either because you were basically aware that like humans are not supposed to look like that. They're supposed to have more function than what I'm seeing on television. Or because maybe you know somebody in your own life who has succumbed to that kind of decline. And it's sad. It's awful. It's tough to deal with. It's very tough for the people who are trying to love that person and just this relationship that you once had with them, this intimate sort of close relationship is broken by the lapses in their memory, their inability to communicate, whatever those issues are. It's sad. But in a loving relationship, you intervene and you go, okay, what can we do to take care of them? Don't give them more tasks. Don't put them in charge of the most important country on planet Earth. Instead, see to their needs. But that's not what Jill did, is it? That's not what Jill did. Jill was in it for Jill. The Biden family's fortunes were resting on their access to the White House. They orchestrated entire cover-ups to try and prevent people from knowing about it. And then when they got into office and people were like, hey, wait a second, what's up with this? They orchestrated a sweetheart plea deal for Hunter Biden to get out of trouble. And then in the end, of course, Joe Biden pardoned his entire family. One of the primary reasons the Bidens wanted in was to orchestrate a cover-up of their own corruption. And Jill was the keeper of the keys. She was the one with the wherewithal to make these decisions. And so here we are, and now she's releasing a book. Is that what this is, Jim? She's doing interviews because it's a book. You got to promote the book. And people are asking obvious questions like, well, when did you know your husband couldn't think? When did that come up? What about that debate performance? Like they put him on stage. Remember why they put him on stage so early? Remember, this was early in 2024 at work. You can set it for whatever date you want. I don't care. I just need to get on stage with you and I need to debate. Those were Trump's terms. And it drove the right crazy at the time. You remember that? Because the right's like, what, you're going to go with CNN? The one debate, you're going to have CNN moderate it? This is crazy. But the reason the left did it so early is because if Joe Biden was going to spectacularly fail on that debate stage, as they anticipated, they needed to have it happen early. That's why they did it early. The timing was intentional. The earlier they did it, the more time they had to replace him. So the second he flops on stage, boom, screw the primary voters, to hell with them. We'll just put Kamala Harris in, we'll run her, and we'll see what happens. And there was a big fight about that, too. You had people in the Democrat Party who did not want Kamala Harris.

0: the nominee. But she got forced down the throats of all those Democrat primary voters, and the American people, thank the good Lord, made it too big to rig and booted her tail out of American politics, hopefully forever, but we'll see. So that's why they did it. And so Jill is now being asked questions about it, like, what accounts for that performance? And she says, with a straight face, she says, you know, that she tells CBS this week, it was so unusual. I thought he was having a stroke. I've never seen him like this, neither before nor after. Only on that one night during those hours, that was the only time Joe Biden has ever had any sort of mental problem. Here's Jill.
1: Were you horrified as you saw it unfold?
2: I wasn't horrified. I was frightened because I had never, ever seen Joe like that before or since.
0: She's such a liar.
2: Never.
1: Or since.
2: Yes. Or
1: You've
2: since.
1: You've never seen him like
2: never.
1: That?
2: Never. No.
1: What happened?
2: I don't know what happened. I mean, when I, as I watched it, I thought, oh, my God, he's having a stroke. And it scared me to death.
0: Robert Hur saw it. Robert Hur said, I can't even prosecute this guy. The guy can't even think and complete English sentences. I can't. How is a jury going to find this guy guilty? We can't bring a case against him. That was Robert Hur. Remember that? For Joe Biden's theft of classified documents as both a senator and vice president of the United States. Hey, I just can't prosecute him. The guy can't think. Well, what one would, it would stand to reason that there's a follow-up conversation about maybe he shouldn't be president of the United States. Maybe. But Jill says, that was the only time I've ever seen that. It was shocking. I was shocked by that exchange. Now, you think about Jill. Jill Biden was either lying this weekend, which of course she was, or she was lying immediately after the debate. Because remember what she told Joe on a rally stage following that one presidential debate? You did it, Joe!
3: Joe, you did such a great job. You answered every question. You knew all the facts. And let me ask the crowd, what did Trump do? Lie! Yes.
0: Not
3: so
0: very
3: say
0: bright.
3: Say it with me. Si se puede.
0: Not all that clever. First of all, don't ask the audience what Trump did if they don't actually have an answer that they're unified on. I mean, that she built a trap for herself. That's terrible crowd work. And what did Trump do? And you heard people yell, nothing or whatever, lie. They just all yelled out random words. It's like, you don't know what you're doing. But she's up there and she says, you did great. You answered all the questions. And I remember, you know, you and I, of course, we saw that. We're like, that is pathetic. That's pathetic. Way to go, Joe. You breathed. you did the bare minimum. You had a pulse. Like giving him credit for showing up. You showed up tonight. And also she lied. He didn't answer all the questions. He what was it? We beat Medicare. Remember that? And the President Trump had the easiest possible time. You know, President Trump's a good debater, but you didn't need to be a great debater to destroy Joe Biden in that debate. President Trump looked at the moderators. He goes, I have no idea what he just said. None of us did. Nobody knew what Joe Biden was talking about. Oh, you have that clip too? Here's Biden. Yeah, here's Biden short-circuiting live on that debate stage. Or dead on that debate stage, whatever condition he was in.
4: The total initiative relative to what we're going to do with more Border Patrol and more asylum officers.
5: President Trump?
6: I really don't know what he said at the end of that sentence. I don't think he knows what he said either. Look.
0: No, he didn't. You do wonder, was there any Democrat who was watching that who was like, man, Joe Biden's really crushing it?
7: No.
0: No, you say that now, Leslie. I happen to think that there were. I think that Harry Sisson kid, you know that kid? I bet you he was watching and going, man, he's really doing it. Biden's really sticking it to Trump. And I was like, I don't think so. I think your mind is totally polluted. Something's wrong with you, brother. But Joe Biden, he failed on that stage, and he failed as a president. I mean, in every possible way. The guy was a mannequin. He was a stand-in for a president of the United States. We call him President Autopen for a reason. They were operating this presidency without his involvement. And Jill is still trying to orchestrate a cover-up. Let me point to another element here. Not my concept. I saw others pointing this out, but I'll share it with you. Let's say for a moment she really did believe that he was having a stroke on that stage. She didn't intervene. She didn't, you know, we got to get this guy checked out. My husband, we can't do this anymore. I think he just had a stroke. I've never seen him like this. Let's pull out now. No. What did they fought to stay in the presidency after that debate.
5: She took him to Waffle House after.
0: Did she take him to Waffle
5: yes.
0: House?
5: Yes. It's video. It was more visual, so it wouldn't have worked on the radio as much. But, yeah, they were gallivanting around a Waffle House after the debate.
0: Is that what you normally do after a stroke? Is that a normal sequence of events? So the stroke occurs, and then you go right to Waffle House?
5: I guess. Maybe okay. That's a hospital. I don't know.
0: Waffle House, yeah. No, Waffle House is great. I like Waffle House. You know, it's pretty awesome. And they do, remember, you know, the Waffle House, what do they call it? It's like the Waffle House Index or whatever. If the Waffle House is still online, then the weather isn't bad enough for the community to be wrecked. It's like once the hurricane gets so bad that the Waffle House has to close, then you've got real problems. So maybe, I don't know, maybe that's how they're measuring the disaster of the Biden administration. Well, the Waffle House is still open. Let's go get some Waffle House in the middle of this disaster. I don't know. But that's the only good decision they've made in a long time, the Waffle House. A lot more ahead on The Vince Show.
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0: Hello, I'm Eric Hurley with Beverly's Sparkman Traffic Unit. We don't write tickets to raise money, we write tickets to change behavior. Speed was the primary factor in more than 60% of the 28 fatal crashes we investigated last year. Every stop we make might be the one that prevents the next death. I'd rather give you a citation than tell your loved one you're never coming home.
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0: If you see blue lights in 2026, expect a citation.
1: If we see this scene again, someone didn't listen. 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

0: You know, these rioters are still out of control. Here's something. You know, this is what I would like to see from the Treasury Secretary today, Scott Bessent. I'm going to remind you of something. You know, the Treasury Department has been investigating Antifa. The Treasury Department's investigating the funding sources of the left. And all of this violence, all of this out-of-control behavior being orchestrated by a well-funded left-wing operation, okay? So I'd love to get an update from Scott Bessent on that today. Maybe he can provide one. We'll see. But the Secretary of Homeland Security, Mark Wayne Mullen, just today, within the last hour here, has posted about what's happening in Newark, New Jersey, Delaney Hall, this ICE facility, immigration facility, where the left has been rioting all week long, attacking ICE agents, impeding traffic, building walls. The only walls the left wants to build are those that block law enforcement. Not to block illegals from getting into the country, no. But they will build garbage walls to stop people from being deported. Those are the kind of walls they like. Mark Wayne Mullen says, quote, on the evening of May 27th, that would be last night, Wednesday night, approximately 100 anti-ICE rioters gathered around the Delaney Hall ICE facility. Rioters assaulted and threw objects at law enforcement. Throughout the night, six rioters were arrested for assaulting law enforcement officers. Local police refused to help our officers. Where have we seen that before? Every Democrat-run city. Assaulting and obstructing ICE law enforcement is a crime and a felony. Anyone who assaults law enforcement will be prosecuted to the fullest extent of the law. Law and order will prevail. You know, I got to say, I'm looking at the math here, and I get it. Part of this is the same thing they ran into in Minneapolis. It's like there's only so much that ICE can do. There's only so much that's within their jurisdiction. And this is an administration that tries to follow the law, you see. So what you need is cooperation from local law enforcement to take these guys into custody for violations of local law. But I am not satisfied, regardless of whose fault it is. I'm not satisfied that 100 anti-ICE rioters are attacking the building all night and just six of them were arrested. Six, that would be 6%. That's easy math to do. 6% of the terrorists, the violent lunatics, the whack jobs, were arrested last night. We need way more than that. If you want to stop the violence, you got to crack down on the violent people. Just people who are breaking the law. So whatever needs to be done here, this needs to be taken seriously. Imagine if we had a Congress who could take it seriously, if the Senate wasn't on vacation right now. They're not even funding ICE and Border Patrol. So it's, you know, I know this is a tough battle for Mark Wayne Mullen, but that guy needs some backup. We can't just have six people arrested, 100 of these rioters attacking law enforcement all night. You need more than that. And for the local cops out there, I'm saying a prayer for you. I'm rooting for you. Any local cop who really wants to do this job and is very frustrated, well, the rest of the country feels for you right now. You know, because these guys are being told to stand down by their leadership. Don't come to the aid of your fellow law enforcement officer. Let the attacks take place. Is that what you signed up for? Is that when you took an oath to protect, to serve your community? Is that what you signed up for, to allow this kind of villainy to take place? Destruction, attacks, violence, assaults? Definitely not. I don't know a single cop who I've ever met at any point who would say, yeah, I'd be fine with that. No, they want law and order. But they're being held back, these guys. They're being screwed over by the leadership. Democrats, as usual. All right, we'll keep an eye on what Scott Bessent says about it. A lot more ahead on The Vince Show.
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7: One with Iran, Lisa Brady, Fox News.
8: U.S. officials confirming to Fox News that American and Iranian negotiators have reached a 60-day ceasefire extension, a memorandum of understanding.
7: Fox's Trey Yingston, Tel Aviv.
8: The question now is whether or not President Trump and Iran's Supreme Leader Mostafa Khamenei will sign off to move this deal forward. As part of the current framework, we are told this would extend the ceasefire and open the Strait of Hormuz. The issue of Iran's nuclear program would be pushed down the road, and already we're starting to see a splinter in the positions, at least announced by Iranian state media and announced by President Trump.
7: The U.S. and Iranian officials have drawn different red lines on Iran's nuclear program. The framework would launch negotiations on those details. A top Pakistani diplomat expected in Washington tomorrow. This just hours after more of what CENTCOM calls defensive strikes, intercepting 5 Iranian drones that were threatening ships. The U.S. also hitting a site where a 6th drone was about to be launched. Pushback on ICE from the Massachusetts governor, releasing new guidance for schools, hospitals, and churches dealing with immigration agents.
9: The guidance from Democratic Governor Mara Healey includes barring access to areas like classrooms and offices at schools, child care providers, higher education institutions, and places of worship unless a valid judicial warrant or order is presented. The same goes for student information and that of patients in healthcare settings. Healey has been critical of the Trump administration's immigration policies.
10: They're going after people who aren't safety threats. And they're still making people afraid.
9: Homeland Security officials defend the use of administrative warrants, saying they're used only when a person has received a final order of removal from an immigration judge.
7: Fox's Tanya J. Powers. This is protests continue at one migrant detention facility in New Jersey. DHS Secretary Mark Mullen tells Fox,
11: "We're going above and beyond. The fact is, this is political theater."
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7: Michigan Governor Gretchen Whitmer, considered a potential presidential candidate, will not run for president in 2028, at least. The term-limited Democrat confirming during an annual conference she'll take a break and not jump right into something. A dog owner due before a judge in Florida after a neighbor was killed.
18: Deputies in Broward County, Florida now have Linda Cutler in custody on a manslaughter charge. She's the owner of two dogs seen on a video mauling a woman to death earlier this month. Officers found Cutler at a hotel in Melbourne Beach. Sheriff Wayne Ivey was at the jail to greet her.
19: Hope you enjoyed your time at the beach.
20: Oh, yeah.
19: Because you're not going to be going back.
20: Okay. What is the purpose of that?
19: A woman's dead and two dogs are about to be euthanized because of your uselessness.
18: Cutler reportedly told investigators she knew her fence had holes and that the dogs had aggressive histories. In Miami, Eben Brown, Fox News.
7: A man in Missouri facing multiple charges after a boat crash.
22: Investigators in Hickory County, Missouri say 39-year-old Michael Stock crashed his boat on Pomme de Terre Lake Sunday, allegedly refusing to bring injured passengers back to shore to be treated after the crash, then ditching the boat and his passengers before cops got to him. He's facing multiple counts, including felony, second-degree kidnapping, assault, and leaving the scene of an accident involving physical injury. Police are also looking at whether alcohol was involved in the crash. Boaters are always urged to avoid alcohol, to follow navigation laws, and immediately seek help after any accident on the water. The investigation remains ongoing.
7: Fox's Jeff Manasso. Just getting word, one of hockey's best has died. Claude Lemieux, a four-time Stanley Cup champion, was 60. There's no word yet on a cause of death. Monday night, he was the Montreal Canadiens' torchbearer before Game 3 of the Eastern Conference Final. Stocks turning mixed, the Dow's down 20 points. I'm Lisa Brady, Fox News.
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6: 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Rising from the heart of the swamp, a beacon of truth is casting its light from sea to shining sea. The Vince Show. Here's Vince Colonnais.
8: All right, 844-484-3872, 844-4-THE-USA. That's the way to join us today, from coast to coast, from sea to shining sea. One of the reasons the left are so furious that President Trump is in office is now he's got the ability to right many of the injustices that the left has been responsible for in the United States. That's why you've seen James Comey and John Brennan on television screens so much in the last few weeks. They're trying to condition the public to get ready for their eventual prosecutions in the Southern District of Florida in the grand conspiracy case. Kind of obvious to anybody who's paying attention. That would be you. Another version of this is right now, apparently, the United States Department of Justice is criminally investigating a woman who accused President Trump of sexual assault. Her name's E. Jean Carroll. Her case against the president, for what it was funded by a huge left-wing donor by the name of Reid Hoffman. And we've all known about this for years, that this was a gigantic left-wing hit job. Well, apparently the Justice Department's investigating all of this. And the developments here, kind of fascinating. For more on this and a lot more in the news that's happening right now, one of my favorites, David Strom, joins us now from Hot Air. David, so good to talk to you as always, sir.
26: Hey, Vince, it is great to talk to you as well. And I have to say, I'm very pleased that they're actually pursuing this case. It may be the first time that they get someone for perjury because there have been so many hoaxes and so little accountability.
8: Yes, I totally agree with you. So now, of course, like the obvious thing that's happening right now, the legacy media is framing this up as, oh, President Trump is just trying to hurt this woman. Why is he re-victimizing her? Yada, yada, yada. Give me a sense of what's really going on here, David.
26: Well, I mean, first of all, I think we have to admit that most perjury cases wouldn't get all the way to the DOJ, but there's actually a good reason for them to pursue Carroll. I mean, first of all, she is obviously guilty because they have her specifically saying on tape that nobody was funding her case. And Reid Hoffman, an Epstein client, by the way, was funding her case.
8: I'm sorry to interrupt you, but just because you brought that up, I want to remind people that Elon Musk made a big point of saying one of the reasons Reid Hoffman was so heavily invested in trying to defeat Trump was because of the Epstein saga. And that's Elon's claim in the midst of all of this. But Reid Hoffman was very vested in this case because he saw it clearly as a means to try and rig the election.
26: Oh, well, that's 100% true. I mean, if you look at this case, they had to rewrite a New York law to even allow it to get into court because this had taken place decades ago. And the assumption is that anything that far back, recollections are just not going to be reliable. So they rewrite the law. They get this into court with a particularly biased judge, E. Jean Carroll, who is a whack job. I mean, she's really rather crazy. I mean, she called rape sexy, which sort of calls it her judgment about these things.
8: Like everything.
26: Lied. Yeah. She just flat out lied to the court. I mean, it's not like you could say, well, you know, this happened a long time ago. She just, you know, someone was paying her legal bills. She said that wasn't the case because it would look bad.
8: But that issue's open and shut. I mean, that she was being funded by Reid Hoffman. And then when the court asks, is anybody else paying your legal bills besides yourself? And she said, no, I believe the two letter answer that I'm staring at in the transcript in your excellent coverage today on Hot Air is answer. No.
26: Yeah. And the reason why this perjury case in particular is important is, as you said, the whole point of it was to keep Donald Trump, to interfere with an election, to propagate a hoax. And so it wasn't just sort of garden variety perjury, which is bad enough. This was perjury with the clear intent of deceiving the entire American public about something. And so I think it's just perfectly fair that accountability happened here. I mean, frankly, I'd like to see, Alvin Bragg, Letitia James, Fannie Willis, all of them prosecuted for their election interference because they were engaged in lawfare to interfere with an election.
8: Yes, and we may yet see that. That's why, as I referenced that grand conspiracy case in South Florida, I'm fascinated by the developments down there. We'll see if that yields something. I think you must think too that this is very legitimate, that the Justice Department is up to something big here.
26: Oh, I do. I mean, I think that if it hadn't been this particular case against Donald Trump, the Justice Department wouldn't have done it. But that doesn't mean that it's not legitimate, because it was particularly egregious because it was done to a presidential candidate, whether it's Donald Trump or anyone else. I mean, if you're going to commit a hoax this large, using the U.S. court system to do it, to give it a veneer of credibility, then you should be held accountable when it's proven that you lied.
8: And the Trump administration really is going up against some of the most talented, relentless, and brazen liars we've ever seen. I mean, when James Comey is getting on television and then like moaning about the fact that our justice system is being upended and that we've still got good people at the FBI and I talk to them and they're scared to talk to me, but I'm just telling you, hold on. When he's out, we'll finally be able to rebuild this justice system. It's also preposterous, but it really goes to show you that these guys have been able to get away with it for years, riding on their just absurd behavior, just being able to do this and get away with it.
26: Well, yeah. And of course, the fact that, Comey, Brennan and all these, proven liars. I mean, Brennan committed perjury before Congress. James Comey admits to illegal activities in his own book, leaking things that were, you know, classified and, you know, arranging conspiracies to do so. And just they believe they can be this brazen because they...
0: Specifically to hurt Trump.
26: The Comey
0: arrangement was specifically to hurt Trump. He admitted that he captured all of these private conversations in his capacity as FBI director, wrote them down in notes, hand them off to this guy, Daniel Richmond, who's being paid by the taxpayers, it turns out, who's also a professor at Columbia University. And that all of that information is then handed to the New York Times, smuggled over. It says that all these private conversations with the president. And Comey would later admit the reason he did that was to induce the creation of a special counsel, which he got, the Mueller investigation. So Comey is kind of, again, he's brazen about it. He's doing things that are completely unethical, and I think the Justice Department is going to argue outright that they're just completely illegal. The goal is to upend the will of the American people.
26: Oh, 100%. And you could say the same thing about Adam Schiff. I mean, there's lots of people who testified that, you know, he's sitting in a room with his own aides talking about leaking classified documents and perpetrating a hoax. And, you know, all of these people are just so confident that the system is rigged in their favor that they don't even really try to hide it. And they've been right up to now. And, you know, my biggest worry is if, you know, we don't get a Republican president in the 2028 election, a lot of these people are going to wind up back in government and they will have been right. I mean, accountability has to come. It's going to take a long time. You know, and which is very frustrating to people like you and me, but legal processes, particularly in cases like this, just do take a long time. And so it's something that has to be in the back of all our minds that we don't just have to back President Trump right here and right now. We have to make sure that his successor can continue to pursue this to clean out the swamp.
0: Which is why it's so important that the president have victories in cleaning out even his own party, because what we've seen over the course of the last few weeks is, you know, the United States Senate is in an utter tizzy right now. They went on vacation in a huff. They're furious at the president because he keeps firing all their establishment buddies. We just saw Bill Cassidy in Louisiana get fired. John Cornyn in Texas get fired. We saw Thom Tillis in North Carolina basically get fired because the president just threatened to put up a primary opponent against him. And that is so in the meantime, as you do point rightly to the 2028 election, we've also got to clean up the ranks of the legislature to make sure we have people who are actually all rowing in the right direction.
26: Oh, I mean, that could not be more true. And what's interesting, given what we hear about how, you know, MAGA is split and the Republicans are angry, President Trump's political power within the Republican Party seems to be at the highest level it's ever been. You know, he's winning more of these high profile battles than he ever has in the past. I mean, Thomas Massie, I mean, you could just click down the list, people who you would have thought were immune to President Trump's political clout. Yes. You know, they're falling like dominoes because people are backing the president.
0: And it's not just Trump's victories that have made him more powerful. It's the left's lunacy. The thing that they don't realize is the crazier they act, the more likely people are to turn to President Trump to try and solve it.
26: Yeah, I mean, it's fascinating because the Democrats sort of kind of understand that they are not appealing to people. But at the same time, they just can't let it go. I mean, they have gotten into this, you know, emotional tizzy over everything, and they have ceded the party to the radical left. And so their moral authority has plummeted. That doesn't mean they can't win elections, because elections are specific and local. But the party itself, it just keeps on plummeting in people's estimation. And the idea that people are just going to automatically go there keeps eroding. It's a long-term erosion for them.
0: That's right. Well, their party has become too dependent on rigging the rules of the system in order to gain power.
26: Yep.
0: So when they have 40 unearned congressional seats across the country, they don't really care that much about appealing to voters. And it shows. Thank you, as always, David Strom from Hot Air, for your excellent work and your time today. Great to talk to you, brother.
26: Hey, thanks, Vince.
0: All right, be well. More ahead on The Vince Show.
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0: I'm going to have to settle up. I'm going to have to get a pronouncer on Scott Bessent's name, because since the beginning of the administration, I've always called him Bessent. But I hear J.D. Vance sometimes refer to him as Bessent. Have you heard this? He'll refer to him as Bessent. And I'm thinking, well, of course I'm thinking, which one's the right one? You know, sometimes people just settle for the way other people pronounce their name. They're like, yeah, whatever, I don't care. Just don't call me late for dinner. It's just like,
1: at least you got Scott.
0: Yeah, Scott. What? Scott, it's hard to screw that one up. Hard to screw that one up. Here is Scott, however you say his last name, speaking just moments ago to Jack Posobiec, who asked about the settlement fund for Americans who've been tyrannized by the government. And Scott said that this is the only time he's going to answer a question on this subject today. So let's listen.
2: About the IRS settlement, and which has been rolled over now into this weaponization fund over at DOJ. Wanted to get your comments on the decision process, as much as you can tell, how that settlement came to be, how it was rolled over to DOJ, and then the process for those funds now as it's played out.
3: Good. So thank you. Thank you for the question. This is going to be the only question I'll take on this matter today. So there's ongoing litigation, so it'd be inappropriate for me to comment. President Trump is a great American who has endured more than 10 years of nonstop harassment and weaponization from federal and state government actors.
0: Totally right.
3: A bad actor at the IRS leaked more than 400,000 tax returns, including the Trump family, all the employees, and that's how we got here now. No American should be targeted for political reasons, and every citizen deserves fair treatment and full protection of the law. The Department of Justice represented Treasury and the IRS in this matter, and I'm going to have to refer any questions to Acting Attorney General Todd Blanche. So,
0: can you just let him answer the question before you start screaming your head off? Okay, pause. Let the guy answer the question. So, look, he's totally right. This is all left out of the media coverage, what he just said. For over a decade, this guy's being attacked. President Trump, Donald Trump, has been attacked just for being involved in American politics, for threatening Democrat Party power. They've been attacking him, using the weapons of government to do it. And at the IRS, they leaked his tax returns. The IRS, which is supposed to safeguard your private data because they have access to more of it than almost any agency in the federal government. And they leak it all. They leak it all. And this was a project for years. Remember, the left was always like, we got to get his tax returns. We got to get his tax returns. We got to expose him for who he really is. Meanwhile, complete disinterest in the Biden family's finances. No interest whatsoever. And then when the tax returns were leaked and disseminated to the public, do you remember what the enduring scandal was that came from those tax returns? The criminality that was exposed within. Do you remember what it was? It was nothing. He just turns out he's a rich guy who follows the law and pays his taxes. That was the big scoop. Look at this. Makes a lot of money. And that's evil, according to the left, to make a lot of money. Yeah. But he had his rights violated. So he sued the government. And in the end, he's not taking a dime. He said, nah, just take care of the American people. That's all I'm asking for. Just do that. Pay it forward, would you? Smart. More ahead on The Vince Show.
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1: 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I'd rather give you a citation than tell your loved one you're never coming home.
2: 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Speed is the most common factor we find in deadly crashes. 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
1: You know, I can't believe I've made it this far in the program without telling you about my big career news. You ready for my big career news? I should have led with this today. I am now, it turns out, the marketing director for James Talafrico's campaign in Texas. Isn't that amazing? This just happened. It was a surprise to me, too. I didn't even know I was in the running, candidly. And I woke up this morning, and I see that Talafrico's campaign in Texas, this whack job Democrat who says that God is non-binary and that God is an enthusiastic supporter of abortion and yada, yada, yada, all this other garbage. On his campaign website, they're now featuring my intellectual property.

0: that Talafrico's chances of winning are non-existent because we've been covering him too well. And so they decided, they thought, I know what to do. I know what to do. We will own it. We're going to flip the whole thing on its head. We're going to own the name Talafrico. It'll be our name now. They're going to co-opt the term, and it's going to be theirs. And they'll even sell T-shirts for $36 a piece. $36 a piece for crappy T-shirts that are made in China. I'm a Talafrico, it says. And I'll describe it for you because we're on radio. They've got a white one and a black one. It says, I'm a Talafrico. What whack job would wear a shirt that looks like this to begin with? And it, the words, I'm a Talafrico, written in all capital letters. Again, this is a Vince show phrase that they're using. With two stars directly on the nipples of the T-shirt. They have nipple stars. They have nipple stars on the outer edges of the phrase, I'm a Talafrico. Which makes me realize, first of all, that I am, of course, the marketing director now. I'm in charge of all of their campaign marketing materials going forward. So I do feel an immense amount of pressure to come up with other things that they should put on T-shirts to really tell the people what they're all about. You know, maybe we get a T-shirt that says, trans the children, nipple stars. We'll put nipple stars on every shirt. That'll be the signature. I like that little flourish. That's perfect. We'll have it on all the shirts. Trans the children, nipple stars. God is LGBTQIA+, nipple stars. God is non-binary, nipple stars. And then we'll have one that says, how about this? Hating Trump is my entire personality, nipple stars. Isn't that perfect? This sounds like exactly the kind of campaign that's going to lose by record numbers, which is, of course, what I'm working so hard to achieve as their marketing director. I'm here to help you out of this race. That's my plan. I'm going to help you lose in spectacular fashion. So if the Talafrico campaign wants to keep listening to this program and then using my genius ideas as a way to destroy the campaign, I'm for it. And the only compensation I want is for you to go away and to never return. That's all I'm asking. You don't need to pay me any other money. Just that alone is going to bring me great relief, great joy, as Ken Paxton delivers a resounding defeat to James Talafrico this year. You think that's a good deal, Jim? Jim, I always go to Jim for advice. Jim, I consult with Jim. I ask Jim, like, Jim, is this a good idea? Am I signing onto a good deal here? Am I being taken advantage of? I think this could work out not just for you and the other good people of Texas, Jim, but for the entire country.
1: Yes.
0: Thank you, Jim. Marvelous voice, Jim. You have a marvelous voice. So, yeah, that's super fun. I woke up this morning. I have all sorts of friends texting me. In fact, I think the first person who texted me was Chris Plant this morning. And he goes, hey, they stole your thing. And then he sends me this picture of the Talafrico store. And I was like, I'm laughing. And I go, well, this is obviously a perfect opportunity. We should sell other ridiculous T-shirts with nipple stars on them and then destroy the campaign. Because I can't imagine in what world a Texas voter is going to very happily wear the Talafrico T-shirt. Like, what? Are any of your neighbors on board with the Talafrico stuff, Jim? Can you imagine any of them wearing a Talafrico T-shirt?
2: Actually, one, yeah, because she's kind of a freak herself, yes.
0: I also
2: She's the one in the neighborhood.
0: I pitched this. If you want to check it out, we covered some of this on the podcast this morning, but I do want to share with you my, did you hear my campaign ad idea for Ken Paxton? I have a free campaign ad. I'm the marketing director for both campaigns, actually. I'm the marketing director for the Ken Paxton campaign. I'm working very hard for him. And then I'm also the marketing director for Talafrico, who I'm trying to destroy. So here's the Ken Paxton idea. Welcome to the Talafreak show. That's the spot, okay? Welcome to the Talafreak show. And it starts with like kind of an AI modified version of Talafrico. Although you don't have to really modify him that much. The guy does look like a psychopath. But just put him right in the center of the screen with like a weird sort of leering grin, big top hat. He's the master of ceremonies. He's welcoming you to the Talafreak show. And then they go animated door by animated door, and each door, once it opens up, you get to see a real life clip of Talafrico saying things like God is non-binary, saying that the Bible is enthusiastic.

0: enthusiastic about abortion that God didn't actually finish the Bible, so Talafrico had to finish it for him. You know, stuff like that. And you might be thinking to yourself, if you haven't heard these clips before, you're like, Vince, is that real? He really said, yes, he really said all of those things. So put them behind each door of the Talafreak show and just run a spot. And you can have it at varying lengths. You know, just pick the best stuff, do some focus grouping, figure out what people are most scandalized by down in Texas. You can release it both in English and in Espanol if you'd like, and release it down there to convince the voters. And then you can do it at varying lengths. Do a 30-second spot, you know, if that's what you need to buy in a certain market, maybe do a minute. Make sure to include radio. Take care of the great affiliates. Make sure they get to hear about this, too. We got to modify that a little bit. It's more of an audio experience. And then, of course, you know, also you can generate a web version that goes on for two and a half minutes, 3 minutes. Free. I'm not taking a dime from Ken Paxton for this. I'm just supporting him. I want you to win, brother. That's my free idea. And I think that could work. Don't you think, would that be effective with Texas voters if they got a trip through the Talafreak show,
1: Jim? I think it works, yes.
0: Yeah. Well, I know it works. You know why? Because the Talafrico campaign is spazzing out over the fact that we've been covering it here, which I love. I just love. I just think it's the greatest thing ever. We really do have the best audience anywhere. Yeah, thanks. And including the whack jobs who occasionally listen in. The Talafreak show listening in. Isn't that great? Just amazing. Yeah, these lefties are very, very wacky. I was telling you earlier on a completely different story, but about wacky lefties, that there's a struggle session going on in New Jersey. That's where the New York Giants are, in New Jersey, because Jackson Dart, the quarterback of the New York Giants, had the temerity to introduce President Trump at a rally in New York last week. And this has caused massive drama on the team because they just had to have a big team meeting reportedly this week where everybody sat around and they talked about their feelings over the fact that their quarterback got the privilege and honor of introducing a president of the United States. Such nonsense. And the effort to try and destroy Jackson Dart on the left is actually hysterical, and it's making me like him even more. There's a piece up today in a really prolific, deranged left-wing blog known as Midas News, Midas Touch. These are lefties, obviously. And they have a headline up on their blog. It says, Jackson Dart's Trump Instagram likes exposed. Jackson Dart, this is a terrible headline. It's not even good. The headline is clunky. But the point is, they went through his Instagram posts, and they figured out what he's been liking. This is journalism. They went through Jackson Dart's Instagram activity to figure out what kind of posts he's been liking. And boy, have they really exposed this guy. You ready? This will shock you. The Giants quarterback's liked posts include promotion of mass deportation, anti-LGBTQ rhetoric, and attacks on racial curriculum in schools. I was already starting to like the guy. Now I love him. Oh, wow. His likes on Instagram include supporting American sovereignty, supporting mass deportation, which, to be clear, was a majority opinion in the 2024 election that cut across all races, all demographics. Everybody supported mass deportation, which is, of course, how President Trump came back to office. That's one of the key reasons it was too big to rig. So he would click like on things. You don't have to have a popular opinion. It just turns out he has one. He clicked like, and his opinion is precisely the same, apparently, as the overwhelming majority of the country. Anti-LGBTQ rhetoric they use as a catch-all to describe what I guarantee you is entirely defensible and supportable. You know, if you think that abusing people by telling them that they can become another gender is a good thing, you're a bad person. You're a bad person, especially if you're doing this to kids. That's evil to do that to children. And he's attacking, quote, racial curriculum in schools. Why would we have racial curriculum in schools? Why would we do that? Why would we racialize curriculum? What's wrong with you people? I'm starting to like this Jackson Dart guy. Quarterback Jackson Dart has faced backlash after introducing Donald Trump. They won't even call him president. At a recent political rally, with some defenders arguing the appearance was simply about honoring a president rather than endorsing Trump's politics. However, Dart's public Instagram activity paints a more politically aligned picture, showing years of engagement with Trump's content dating back to 2023. I'm sorry, I need some more dramatic effect here. He's a football player. He clicked like on some Trump posts. Dart follows Trump on Instagram and has liked multiple Trump posts spanning campaign rallies, endorsements, policy messaging, and MAGA promotional videos. The activity suggests his appearance at the rally was not isolated or a purely ceremonial moment. I love how they're turning this into a scandal. It's so funny. But part of a longer pattern of engagement with Trump's political brand and movement. One of the earliest examples came on November 1st of 2023 when Dart liked a Trump video endorsing Mississippi Governor Tate Reeves. In the video, Trump warned that Reeves was, quote, under attack and described his political opponents as radical left maniacs. Trump also referred to those trying to defeat Reeves as bad people. Dart later liked a June 2024 Instagram video showing Trump being announced at a UFC event. Another highly visible part of Trump's political and cultural branding during the 2024 campaign cycle. All right, I'm going to give these guys, because they're not really engaged in journalism, I'm going to give them some tips here. If you want to expose something as being scandalous, you've got to lead with your best stuff. You can't start the article with, he liked an endorsement of a governor, and he liked President Trump appearing at a UFC event. There's no scandal to any of this. Well, it's proof he likes the orange man. That's a scandal to the left. This is how much Trump derangement syndrome has infected their brains. They're not even good storytellers. They can't even tell you something in a way to suggest it's scandalous because their minds are so corrupted by their hatred for Trump. They think liking a Trump endorsement is scandalous. Their brains are broken. Their brains are completely broken. And they're furious at a talented quarterback for clicking like on anodyne Trump posts. This is so stupid. It's unbelievable. Well, it's not shocking, but it is appalling. More ahead on The Vince Show.
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0: So apparently in the CBS interview, as Jill is hawking a new book, they asked her the question, really? Really? You never notice that Joe's mind is broken? Listen to Jill's answer.
1: Did you ever see signs that he was falling into cognitive decline?
2: No.
1: No.
2: No.
1: Truly.
2: No.
1: I mean, people were saying he wasn't the same Joe Biden.
2: Well, I don't think that's true. He was the same, the essence of the same Joe Biden.
0: But he what?
2: Yeah, he was slowing down. He was getting...
0: He was the essence of Joe? The essence of, like, there was a smidge of Joe still in there? Is that what you're saying? It was like you could get a little bit of a scent of Joe. It's the eau de Joe. It's like you can kind of detect Joe Biden. He's somewhere in there. The essence of Joe. What kind of excuse is that? I've heard it all. Now I've really heard it all. He was the same kind of. Well, he was the essence of Joe. There was a little spritz of Joe in there somewhere.
2: But yeah, he was slowing down. He was getting older. I mean, we all observe that. When you know, it's a very intense job. I think it ages you quickly.
0: Nobody else has had that happen. Nobody. That was a Joe Biden special. The essence of Joe. That's the closest Jill has ever come to telling the truth. Well, he was in there somewhere. Kind of looked like him. I remember the conspiracy theories about Joe Biden being replaced by a body double. A lot of people thought, they're like, that's the same guy. They took these photos of Joe. They would compare him to what he used to look like back in the early aughts, the 90s. And they go, this is not the same guy. Look at his skin. Everything so weird about him. You know what the answer to that is? There's a reason he looks so different. It wasn't a body double. No, that was definitely Joe Biden. The reason he looked like that was he had a terrible facelift. That's actually what happened. Ahead of the 2020 election, all of that skin that was dangling off the bottom of his head, it was pulled to the back of his head. They grabbed it and they yanked it up. And in fact, the Washington Examiner, if you want to treat yourself at some point, go look this old piece up. The Washington Examiner had an incredible piece on the subject. They consulted plastic surgeons and they asked them what they thought of Joe, whether or not he had work done. They're like, oh yeah, he did. And in fact, it's terrible. They said his facelift was botched. It was a botched facelift surgery. And the reason they know it was botched is because all of his beard hair started growing out of the side of his ears. They could tell. They said, yeah, it must have been very difficult to shave his ears. I wonder if Dr. Jill handled that. The essence of Joe. Well, I'm glad he's gone. I'm glad we've wafted him away. More ahead on tomorrow's Vince Show.
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10: The teams have been going back and forth.
9: Treasury Secretary Scott Bessent leading a White House briefing and facing a lot of questions about a memorandum of understanding between U.S. and Iranian negotiators. It would reportedly extend a ceasefire for 60 days and launch negotiations on Iran's nuclear program. There have also been reports the U.S. agrees to discuss sanctions relief.
10: It is a multifaceted agreement, and nothing is going to be on the table until we see the Strait of open.
9: Bessent also reiterating the president's demand that Iran give up its highly enriched uranium, which an Iranian official has called a red line. Bessent says the three pillars of Iran's government, elected leaders, clerics, and the Revolutionary Guard, are having trouble communicating.
10: We are being patient. We do not have unlimited patience. President Trump always prefers a peace deal.
9: He stops short of confirming a framework has been reached or whether the president will sign off on it. The Treasury chief offering more reinsurance that energy prices will ease once the conflict is over, and defending the economy as resilient after a key inflation gauge hit a three-year high. The suspect in a deadly school shooting is granted a change of venue in Georgia.
11: A judge in Barrow County, Georgia, will move the trial of teenaged accused school shooter Colt Gray to a new venue. Gray's attorneys argued he can't get a fair trial close to Appalachie High School, where he's accused of gunning down four people. The judge, however, says any potential plea deals need to be reached beforehand.
12: If the expense and the time is going to go into arranging the jury trial, I want to plea early enough in advance that most of that can be bypassed, where we don't have to expend the resources, the time, and burden the other jurisdiction.
11: Gray is accused of killing two students and two school staff.
9: Fox's Evan Brown. 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
9: The vice president visits Colorado for the Air Force Academy graduation.
17: Vice President Vance saluted and shook the hand of every graduating senior at the 68th commencement on the Colorado Springs campus. Each of these cadets have earned their commission to serve as officers in the Air Force and Space Force. But the vice president said there is gratitude to some other very important people in the crowd.
18: To the loved ones gathered here today, we will never forget that our nation's airmen and guardians were your sons and daughters long before they were ours.
17: More than 900 cadets earned their degrees. During the ceremony, Vice President Vance singled out one particular grad who will serve as a summer intern in his office. Gernal Scott, Fox News.
9: Major League Baseball owners just proposing a salary cap, something the players' union has vowed never to accept. The last time a firm cap was proposed was 1994, prompting a more than seven-month strike and the cancellation of the World Series. At least three of the America 250 acts say they're not performing.
19: A day after Freedom 250 announced the first wave of performers for the Great American State Fair shows on Washington's National Mall, Milli Vanilli, Morris Day, and Young MC say they will not be appearing, disputing Wednesday's announcement. Milli Vanilli singer Jody Rocco told the Associated Press that neither she, her sister, nor any other group members had been asked to come. Other performers announced include the Commodores, Flo Rida, and Martina McBride.
20: Check out the hook while my DJ revolves it.
19: One I Love the 90s act confirmed his attendance. Vanilla Ice's rep said he's proud to help celebrate America's 250th anniversary. Michelle Polino, Fox News.
9: An hour to the close on Wall Street. Stocks are mixed. The Dow's down 48 points after hitting new highs earlier in the day. The S&P and the NASDAQ still in record territory. I'm Lisa Brady, Fox News.
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0: is our revenue plan. 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
1: 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We should waste no time in impeachment and removal proceedings.
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7: 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What am I telling people in the Northeast? What have I been telling people around the country? Bye-bye, New York and New Jersey and Chicago. I know you hate to get rid of the hot dogs, but you can buy them online and make them at your own home. They'll be just as good, I promise you. And California, you know, with your no-show, useless governor, the worst governor in the country. Exxon now plans to leave high-tax, Democratic-run New Jersey, and they are relocating to the great state of Texas. God bless Texas. Now, gas and oil giant Exxon Mobil will likely move their legal home from New Jersey to Texas after shareholders approved a proposal to do so. According to a preliminary count, they'd be foolish not to. ExxonMobil's board of directors unanimously recommended the legal relocation in March, saying Texas's legal and regulatory environment is much more business friendly, aligning our legal home with our operating home in a state that understands our business and has a stake in the company's success is important, said Darren Woods, ExxonMobil CEO. The state in which a company has its legal domicile is important because it determines their taxes and what laws they have to follow. Exxon, headquartered in a suburb of Houston, Texas, but has been incorporated in New Jersey since 1882 when the company was still Standard Oil of New Jersey. According to the company moved its headquarters to Irvine, Texas in 1989. And says about 75% of the company's U.S. employees now are in the free state of Texas. James Lee, CEO, Dallas-based Texas Stock Exchange, lauded the shareholder vote in a statement. Exxon's move is also a watershed moment for America's capital markets, the direct result of Governor Abbott, the legislature transforming Texas into the top jurisdiction for business in the U.S. I would argue my free state of Florida is right up there, but so is Tennessee. So are the Carolinas, and they're seeing massive economic growth, and this migration doesn't stop out of these high-taxed, highly regulated states, you know, with their sanctuary cities and state policies and the insanity that they're not going to help ICE arrest people, and we'll get to that later in the program today, and so on and so on. Can you blame them? Can you blame them? Here's what's going to happen. By the time we get to the 2030 census, you're going to see states like New York and New Jersey and Illinois and Minnesota and California, they're all going to be losing congressional seats. Why? Because people can't take it anymore. And all these companies that represent trillions of dollars in market capitalization are now poised to make similar moves. I've been talking about what's happening in Florida. I know it. I see it with my own eyes. And I love the fact Mamdani had to admit that he reached out after he basically, I don't know, I mean, he kind of doxed Citadel's Ken Griffin. I don't know Ken Griffin, never talked to Ken Griffin, but he's a multi-billionaire, highly successful. He runs Citadel. And I love the fact that after Mamdani pulled that crap on him and targeted him and went in front of his house, in New York City, a very, very $100 million penthouse apartment overlooking Fifth Avenue and Central Park in New York City. I mean, which I'm sure he pays an enormous amount of property taxes on every year. And then Mamdani, oh, I'd like to have a meeting with you, Ken Griffin, because Ken Griffin said, you know what? I was going to invest $6 billion in New York City. Now I'm not investing that money in New York City. I'm going to invest it in Wall Street South. And why give New York City the money? And then Mamdani wanted to meet with him. And to his ever, you know, to his credit, I don't know the guy. I have no idea what his politics are. I don't care what his politics are. But he said, you know what? I'm not putting up with this crap. No, I'm not meeting with this dopey mayor. I would not be surprised if you're looking for a very expensive Central Park View, Fifth Avenue penthouse. Probably one is going to be for sale soon. Now, I can tell you this, that all of these Wall Street firms, all of these private equity firms, all of these investment firms, all of these big banks, they already have a very strong presence everywhere from West Palm Beach in the north all the way down to Miami, Florida. Miami is going through a boom. Now, historically, Miami's been a little bit of a boom-bust real estate market. I'm not so sure it goes bust. Who I was talking to the other day about this very question was our friend Keith. Linda, you know who that is, the inventor Keith, my friend.
5: I do.
7: And he was asking what I thought, you know, because he knows I know real estate, and it's been a passion of mine for a long time. And I said, you know, I'm not sure. Because historically, Miami's been a little boom bust, and you get a lot of money outside investment. All these condos go up, they overbuild, and the prices tank, and then people get bargains, and they sell them, then the market comes back. I don't know. I mean, its growth has been so astronomical. I'm not sure that happens this time. By the way, looking at the stock market today, another record here, there, and everywhere. Oil prices are down like $20 the barrel of oil. Nobody, that'll never get reported by the news. But, you know, one of the most interesting things that I read today that ought to really anger every single solitary American is what Jill Biden is now saying to sell her book. And it's a revelation in her memoir, The View from the East Wing. Isn't the East Wing the one where the one big, great, beautiful ballroom is going to be? I'm pretty sure. So she writes that on their bathroom mirror, she would at times leave inspirational messages like, you are my hero. Linda, when have you ever said I'm your hero? Never. Do you say that to Anthony? Do you leave messages like that to Anthony? I'm just curious.
5: You are my hero? I think that's a little weird.
7: Get up, champ. Get up. She leaves. Those are the messages she's acknowledging she left for you. Get up, Joey. Joey, time to sit and eat. Joey, we have a meeting. We're going to need you to focus.
5: Wasn't she the babysitter? Didn't he like marry the babysitter? The whole thing's kind of weird, right?
7: Everything about this family is weird.
5: Yeah. I'm out anyway, on the way that they talk to each other. It's weird.
7: All right. Sometimes she would sneak in messages on policy, relying on her ability to be frank and open with the leader of the free world in ways that others could not. You know, one thing I've known about Donald Trump is you can always be honest with Donald Trump. I've known the guy for 30 years. I can tell him anything. You know, I did Sage Steele's podcast. Do you like Sage Steele as much as I do? I love Sage Steele. I know why you would love her. Because of her courage during COVID. And she just, you know, questioned why her company was forcing her to take an experimental shot. And, you know, then she made one controversial comment, which isn't really controversial on a trans issue. And she got fired. I mean, and she was willing to do it. So I admire her so much. So she made me say things I never thought I'd ever, because I'm, you know me, I'm more of a private person than people know. I don't like to give up too much. I was telling her some of the stories about me as a kid getting in trouble, the incorrigible Sean Hannity, and she was like eating it all up. It was hilarious. And then at one point, Ainsley calls me. I don't think that part's aired yet. And we aired that call. We aired my conversation. Then these two start talking, and I'm like, I kept out of the conversation. What do you think of that?
5: I think it's great. I think it's fun.
7: It was funny.
5: You know? That's more real than what a lot of people would have done. So it's kind of fun that you and Ainsley get to be a part of that conversation and people get to be a part of just being a normal person. Like, hold on a second, my wife's calling. I got to answer the call. You know, that's cool.
7: All right. Everyone's going to take from that comment that I'm married. There are all these images online of my wedding that has not taken place. Have you seen them?
5: Yeah, there's also pictures of you with, I've seen twins, triplets, quadruplets. I'll tell you, man. You're very
8: triplets.
5: You're very
8: I've
5: busy.
8: Seen the twins.
5: I don't know how you fit it in, Sean. It's amazing.
7: Oh, you're loving every minute of this, aren't you?
5: The best one, I'm sorry, hands down, is the one where you're crying at the altar.
7: Yeah.
5: That's hysterical.
7: Okay. Okay. Me crying as she's singing a song to me. I mean, give me a break.
5: Freaking
7: I'm not
5: hysterical.
7: Crying. Oh, man. There goes my man card. People are going to... And they comment on it. And people believe this. I've had some of my best friends call me and say, well, you didn't have to invite me, but you could have at least told me. And I'm like, it's not real. It's AI. And they're like, no. I saw the pictures. You don't have to lie to me. I'm like, I'm not lying to you. It's crazy. I mean, to be in the public eye, you know, and we'll talk about this another. Anyway, so Jill Biden writes that she puts all this stuff. And here's the worst part of all of this. The moments after the debate, as the president walked off the stage, the debate, he whispered, I really effed up, didn't I? She writes, yes, you did. I whispered back. But that's not even the worst part of it. Jill Biden thought her husband was having a stroke on the debate stage, but she didn't make him step down. That's the only time I've ever seen him this way, and he's never been like that since, and he was never like that before. I am calling complete BS on all of it. And when I think of all of the grief that I took starting in 2019 before the 2020 election and pointing out his obvious and significant cognitive decline, you know, I took so much crap for this. And meanwhile, I was more right than I ever knew. And for her to say, oh, I never saw it before, I haven't seen it since, and I thought he was having a stroke. If you thought your husband was having a stroke, why didn't you walk out on the stage? Why did you let him? Why didn't you let him step down? Why were you fighting for him to stay in this race as hard as they did? Anyway, here's just a reminder of how bad he was, you know, during his presidency.
9: Thanks to all the members of Congress and Homeland Security Secretary, I'm not sure going to do show away. She knows so long as she was denied, our freedom can never be secured.
10: We'll teach Donald Trump a valuable lesson. Don't mess with the women of America unless you want to get the benefit.
9: Groundbreaking Asian Americans like Vera Wang and Joan Shingang, I'm going to pronounce it right, Shanga Kowawa.
10: We'll never forget lying around and him lying around, actually.
11: America is a nation that can be defined in a single word.
12: The political coverage that, look, some of the political players and some of the, let me ask a rhetorical question.
7: I don't believe what she's saying. I've never seen it before. I never saw it after. And meanwhile, we were playing it pretty much every day on this radio program. We were playing it on TV, playing it all the time, you know. And, you know, oh, he may have actually been drugged is a recent excuse. I mean, I don't know. I mean, there were times, you know, he would disappear before any big moment for like a week and a half. Remember that? I don't know what the hell they were infusing with. Who knows what was going on?
5: It's all such nonsense because remember KJP's famous line. I mean, I can barely keep up with him. I just can't even keep up with him. So I don't know how anybody could get him to even drug him.
7: Patty. That was Jen Psaki, wasn't it?
5: No, it was both of them. But KJP said it all the time. Oh, he's so active. Give me a break.
7: Yes,
5: they had
7: a lid
5: at 10 a.m.
7: Peppermint Patty said it too. Jen Psaki, circle back.
13: What more can you tell us about the president's health regime? We hear he's lifting weights. What sort of weights is he lifting? Does he have a personal trainer? And what happened to his Peloton bike? Did he bring it to the White House?
14: I didn't know where this was going, but I'm intrigued by it. I will say I have nothing to read on the president's private exercise regime, but I can tell you, having traveled with him a fair amount, sometimes he's hard to keep up with.
7: Hard to keep up with. You know, circle back, Peppermint Patty probably is in really bad shape, Linda. By the way, we have a new poll out today. Karen Bass, Spencer Pratt are locked in a very tight battle for L.A. mayor. Bass has 26% of the vote, and Pratt, 22% of the vote. He's down by 4 points. That's within the margin of error. You know, if people want change in L.A. and you're sick and tired of it, you got a shot.
5: Well, you heard what Newsom did today, didn't you?
7: What's that?
5: Newsom today endorsed Bass, but when he did, he announced that he is not letting any police, any ICE, anybody near the polling stations. Nobody's going to be allowed to go there.
7: He said something else yesterday that was stupid. Do you remember what it was?
5: His mouth was moving, so anything he said was stupid.
7: Yeah, no-show governor. Worst governor in the country. All right, 800-941. Stretching. 800-941-SHAWN if you want to be a part of the program. It sounded like Joe Biden for a minute.
5: I was just going to say, you pulling a Joe Biden? Were you moving your right arm in the wrong direction?
7: No, I was trying to grab the ad, which is like a mile away from me, where Sweet Baby James put it. Like, ah! And I'm trying to stay close to the microphone while doing it. I'm just giving you the insider's view. Anyway, when you hear about Israel in the news and you see what's been happening, you see the cluster bombs as densely populated areas have been targeted again and again and again, and the new heated up conflict with Lebanon and Hezbollah, you know, the need for humanitarian assistance has never, ever been greater all across the Holy Land. And thank God for groups like the International Fellowship of Christians and Jews. Not only are they asking for your help so they can provide humanitarian assistance, food, water, shelter, clothing, you name it, medications, they're providing providing it, mobile medical clinics for the elderly, but they also want your prayers. I mean, they're in a fight for their very survival. Anyway, they will share these notes with the people of Israel, and your money goes directly to this humanitarian relief fund, and they need it bad. 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
7: Watching Fox News, a man accused of wanting to kill, threatening to kill Erica Kerr. What the hell is wrong with people? 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And can we just leave this woman alone and just what is wrong with people? There's so much evil and sickness in this world.
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0: 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We don't write tickets to raise money. 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Speed was the primary factor in more than 60% of the 28 fatal crashes we investigated last year. Every stop we make might be the one that prevents the next death. I'd rather give you a citation than tell your loved one you're never coming home.
21: 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These aren't freak accidents. 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
1: All right, 25 now till the...

0: story about the wine and the lunch?
1: I actually know that story, and it's ridiculous.
0: It is so Mark Levin. It is so funny because it's just him being him, and it's hilarious. And, you know, we all know that all of us that are in the opinion business, whether they want to acknowledge it or not, but those of us that do acknowledge it and appreciate the path that he forged for all of us. You asked me today, is Catherine Limbaugh coming on the show? You told me she might come on.
1: Yes, that was going to be a little surprise for the audience, but hey, let's start now. Why not? Yes, I got an email from someone and our friend Jen Robinson, and she said that Catherine Limbaugh is doing a series.
0: I haven't heard from Jen in forever. Love her.
1: Well, she's my friend now. I stole her. But she's amazing. Uh-huh. And she reached out. No, she says hi. And she said, oh, you know, Catherine Limbaugh is doing a limited interview circuit on this new release that she's got coming up on the anniversary of the 250th of our nation, specifically geared towards children. So I was like, oh, that's very cool.
0: Well, remember they did that series of books together. You know who's very close to them, loves them a lot, is Laura and Eric Trump. They're very close. And, you know, I get updates. I mean, I can't believe it's been 5 years. You know, I said it at the time, and I said this last night to Mark, and I think I say it on the podcast too, is I can't believe it's been 5 years. I just can't. And I remember saying at the time, is this whole story, and I went into it with Mark last night, on... I got David Limbaugh, Rush's brother. He's maybe one of the most dynamic Christian apologetic authors in the country. He writes amazing best-selling books. And he's been my agent my whole career, going back to, you know, my first radio contract, for crying out loud. And he's a dear, dear friend of both me and Mark. He also represents Mark. I don't think this is any surprise that I'm revealing here. And we've had David on the program many times, and love David. He's got a heart of gold. And Rush's niece, Kristen, was my assistant for a while until, you know, she had a bunch of kids, and she's now raising them all. And we stay in constant contact. We think the world of her. And anyway, we were just talking about what I said. Well, first of all, the day I got a heads up just moments before Rush was about to announce that he had been diagnosed with stage 4 advanced lung cancer. And I'm like, it hit me like a ton of bricks. And he said, I couldn't tell you. Obviously, I'm sworn to secrecy for my brother. However, I am aware that he's going to make this announcement. It's not going to be that long. And then this is now, you're going to be on the air. And I'm sure that this is, you know, I wanted you to give you at least a little heads up to prepare. And I listened to that announcement by Rush with Mark on the phone. We were both crying. I mean, because he's had such a profound influence on all of us. And there's nobody that could ever replace him, which is what I said at the time. But you knew when you heard it that it was a death sentence. And, you know, and people, I remember Sweet Baby James would always bring me in the commentary of people like on chat boards and Free Republic back in the day.
1: Oh,
0: now
1: yeah.
0: It's X. And,
1: mm-hmm.
0: and people are vicious. You can't read this or else, unless you really want to feel, you know, bad about yourself. And that's the danger for kids, because they read this stuff and they get impacted by it. But I've had, you know, 35 years in the public eye of practice, and I don't give a flying rip what any of these people say. And they do it often. And I'm like, good, I'm glad you know who I am. Fine. But anyway, that day we're listening and we're both upset. We're both, you know, we couldn't believe it. Because pretty much anybody that knows anything about stage 4 advanced lung cancer, that's kind of admitting that you're going to, that's a death sentence. And I look up at the clock, and I know you were there. I know you were working that day. And I think I even said to you, I don't know what to say. I was trying to get my act together and wipe my
1: eyes.
0: Well,
1: we found out it was 2:54. So we literally had, 6 minutes before 3, and then, you know, another 5 before we went live. And I just think the whole studio, all of us were just like, all right, what do we do now? It was awful.
0: And many of his staff were still in New York, and we're
1: oh, yeah.
0: To this day, Mike Mamone works for What did Rush call Mike? Bo Snerdly. I still love Bo Snerdly. I mean, how can you not love the greatest call screen?

0: screener in the history of call screening, in terms of he would fight with callers and be doing his own separate show, yelling at them, hanging up on them, screaming at them, cursing at them. It was
1: a show within a show.
0: It was the entertainment at the highest level. And we lost Kit Carson a lot of years ago. He's a great guy. And he just had a wonderful team. And Mike Mamone, who ran, you know, his board the entire time he was syndicated. And anyway, he's just had a profound impact on all of us. And then I just remember I listened to the tone, the cadence, the pitch, the tenor that he had that day in making that announcement, which is probably one of the most challenging things anybody would ever have to do. And I just, in my head, I just said, follow that cadence. I didn't know what I was going to say. I never went back to listen to it. I never will listen to it. I don't want to listen to it. But I did say that nobody can ever replace him. I knew, you know, and I said that after he passed. I can't believe it was 5 years. I was so glad the president gave him the Medal of Freedom. And that was such a special day. And enormous. And he wasn't feeling well. And then here's the great thing, and I want everybody in this audience to know, because many of you that listen to talk radio, you know, obviously you knew Rush. Yes, when Sweet Baby James would hand me, "You're no Rush Limbaugh," I'm like, "You're right. You're absolutely right. There's only one Babe Ruth, and to be in the same lineup as Babe Ruth is a pretty cool thing." That's all I would say. And I said, I know what he would want from all of you, and that would be that we all double down, quadruple down, and fight for all the things that he believed deep down in his heart and in his soul. And, you know, and that's what we try to do on the show every day. Do our part and up our game and do our best. And there are crazy people, even within our movement, that are saying the most insane things that I know Rush would never agree with, ever, under any circumstances. But putting that aside, here was the most amazing part of that story, is what people didn't know is when he would fly and get his treatments. When you have cancer that severe, they half, maybe three quarters of the way kill you to try to save you or to extend your life. And Rush went through brutal, brutal treatments. And we learned something about Rush. Rush could have retired, had enough money for the rest of his life and then some. It wasn't about money for Rush at all. And then, whether he was feeling well or not, as soon as he was able, we learned what Rush's bucket list was: to get back on the air, to be with his audience, you know, to express his views, to do, as he would say, what he was born to do, with talent on loan from God. Talent on loan from God. I mean, in his booming voice. And then Linda loves to tell the story the day I filled in. Once, the first time I filled in for Rush, it was a disaster.
1: I don't know why you don't like that story. That's a great story.
0: And don't you dare play the tape.
1: I'm not playing it. I know. I have the, trust me, I know I'm not allowed to play it. But I'm just saying.
0: I'm in the middle of the opening monologue, and I'm beginning to finally feel comfortable. I know I don't get nervous doing radio. I don't get nervous doing TV. I don't get nervous doing the podcast. I just don't. Some people do. Some people have stage fright and they fight through it. Some people throw up before they ever have to give a public speech. It's just their routine. But I did feel it that day. I remember in the middle of the opening monologue of that show, and I'm thinking, oh my gosh, 600 stations are hearing me right now. And I wasn't syndicated at the time. And I just couldn't believe the microphone, the golden EIB mic, and it was gold. It just dropped off the mic stand. Just dropped. And I'm like, I put my head down and on this distorted position, just kept pushing through, finished the monologue, and I'm like, oh my gosh, what did I do? Rush didn't miss a beat. Here's about a Sean Hannity dented the golden EIB microphone. I mean, just tongue-in-cheek Rush. It was just great. I couldn't believe people were so stupid they thought it was sacrilegious when he said talent on loan from God. And I'm like, okay, think of the humility behind that statement. He's saying that if he has any talent, it comes from God. Some people are so humorless and dumb. And it just cracked me up. Or the people that would come to New York and be looking for the EIB building in New York City, in Midtown Manhattan. It never existed. There was no EIB building. We broadcast from the, quote, EIB building, which was 2 Penn Plaza above Madison Square Garden. That's where it was at the time. Not there anymore. But anyway, I don't know. I mean, you wonder, I'm sorry, what are you saying? Oh yeah, I forgot that. No, actually you're wrong. Sig Sauer. I want to remind people that it's the number one selling concealed carry pistol in America. By the way, I carry mine every day. You know, there's going to be a moment in time somebody in this audience is going to face some idiot that wants to kill you and kill your family. There's only one option in those moments, and that is the lethal option. And, you know, there's only about half of our fellow Americans that say they feel safe in their state, their town, their city. And Sig Sauer, they have a 270-year history of precision craftsmanship, reliability, all made in America. They have brought American manufacturing back. The P365 is made in Live Free or Die, New Hampshire, like all Sig Sauers. Now, Sig is the largest manufacturer in the state of New Hampshire. 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Almost half of them are former military. 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Sweet baby James does. 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Sweet baby James, he has several. I have several. Linda has the P365 Rose Special Edition. Whatever that is, I don't know. 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You can check it out at your local range. 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They'll give you a discount and a list of dealers where you may be. Anyway, so Levin's on the podcast. We do talk about that and a lot of other stuff. And, you know, what does it really mean? Where did Levin, you know, get this knowledge, this desire to study our framers, our founders, and the great philosophers, you know, that influence the thought of these amazing people, which is kind of appropriate considering it's the 250th anniversary of our great country. And I can tell you this, and it's one of those things in life, like maybe some of us thought that Rush would be there forever. And maybe you thought your parents would be there, your grandparents would be there forever. Or the things that we take for granted every single day in life, I believe this is the greatest single best country God ever gave man. I really believe that. I know that to be true. And it is, you know, this is why we're in this battle over, you know, statism, socialism, communism, whatever your new Green Deal-ism. And the Democrats want to shove it down our throat with false promises of cradle to grave, womb to the tomb. It has been tried, and whatever form, whatever name, whatever manifestation it has taken on, it always ends the same way, always, without fail. And that is unfulfilled promises, more poverty than when you started, and a loss of freedom in the name of false security. And I say it often, how are your government schools doing? Not too good. More per capita we spend on kids and education than any industrialized country, and we're like 40th in results. You can't screw up that bad in life. Or, you know, how's the lockbox, the Social Security lockbox doing? They squandered it. They raided it. You know, how's government health care doing? A disaster. Every promise. Keep your doctor, keep your plan, save money. Well, okay. Millions lost their doctors. Millions lost their plans. And the average American saving over paying over 300% more. It's madness. You know, now I do love our Department of War. And we need the biggest, baddest, toughest, meanest military on the face of the earth to protect and preserve freedom for future generations. You know, just like I have no desire to argue with idiots that don't understand we can't pass on to our children and grandchildren a nuclear-armed Iran. Didn't say it's going to be easy. Donald Trump doesn't know what it means to take on something easy. He does what no other president in our lifetime has ever done. He takes on everything that is challenging, difficult, hard, but also the right thing to do. That makes him consequential and transformational. And I believe that will define his presidency. Now we'll get into the latest, the updates that we have as it relates to Iran coming up. You know, and look at where we're, look at the Democratic Party. Look at James Tallarico. We'll play this later, trying to back off every crazy. There are six genders. I'm running a vegan campaign. Let's put a welcome mat on the southern border. God is non-binary. Good luck in Texas. Not going to work with a lunatic, you know, Nazi tattooed moron in Maine. or the idiot that's running in Michigan for the Democrats, or AOC, or Mamdani, or the Squad, or Bernie, Grandpa Bernie, or, you know, Pocahontas, Elizabeth Warren. The party's been taken over by nutcases. They're crazy. In Seattle, the socialist mayor declared that she won't investigate fraud. Of course, they're going to have a wealth tax out there, too. And then you know what the net result is? More mass migration out of blue states into free states. And wait till I tell you the story what Exxon's doing. They're leaving New Jersey, going to Texas. That's the headline. We'll give you more on that. $6,000 an ounce. Now, that is the price experts are predicting for gold in 2026. I've been investing in gold ever since I could save money. Just a small amount, small percentage of my portfolio. Now, we all watch gold climb higher and higher over the last few years. I love the show, what is it called, Gold Rush. 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Anyway, JP Morgan, they are predicting $6,300 an ounce. 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
1: No deal. I'm Lisa Brady, Fox News. Treasury Secretary Scott Bessent, leading a White House briefing, did not confirm what's in a memorandum of understanding reported between the U.S. and Iran.
2: Everything depends on what the president wants to do, and President Trump is not going to make a bad deal for the American people.
1: The framework reportedly includes a 60-day ceasefire extension, reopening the Strait of Hormuz, and ending a U.S. blockade while launching nuclear talks. But no word on when or if President Trump will sign off on it. Bessent also would not confirm whether sanctions relief will be on the table. Just getting reports, a man is accused of plotting to kill Erica Kirk, who became CEO of Turning Point USA after her husband, Charlie Kirk, was killed.
3: News stations in Texas report Jacob Wensky of San Antonio was arrested earlier today and now faces two felony counts for making terrorist threats against Erica Kirk and TPUSA's upcoming women's leadership event in that city. According to local reports, San Antonio police were alerted to Wensky after he allegedly commented on social media, quote, "I know exactly where to bomb."
1: Fox's Alicia Acuna in Denver. The suspect also reportedly sending threatening emails targeting Erica Kirk, Turning Point events, and Christian nationalists. Turning Point says it won't be silenced by threats. Also just getting confirmation of a swatting incident at the home of a Supreme Court justice. Amy Coney Barrett, police in Fairfax County, Virginia, say responding officers coordinated with Supreme Court police last night and quickly determined the call was fake. And in Austria, a man just convicted of planning to attack Taylor Swift concerts nearly 2 years ago. The 21-year-old sentenced to 15 years in prison. Another record day on Wall Street, the Dow up 25 points at the bell. 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
1: The L.A. mayor gets a big endorsement in her bid for re-election just days before a key vote.
17: California Governor Gavin Newsom formally backing Los Angeles Mayor Karen Bass for re-election, explaining in a statement her work has made the entire state stronger with an 18% decline in homelessness. Historic drops in violent crime, boosting film production in L.A. and protecting our communities against ICE. Bass responding by saying Governor Newsom has been a partner for Los Angeles at every turn. Former Vice President Kamala Harris also recently endorsing the incumbent mayor. Bass faces a highly competitive field of 13 challengers, including city council member Nithya Raman and former reality TV star Spencer Pratt. Kristen Goodwin, Fox News.
1: In addition to those 14 candidates for mayor on Tuesday's ballot, there are 61 candidates for governor, with the top two advancing to November. In the mayor's race, though, a runoff only happens if no one gets more than 50% of the vote. A Democrat who's been talked about as a potential presidential candidate says she's not running in 2028, at least.
18: Michigan Governor Gretchen Whitmer can't run for re-election this year. It's a two-term limit. As for what comes next,
19: there will be a robust group of people running for president. I will not be one of them in 2028. I could tell you that.
18: Governor Whitmer at the Mackinac Policy Conference. She says, I want to do good work, but I'm also looking forward to taking a little bit of a break and thinking about it, not jumping right into something. She was talked about as a possible Democratic Party presidential nominee in 2024 and was considered as President Biden's running mate in 2020. Chris Foster, Fox News.
1: Just getting a report, the NBA has approved sweeping changes to the draft lottery. A source telling the Associated Press it'll strip the teams with the worst records from receiving the best odds of winning the number one pick. Recapping stocks, more record closes for the Dow, the S&P, and the NASDAQ. The NASDAQ, the biggest gainer, up 242 points. I'm Lisa Brady. This is Fox News.
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0: is our revenue plan. This would more than pay for our economic agenda. It would actually allow us to start Trump-proofing our city.
1: If it looks like we can get the votes in the U.S. Senate with Republican senators, then absolutely. We should waste no time in impeachment and removal proceedings.
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7: Thanks, Scott Tannen. 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All right, so the president obviously going the extra mile as it relates to a peace deal in the Middle East. I think the most consequential proposal was made by President Trump, along with, you know, Marco Rubio, maybe I should remind you, saying, no, they're never going to have a nuclear weapon. President Trump, again, they're never going to have a nuclear weapon. Some progress clearly has been made, and the president now is using military strikes to say, okay, this is not a ceasefire if you're going to keep negotiating like this. Here's Marco from the cabinet meeting yesterday.
8: So tell us about Iran.
9: Well, first of all, the bottom line is Iran's never going to have a nuclear weapon. And if recent events have done anything, is just remind us once again that they are the world's leading sponsor of terrorism, and they can never have a nuclear weapon. Now, the president's preference, which president, your preference has told us repeatedly, is always to negotiate these things and to figure out if you can have agreements. Diplomacy is always the first option. And we continue to work on that. And your envoys, Mr. Witkoff and Kushner and others, the vice president, who have been very involved. And if there's an agreement to be made, we want that to be made. I think there's been some progress and some interest. And we'll see over the next few hours and days whether progress could be made. I just want to remind everybody, Mr. President, you know this well, you have other options available to you if that doesn't work. But the bottom line is that we prefer the negotiated diplomatic route, and we're going to give it every chance to succeed. You know, you're giving it every chance to succeed, Mr. President. But here's the bottom line, because I keep getting asked, what is this all about? It's very simple. Iran and these people in charge of Iran can never have a nuclear weapon, and they will never have a nuclear weapon, and they most certainly will not have one as long as you're president of the United States.
7: Now, that point is very clear. Here's where Donald Trump, you know, ups the ante for every country in the region. Now, understand something, too, that, you know, people talk about, well, the Israelis were happy, you know, with Midnight Hammer and Epic Fury. And of course, they've had their own conflict, either with Iran directly or with their proxies in the region. However, this is what makes Donald Trump Donald Trump. And that is that he proposed that Saudi Arabia and all the nations in the Middle East sign on to the Abraham Accords to have a lasting peace with all of the countries. And maybe we can get away from this mindset, because all of those Arab countries, those Sunni countries, they were as equally afraid of Iranian hegemony in the region and a nuclear-armed Iran as Israel was. That's like the untold story. They just don't talk about it as much as Israel does, and it's not as much an existential threat as Iran has been to Israel. However, you know, as you can see, and as we have all witnessed, the Iranians had no problem going after other Arab nations in the region, Iran being Shia and these other Sunni nations. There is great hostility among them, and there was always great fear among countries like Saudi Arabia and the UAE and many, many others, that in fact they'd never wanted a nuclear armed Iran because they knew they too would be a target. Here's the president taking this to the next level.
10: Their Navy is gone, their Air Force is gone, everything's gone, and they're negotiating on fumes. But we'll see what happens. Maybe we have to go back and finish it, maybe we don't. I'm not sure we should make the deal if they don't sign. You want to know the truth. If they don't sign to join the Abraham Accords, I don't know that we, you know, we have countries in there already. UAE, great countries, bold countries. And it's turned out to be so good, so effective, and so we're, you know, requesting strongly that they join. It'll be great. It'd be great for Saudi Arabia. It'd be great for Qatar.
7: Actually, great for everybody. Joining us now to discuss this, an expert in the region, we have Amir Fakhravar is back with us. He's now teaching comparative constitutional law at Texas State University, author of the bestseller book called Iran, Comrade Ayatollah, and he's also with the National Iranian Congress Senate. He's their Senate chairman, and he's here with analysis of all this. Amir, welcome back. Thanks for being with us. Let's get your take on where we are at this moment.
5: Thank you, Sean, for having me again. And it's an honor. This memorandum for 60 days time that the President Trump's administration is going to give that regime to sign something and for the nuclear negotiation. If, you know, my position, you know, Sean, the last time we spoke, it was almost 4 months ago, a couple of hours after our conversation, the bloodbath happened in Iran, which in 48 hours, regime killed at least 45,000 people. We have the actual number, which is more than 100,000 people have been killed in street, just the protesters. They didn't have any gun. And the supreme leader who gave the order to IRGC to kill the people in the street, a couple of weeks later, by the order of President Trump and the very great joint operation of United States and Israel, the supreme leader was killed in his palace, which is interesting, because that palace he lived there was the former Shah's palace. And the Moloch, it looked like the animal farm of George Orwell. When the Moloch, they came to power and they said the Shah was corrupt, the king was corrupt, and then they went to live in king's palace. And then, yes, he was killed there. All these happened during the last 4 months, and a lot of amazing thing happened, because U.S. Army could destroy an entire navy of IRGC, as President Trump proudly is mentioning always, and the air force of the regime is gone, and the 75% to 80% of regime's military and missile capability is gone, and it's the time to go and finish the rest, as President Trump yesterday mentioned in the cabinet meeting, to finish the job. And it's just 20% to 25%. If you are asking me, Sean, I can't understand these negotiations and giving more time to the regime. It could be just one good reason to know who is exactly in charge, whoever comes to the negotiation table, to kill them too. Because when somebody is making bloodbath all over the country, why we are still talking with them? This regime doesn't have any chance at all to stay in power. Just let's destroy. We are not talking about boots on the ground, because we don't need it at all. It's 92 million Iranian inside the country, 10 million outside in exile like us. We can finish the job. We just need regime's capability, the military capability and missile capability, to be gone, which in a couple of weeks, U.S. and Israel can do it. Then the people will finish the job inside. And this is the part I can't understand, but maybe it's a good reason for President Trump's administration to continue this negotiation.
7: Well, I've spoken with the president at length, both on air and off air, about this very issue. And this is the president's rationale, and he's said it, the Secretary of State Marco Rubio has said it. For 47 years, the people of Iran have been oppressed, they've been murdered, they have been brutalized, they have been intimidated, they have been harassed, they have been treated so horribly. And if you look at the Persian culture and its grand history, and I mean that, you know, their contributions to mankind are too long to list right now, but we know what they are, and they have contributed greatly to the advancement of the human condition. And I believe they can and hopefully will return to that former state of greatness they once had, but getting rid of this theocracy and this, you know, Islamo-fascist regime, that has to be the starting point. And so, but he says there's 90 plus million Iranians that have been victimized for 47 years. And if he does wipe them out, this is something that will impact every Iranian for decades and decades to come. All right, quick break. We'll come right back. More analysis, the situation in Iran with Amir Fakhravar. More with him on the other side than your calls coming up. 800-941-SHAWN. If you own a business, you know the nightmare. Okay, you find out before you can open the doors to your business, you need this insurance and that insurance and this insurance and that insurance. And you have to deal with one agent and another agent. It's worse than dealing with the healthcare system, to be very, very honest. Now, there is a simplified way of dealing with all of it, and it is upfront, it is transparent, and it is the most dynamic insurance company I've ever met in my life. 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

0: continue with our friend Amir Fakhrizar, who's joining us, an expert on Iran and very strong opinions about where the future of Iran should be headed. Last point on the blockade. You know, there are now reports that half the workforce is out of work. They have a 300% inflation rate. They have imagine a gas shortage inside of Iran, and their economy is already beginning to collapse, and they need money desperately. And the president, I think, is vetting that this weakened economy means weakened regime, which means more strength to the Iranian people, although they don't have the arms to fight back.
1: You know, Sean, let me be honest. I love you, Sean. I have been following you since.
0: You're about to say, I love you, but go ahead.
1: In prison, when I escaped prison before coming to United States, it was a show, Hannity and Colm. In Iran, we could see part of that show, and I was enjoying, and I was saying by myself, why Sean is not going by himself? Because he's amazing. And then when I came to United States, that was 20 years ago, exactly May 2006, then still I was following that show. And until now, everything you said, Sean, was correct. In 2019, I guess 18 or 19, when I was on your show, you mentioned about that. I was talking about civil disobedience. And you are a genius. You said, Amir, without gun, it's impossible. Right now, I'm 100% with you. Yes, without gun, it's impossible. It's the Second Amendment. We should have this on Iran, too. The Iranian people, they don't have any gun. And U.S. should help us to provide gun as much as possible. The courts, yeah, they can provide that. And there are other groups. They can do the same to provide all these material for the Iranian people. Why not? This regime is in fight with United States. This regime, for last 47 years, chanted death to America, chanted death to Israel. Yeah, we know this regime is enemy of United States and Israel. And in every point, U.S. should go after them. You mentioned correctly about the root of Islam, the ideology of Islam in Iran. Yes, Iran, the Persian Empire, we gave a lot to the world. Everything we know about mathematics, about physics, about astronomy, about science, it's coming at some point coming from Persian Empire. And even the first Declaration of Human Rights, Cyrus Philander, coming from Iran. You know, it's a lot. Our contribution to the world, it's a lot. But 1400 years ago, Sean, something very bad happened to us. That was invasion of Iran by the Muslims. And for last 1400 years, as Montesquieu said in his book, The Spirit of the Law, we, the Iranians, we couldn't come up because of that poisonous ideology of Islam. And right now, President Trump is helping us. It's huge help. It's not about helping us to come out of 47 years of this mullah's regime. It's helping us to come out of 1,400 years of being under occupation of Islamic ideology. And you know, Sean, Iran is going to be, right now, it's the biggest movement of converting to Christianity in Iran. Iran, after the change of the regime, you will see it, Sean, very fast, will be a Christian nation. It's coming. We can see it. And for all these, President Trump, when he helps Iran to be free, then in a couple of years, he will realize how much help he gave to the people of Iran, to the Middle East, and to the world. And the last point I want to mention is some people, they are saying Iran cannot go in one night to be a Jeffersonian republic. My answer is, why not? You know, Sean, because I drafted the proposed constitution for future Iran, they are calling me Persian Thomas Jefferson. Right now, it's well, time. We, the Iranian people, we are at our 1776 moment. It's 100.
0: I nominate you to be the first president. You could be their George Washington. You know, look, I have to run because of the constraints of time, but I will tell you, I enjoy talking to you. Your passion is infectious. I pray for the vision that you have for the Iranian people, And I am hopeful that that day is coming sooner than later. And I know the president's doing everything in his power to help that happen. One thing that we would I'd love to see happen is getting arms into the hands of the Iranian people so they can overcome this regime. Amir, thank you, my friend, and we'll have you back soon. Thank you.
1: As always, you are amazing.
0: Bye. So are you. 800-941. By the way, you hear his passion for America? You hear, you know, all the people that come from other countries that really appreciate all the things we often take for granted, right?

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2: 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I'd rather give you a citation than tell your loved one you're never coming home.
3: 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Speed is the most common factor we find in deadly crashes. 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

0: 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Sean Hannity with behind-the-scenes information on today's breaking news. 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
1: All right, 25 now till the top of the hour. Your call's coming up, 800-941-SEAN. Our number if you want to be a part of the program. 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

0: 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All right, let's go to our busy telephones. Eddie is in Missouri. Eddie, hi, how are you? Glad you called, sir. Thanks for being with us.
1: You bet. Thank you so much. Two quick questions about Iran. If we have destroyed their Air Force and their Navy, how can they still have control on the Strait of Hormuz and say that it's closed? And the second question is, how do we know they are not enriching the uranium that they have during all of this ceasefire time?
0: Let me start with the second question first. How do we know? Because we have eyes all over the entire country. There's the short answer. And we have the most sophisticated satellite intel gathering ability on the face of the earth. And to put it this way, President Trump described it as if they ever wanted to go after the nuclear dust, and we know where it is, that we would be able to see the face. We'd have facial recognition on any person trying to get to that area, anywhere near that area. And if they had a name tag on, we'd be able to read it. That's how good our technology is. As to the first part about the Strait of Hormuz, it's complicated in this sense, is they drop mines in the strait. And, you know, getting those, we have mine sweepers there and getting clear lanes. We do have a clear lane now, getting that strait totally cleaned up and cleared out and getting the free flow of oil at market prices is more complicated. But according to this latest iteration of a deal, they've agreed that they will never have nuclear weapons. They're working out arrangements on how they would transfer and who they would transfer the nuclear dust to. And no, they're not going to be able to charge fees or tolls as it relates to the Strait of Hormuz. Now, it's complicated by a lot of things. Now, at the end of the day, the president, again, in 5, 10, 15 minutes, can wipe out their entire economy. He's trying to avoid it. You know, is it getting maybe to the point where I think the next step might be to take out the loyalist, the old guard loyalist, the hardliners are that are reluctant to actually do something smart for the people of Iran? I could see that happening any day now. The president, the last, 3 days, has used military force twice. So it's a matter of when the president decides, and I understand his thinking, I don't fault him as others do for trying, it's for exhausting every possible path to peace, because the military option is quite simple for us, to be honest.
1: Well, I appreciate your time, sir, and God bless you.
0: Okay, I hope that answers your question, my friend. God bless you. Let's get back to our busy phones. Let's say hi to Daryl in my free state of Florida. Daryl, hi, how are you? Glad you called.
2: Doing great. Long-time listener, first-time caller. Same with
0: Russ. Glad you joined us.
2: Hannity and Combs. I just can't understand how people are so complacent with some of the things coming out of our fellow citizens' mouths. It sounds like 1926 to 1929. I mean, there's anti-Semitic. They're basically coming up and agreeing that they agree with what the Nazis did. And then when you tell them that, they're like, oh, no, I don't. But I just see it. Us heading towards a similar thing if we don't find a way to get a control of it. And part of it's going to be passed the Save America Act. Got to be done.
0: Well, I agree with you on the Save America Act. Obviously, they're on hiatus right now. Hopefully what has happened in these primaries more recently with John Cornyn, prior to that, Thomas Massie. Prior to that, Cassidy in Louisiana.

0: Maybe Republicans are going to kind of wake up to the fact that maybe the base of the Republican Party is MAGA. They are Trump. And, you know, John Cornyn, for example, won in the initial, you know, phase of the primary, defeating Ken Paxton by, I think, by a couple of points. And I mean, it was just a, I mean, Ken Paxton won 2-1 with Trump's endorsement. You know, Donald Trump and just, you know, enthusiastically, you know, went out and endorsed Lindsey Graham. Everyone has this impression of Lindsey Graham. I'm telling you, part of it may be true, but most of it's not true. You know, Lindsey Graham is probably Donald Trump's closest friend in the Senate. They play golf all the time together. And when the president wants something done, he goes to Lindsey, because Lindsey actually gets things done. He did the one big, beautiful bill. It was Lindsey that pushed for the tax cuts. It's Lindsey that is, you know, always there for the president when he needs support. It's Lindsey who got Kavanaugh through House Judiciary Committee. I mean, when the president wants him, he's there. And unlike, you know, I would argue John Cornyn wasn't always there. I'd argue that Tom Massey and Cassidy weren't always there.
1: I agree. Well, before I let you go, there's one thing that is my pet peeve, and I think it's yours too. They keep yelling about saving our democracy. We do not have a democracy. We have a constitutional representative republic. But see that?
0: Well, thank you for making that point. So many people make that error, and it at times it frustrates me because we're not a democracy. Thank you for reminding people on this 250th anniversary year. I appreciate it.
1: I'm wearing a hat for it right now.
0: Well, God bless you. You know what? I hope people will reflect. You know, we just had Memorial Day. You think of all the blood sacrifice that so many brave Americans made for this cause of freedom, so that we can wake up on Memorial Day weekend and hang out with our families in safety and security and barbecue and celebrate freedom and fun. But they gave their lives so we can do that. You know, the Bible says, no greater love hath a man than to lay down his life for another. You know, what is the example of Jesus in the Bible? Love others as I have loved you. He gave down his life for all of us, you know, to reconcile us to the Father. And this country was founded on Judeo-Christian principles. And anyone that tells you differently is just not telling you the truth. Appreciate the call. Tom, Michigan, next, Sean Hannity Show. Hi.
2: Hi, Sean. How are you?
0: I'm good, sir. What's going on?
2: Well, I'm a little bit nervous, so bear with me. I have a question about...
0: By the way, let me deal with this point, because most callers, a lot of callers are nervous when they call. Just remember, you're calling a friend. And just the fact that there's millions of people listening in on our conversation should not impact you at all. But you know what? It's the number one fear people have speaking in public. You're talking to mostly friends or the people that hate listen, and they need to hear from you too. But we're glad you called. Don't be nervous. You're talking to a friend.
2: Okay, I appreciate that. My question involves, I've been listening to off and on for the past 10 years, and specifically when you talk to John Solomon, he has so many things that he comes up with. So he's investigating so much. And I end the conversation by saying, but does it go anywhere? Does it get to the right people? Does his information that he learns, you know, through his investigations, does it get to the right people so something can be done?
0: I'm not sure if you heard John on the program yesterday. We had him on TV also last night. John actually addressed this very issue, and it's been a question all of us, me, Greg, John, Sarah Carter, anyone that has been involved in unpeeling the layers of the onion, as we call. Now, the reason I like to do the long form podcast, hanging out with me, Sean Hannity, you can find it where you get your video podcasts, YouTube, Spotify, Apple, wherever. And on that podcast, I've had Dan Bongino, I've had John Solomon, Greg Jarrett, I've had Kash Patel, and I've had Sarah Carter. And soon I'm going to have Todd Blanche, the AG. And I'm just telling you that there, and John addressed this yesterday, that, and what Dan Bongino told me on my podcast, that when they found those burn bags were in a safe room that they didn't even know existed. Now think about that. And his belief is some honorable, good, law-abiding, rank-and-file person purposely left the evidence that will prove a grand conspiracy. It's very hard to prove one. However, if the evidence is that overwhelming and controvertible, that would mean the statute of limitations, which had passed on individual crimes for individuals, they don't expire, you know, hence the grand conspiracy, the need for a grand conspiracy investigation. Grand juries are now formed in not one but two states looking into this. I, like John and Greg and everybody else that I mentioned, believe we're getting as close as we've ever gotten. Can I make you a guarantee or a promise that we'll get there? I can't, but I would expect indictments probably sooner than later of very familiar names that you would associate with the very issues you're bringing up. I know that sounds obscure. Please forgive that part of my answer. However, I know more than I'm telling. Does that make sense?
2: Yes, it does. I get worried that it's going to be like going before the committees in the House or in Senate, and it just seems to become dialogue. And it, you know, to the us regular people, it seems like nothing ever gets done, and that's my concern.
0: Listen, I would say between John and Greg, and my interview with Dan Bongino on my podcast, the interview with Kash Patel, and then Sarah Carter, and my pending interview with Todd Blanche, it's probably 10 hours of straight talking. I would urge you, if you really care about this issue, you're going to hear things you've never heard before, and it all gets tied together. I'm not letting it go. Let's put it that way, okay? That I'm promising you.
2: Okay.
0: I didn't waste all these years of my life maybe doing some of the best work of my career that I'll never get credit for. I'm not going to get a Pulitzer like, you know, the New York Times or Washington Post, but I don't want one. I just want justice, and we need justice so it never can happen again. Anyway, Tom, appreciate it. All right, quick break. Right back to our busy phones. Toll free, it is 800-941-SHAWN if you want to be a part of the program. Also, Congressman Jim Jordan coming up as well as we continue this Thursday.
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0: All right, back to our busy phones. It's toll-free, 800-941-SHAWN, if you want to be a part of the program. Do we have time for Ray in Louisiana, Linda? I think we do, right? Ray, we got about 90 seconds. Well, we have a minute. Ray, you have 1 minute. Make the best of it, sir. Glad you called.
1: Mr. Hannity, I've listened to you for a long time, and I just want to say
0: thank you.
1: The closest thing to Russia's desire to inform. And so
0: you're very kind. You know, Mark and I, we just dropped Mark Levin this morning. You know what? I'll tell you what. I'm going to put Ray on the other side when we do the other calls, because I want to delve into this more deeply. Linda, you know, you have had a chance, like, for example, you've been best friends with John and Greg and Sarah, and, you know, how many times have we had all these people on the radio show, and now the Burn Bags and Dan Bongino and Cash, and, you know, for me to devote that much time on getting to the bottom of what the media has simply ignored. And with all the evidence that's now available, I mean, I think even you are like probably have hope, and you're maybe one of the more cynical people I know.
2: I'm the most cynical person you know. I'm a pragmatist. And when I see somebody go to jail, I promise you, I will feel so validated by all of this.
0: Well, you should feel validated already, because we've been proven right again and again and again.
2: I don't care about being right. I care about seeing people behind bars.
0: Otherwise, it's just going to happen again and probably worse. And
2: I agree with you. Time for the popo to do something.
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8: A tentative deal on Lisa Brady, Fox News. So tentative that there's no formal confirmation from Iran or the White House about a memorandum of understanding that reportedly would extend a ceasefire for 60 days and trigger talks on Iran's nuclear program.
9: President Trump has done something that no other administration is able to do. We have gotten the Iranians to talk about their nuclear program and to perhaps commit to not having one. That has never happened before.
8: Publicly, an Iranian official has pushed back on the president's demands to give up enriched uranium. But Treasury Secretary Scott Bessent says that has to happen, along with fully reopening the Strait of Hormuz without charging tolls. Bessent would not confirm any U.S. commitment to discuss sanctions relief or any timetable for President Trump to sign off on the framework. Word of an agreement came as each side accused the other of violating the current ceasefire after the U.S. intercepted Iranian drones threatening ships around the strait, and Iran said it retaliated for earlier strikes by firing on a U.S. base, apparently in Kuwait, which intercepted missiles and drones. The Justice Department is suing four states over license plates for ICE and other agencies.
10: The DOJ has filed lawsuits against Maine, Massachusetts, Oregon, and Washington, as all four refused to issue undercover license plates to federal agents. The suits say the states are imposing unconstitutional restrictions that threaten agents' safety. The states generally prohibit undercover license plates for civil enforcement operations that include immigration. That means the affected vehicles instead would have to have plates that identify them as part of the federal government's fleet.
8: Fox's Jill Nato. The U.S. Supreme Court rules in favor of a black death row inmate from Mississippi who argued racial bias in the jury that convicted him. The justice is ruling 5-4. The defense didn't have enough chance to argue black jurors were improperly dismissed. 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
8: During today's White House briefing, the Treasury chief announcing the launch of the Trump Accounts app.
16: Secretary Bessent telling reporters nearly 6 million American children have been signed up for Trump Accounts.
17: An American family is going to be able to look on their phone every day and see. And, you know, I think it's going to drive people to try to understand what they've got here. I think we're going to create a generation of shareholders.
16: Explaining the app is live, and starting July 4th, folks can start contributing to accounts, noting the Treasury Department will make a $1,000 contribution to those with children born between 2025 and 2028, reflecting President Trump's second administration. The secretary went on to say he thinks the effort is going to be one of the greatest real-time financial literacy educations in history.
8: Fox's Christian Goodwin. This could add up to trouble for the next baseball season. Major League owners proposing a salary cap and a payroll floor, a system the players' union has said it would never accept. Owners say it's necessary to level the playing field. The last time they proposed a firm cap was in 1994, leading to a more than seven-month strike and the cancellation of the World Series for the first time in 90 years. Just days after his last public appearance, hockey legend Claude Lemieux has died. He was 60 and played for 21 years in the NHL, a four-time Stanley Cup champion.
18: Lemieux was drafted by the Montreal Canadiens in 1983, winning a Stanley Cup his rookie season in 1986. His 234 postseason games played ranked sixth in NHL history, with his 80 playoff goals ranking ninth. He was also awarded the Conn Smythe Trophy with the Devils in 1995.
8: Fox's Tony Genualdo. There's no word yet on a cause of death. After a mixed session, more records on Wall Street. The Dow up 24 points. The S&P and the NASDAQ also hitting new highs. The Dow's record close 50,668. I'm Lisa Brady. This is Fox News.
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0: is our revenue plan. This would more than pay for our economic agenda. It would actually allow us to start Trump-proofing our city.
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8: All right, news roundup and information overload hour. Here's our toll-free telephone number. If you want to be a part of the program, it's 800-941-SEAN. If you want to join us in a minute, we will be joined by the chairman of the very important House Judiciary Committee, Jim Jordan, with news on how his committee is planning to address Democratic-run cities like New York and California and L.A. and San Francisco and Chicago and Minneapolis and Minnesota, all of the cities and states and liberal cities across the nation. And anyway, they are now going to have to go before this committee and explain how their sanctuary city policies are releasing illegal alien criminals into communities, and they are destroying lives. We have talked about the number of Americans that have been murdered and raped and victims of other violent crimes, how child molesters have been set free, and drug dealers, cartel members, gang members. It is an unbelievable time we are living in here. Now, if you don't think this is important, well, I saw this on X earlier today. Nick Sorter is out there. You know, ICE agents forced to wear masks. This is in Newark, New Jersey, as they have to hear one of these rioters screaming, "I have your face, mother effer," and, you know, other rioters, "You will hang," at a group of black ICE agents, African-American ICE agents. One agent shaking his head, screaming at them, threatening them. Nick Sorter put this up on X. He does some terrific work, and here's what he got.
9: You will hang! You will hang! You will hang! You will hang!
10: You will kill tonight! I'll kill your whole family! The whole family's dead! Come on!
11: Your children, your wife, come on!
10: All dead!
11: Put your...
10: My boy,
11: I have your face!
10: You just...
11: You're dead! Dead!
10: Voice to back up and put your stick out, because I'm about that life!
8: I mean, it gets more insane by the day. You will hang, you know, I have your face, mother effer. I mean, this is going on every day. And they are ICE agents putting their lives on the line every single solitary day. And they have successfully been arresting the worst illegal immigrants let in by Biden, Harris, Mayorkas, of course, unvetted from over 200 countries. Known terrorists, murderers, rapists, child molesters, cartel members, gang members, other violent criminals. I mean, it's insane. This is the definition of insanity. The Democratic Party, I hope you will think about this. They lied and said the border's closed, border's secure. It never was under Biden, Harris, Mayorkas. They flat out lied, like they lied about Joe's cognitive state. And they allowed all these unvetted people into the country. Our cities and towns are less safe and less secure. Then, of course, they're the party of amnesty, open borders, sanctuary cities and states, and taxpayer-funded health care. If Kamala Harris and Tim Walz had their way, taxpayer-funded sex change operations and college tuition. Here's the Massachusetts governor, Maura Healey, saying that there is absolutely no place for ICE at the World Cup. Really?
12: You know, FIFA, I'll be clear. We have been working incredibly hard. A lot of coordination among state and local and federal law enforcement when it comes to the World Cup and ensuring a safe World Cup here in New England. I know that's similar to the efforts that are being conducted around the country at the different sites. And I will say this. There's no place for ICE at the World Cup, so they shouldn't even be part of this conversation about the World Cup. There is absolutely no place for ICE at the World Cup, to be clear.
8: Actually, if they think that there are criminal illegals there, and by definition, if you're here illegally, you are a criminal, there is a place for them, and it's called the Supremacy Clause, and these politicians clearly know nothing about it. Lastly, you know, I've always loved truck drivers. Our store shelves would be empty without these guys. They work so hard. It's a tough job. I wish they got paid more money. Here's one New Jersey truck driver yelling at anti-ICE protesters that were blocking the Delaney Hall Immigration Center in Newark. Listen to this.
5: Go on, get locked up! What am I doing? Am I bothering y'all? That's my hit, one of y'all. I ain't going to jail, right? No, I ain't going to jail. That's my hit, y'all going to jail, right? Come on!
13: Come on,
5: what's wrong with y'all, man? Come on, man!
8: Anyway, the chairman of the all-important House Judiciary Committee, Jim Jordan, is with us. I read your note to people like Alvin Bragg and others that you are conducting oversight of state and local jurisdictions that are endangering American communities. Can you walk us through it?
14: Well, understand, Sean, and this is ridiculous what you just played. There's some of the things we've heard, but understand the Democrats' multi-step plan. First, Biden let in 10 million illegal migrants in the 4 years of his presidency. Second, they create sanctuary jurisdictions, which makes it difficult to remove those migrants when they commit other crimes. Third, they say we're not going to fund the guys who do the removing. They're not going to fund ICE. We're trying to fund ICE as we speak. And then fourth, they have these prosecutors who say, oh, we're going to treat illegal migrants who commit crimes different than American citizens who commit the exact same crime. We had Steve Discano, the Fairfax County prosecutor, in front of our committee a couple of weeks ago. He has better plea agreements, lesser charging decisions for illegal migrants who commit crimes. So this is all part of their plan. And then the final step is they go harass the agents that they don't want to pay. So they're doxing them, tracking them, spitting in their face, yelling at them. The clips you just played for these, what happens to these ICE agents, it is all part of a systematic plan that's going on out there. So we're trying to get information. We want to know from these prosecutors, what kind of special plea deals are you giving these illegal migrants who commit other crimes? How many have you let out? How many have you let out that then went and hurt someone, like what happened at Loyola University where that student was killed? We want to know all that information because we think it's important for the country to know this, particularly as we head into this midterm election.
8: Well, I think this is the greatest choice election in our lifetime. And I keep telling this audience, Congressman, that if you make one commitment to do one thing, all I'm asking everybody in this audience to do is not only listen 3 hours a day, 1 hour every night and watch my podcast. That's kind of a lot. But in all seriousness, just commit in your mind, your heart and your soul that you are going to vote in this midterm election because everything is on the line. Everything that the left has now been radicalized in ways that I never thought we'd see in our lifetime. You know, the Graham Platners of the world, the Tallaricos of the world, the Mamdanis of the world, the AOC and the squads of the world, Elizabeth Warren's, Bernie Sanders. This is the party of madness, crazy, insane. And there's so much at stake here.
14: No, well said, Sean. The president, I think, says it best when he says it's a choice, common sense versus crazy. You look at every position they take on defunding ICE, defunding the police, shutting down the government 40 some days in the fall, 70 some days this spring, or actually more than that now when you think about ICE not being fully paid. You think of men and women's sports. You think about this sanctuary jurisdiction policy that is just so ridiculous. And understand what a sanctuary jurisdiction in simple terms, the politicians tell local law enforcement not to work with federal law enforcement when it comes to the enforcement of federal law. That is just stupid. And it's typically not the law enforcement. They want to work with federal. They want to keep the bad guys off the street. It's the left wing political figures who are telling their local sheriff, their police chief, the cops on the street who are doing good work. They're telling them, don't help ICE. Don't work with them. Don't honor these detainers. When someone's in custody who's committed an illegal migrant in custody who's committed another crime, ICE will simply say, hey, if this person is going to be released, give us a heads up. We'll come apprehend them at the jail or the detention center. And these sanctuary jurisdictions say no. They just give them the finger, say, no, we're going to release them to the street. And so often that person will go out on the street and commit some other heinous crime against an American citizen, in some cases against another migrant. But that's what's going on, and it's just dumb. It makes no sense. So you're right, Sean. That's what's at stake in this midterm election.
8: You know, I have Todd Blanche, the attorney general, that is going to come and do my podcast. One of the questions that I really want an answer to, a legal answer to, if I went down to the border, Congressman, and I picked somebody up and I decided to transport them to whatever state they chose to go to, maybe they want me to transport them to the sanctuary state of California, the sanctuary city of L.A. or San Francisco. How is that not human trafficking? How is that not aiding and abetting in lawbreaking? And how is it that states and cities can institutionalize what I would be charged with a crime with?
14: Yeah, I think you're exactly right. I think it is that. And I think, you know, there's the supremacy clause of federal law is supreme. And you got these states that say, we're not going to comply with federal law. We're not going to work with you in any way. We're not going to assist in any way. So it makes absolutely no sense to, I think, the vast majority of voters. Here's the other thing to keep in mind, Sean, how serious this is. 18 cities, 11 states, 3 counties, and the District of Columbia are now what we call sanctuary jurisdictions. But because they're big blue populated cities and states, that represents almost a third of the population of the country now lives in a jurisdiction where, again, the politicians have told local law enforcement not to work with federal law enforcement when it comes to enforcing federal law. That's great. 31.5% of the population lives in a sanctuary jurisdiction. That's unbelievable. So we're talking over 100 million people live in a jurisdiction where that's going on. And we all know the crime that happens in these areas. And yet somehow they try to blame it on Republicans and on President Trump, the mayors and the governors of these left wing blue areas. So, again, it just underscores how critical this election is that we have people. And we've had a bill that we passed out of our committee, Sean. We're trying to get it passed on the floor and to the Senate that would crack down on these sanctuary jurisdictions. Say you're not eligible for federal grant dollars. If you are a sanctuary jurisdiction and you release somebody and they harm someone, that person has recourse, private right of action against you as the city to help make them or their family whole for what you allowed to happen. So this is the bill we have. We think it's a great piece of legislation. We're working to get it passed.
8: All right, quick break. Right back. More with Congressman Jim Jordan, Ohio, chairman of the House Judiciary Committee on the other side. Then your call's coming up, 800-941-SHAWN, our number if you want to be a part of the program.
6: Are you sick of winning yet? 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

0: All right, we continue with Congressman Jim Jordan, Ohio, chairman of the House Judiciary Committee. Let me get your thoughts on Iran. And I've had private conversations with the president, and I've had public interviews with the president. And as he's been saying, he can wipe out Iran's economy for a decade if he wants. And he said to me he could do it in 5 minutes or less. And I don't think he's wrong. I mean, the airways, they have no missile defense. They have no air defense system. They have nothing. And the president said he'd rather not go down that road. And I know some people are critical that he's pursuing every pathway to possible peace. But you're dealing with radical Islamo-fascists. Even the fourth tier of leadership seems to be adherent to this insane death cult culture that they've embraced. Do you support the president making every last-ditch effort to try and resolve this in a way that wouldn't destroy their economy for over a decade?
1: Well, yeah. And what I support is I know that President Trump makes decisions that are in the best interest of our country. I think, frankly, the best interest of the world when you're talking about, dealing with Iran. This is a country this is a regime that's killed Americans, killed Israelis, killed others, killed, thousands of their own people. I always point out, and I think we've talked about this before, but in my background in sport of wrestling, in Iran, wrestling is huge. It's one of their big sports. And they took, this is how evil this regime is. They took that 19-year-old junior champion they had, one of their outstanding up-and-coming athletes, 19-year-old champion. And because he had protested against the government, they hung him in public. That's how evil this regime is. And the president is making decisions. He wants to do it the best way he can, but making decisions to make sure they don't get nuclear capability. I think that's a good thing. I support the president 100% in that. That's the objective. Let's get it achieved. And the president, he wants to negotiate and get a deal. He'd rather not do it the hard way, the tough way, as he's talking about, that would totally devastate that country. But he's committed, I believe, to getting that accomplished and reaching that objective of making sure this regime, which has done so much evil over 47 years, doesn't have a nuclear weapon. And I think deep down the American people understand that and agree with that.
0: Do you think that maybe the fourth tier leadership might have learned something when tiers 1, 2, and 3 are all dead?
1: Yeah, you would think, and hopefully that's the case, and there's maybe some rationality in the folks who are now, leading is probably not the right word, but governing or trying to, who are running that country now. So let's hope so, but you would certainly think.
0: Yeah, you would think and you would hope. Congressman Jim Jordan, Ohio, great wrestler in his own right, and we appreciate you being with us. We appreciate the good work you do every day. Thank you for being on the program, as always. You're a good man, sir.
1: You too, Sean. Thank you, brother.
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1: All right, 25 now till the top of the hour, 800-941-SEAN if you want to be a part of the program. You know, for most people, health, wellness, fitness, nutrition, longevity, a lot of us are just kind of guessing our way through our health, and you read this and you say, oh, that's a good idea, but you don't know for sure. You guess what foods to eat, what supplements to take, what vitamins to take. The truth is science, and every single individual is different. And, you know, for example, certain foods might cause bloating, brain fog, fatigue. And some people think, well, I'm just getting older. No, it's probably a message your body is trying to send you. Now, like your fingerprint, you have DNA that lasts your entire life. Your RNA will give you a snapshot indication what is happening in your body right now. And they use science, the science of biome. Now, biome is a simple at-home gut health test. They use advanced RNA technology to analyze your gut microbiome, understand

0: that could be treated, because the cold is a virus. It's not curable. And if you took the proper medications within the first 5 days, you would have been fine. But they didn't do that. They blocked the American people from it, allowed them to have the cytokine storm, which allowed them to go on the ventilator, which killed them.
1: Oh, my word. Why did I open up this Pandora's box? Well, on this show, we didn't tell people what to do. On this show, we said to check with your doctor. I don't know anything about your health, your condition, your comorbidities, pre-existing conditions. I don't, how would I be in any position to tell people what to do or do with their body? It was so
0: stupid. That's absolutely
1: right.
0: You weren't, and neither was the American government. And we know that now. And then they let the statutes run out. But guess what? The civil suits can still be done against Fauci the fraud. I look forward to that.
1: You know what? But we did put on doctors that had come up with protocols if you did get COVID. We did talk about, what's the word?
0: We sure did.
1: Do you finally remember the one effective treatment that they had? Well, no, actually, hydroxychloroquine turned out to be effective, part of the strategies
0: HCQ,
1: of some of the doctors.
0: Ivermectin, HCQ. Zinc, all of those.
1: I never saw
0: helpful.
1: A study on ivermectin. Not one. I haven't seen
0: one. There were plenty of them.
1: Yeah, but what do you call them?
0: Monoclonal antibodies. I know. Not everybody could afford those.
1: Well, in Florida, they were free. They gave it
0: to
1: everybody
0: Florida's
1: that
0: a special
1: wanted
0: place.
1: In
0: you
1: Florida,
0: know that.
1: For free, DeSantis did that. And
0: yeah,
1: he kept
0: but DeSantis
1: state
0: is
1: open.
0: Amazing. DeSantis is not like any other governor in the country.
1: That's correct. That's why I live in the free state of Florida. That's why I invite you to move to the free state of Florida. And, you know, I think that all of you would be smart to move to the free state of Florida. But if you're a liberal,
0: well, I know
1: stay
0: some
1: where
0: of
1: you
0: our
1: are.
0: Team is. Some of our team is.
1: All right. Now, it's very entertaining as we head into an election year. We call them election year conversions. And that is when people running for office have long-term convictions. They take on crazy positions, often to get a nomination. And then all of a sudden they find themselves in a general election. Then they're like, oh, I never meant what I said. And that's the case of James Tallarico. And James, let's play a montage of some of his most radical statements, which we've been covering exhaustively, but just so you can hear them yourself.
2: He recognizes that there are many more than two biological sexes. In fact, there are six.
3: God is both masculine and feminine and everything in between. God is non-binary.
4: I have met so many Hindus, Buddhists, Sikh, Jews, Muslims, atheists, agnostics, who are more Christ-like than some of the Christians I serve with in the Texas legislature.
5: Our southern border should be like our front porch. There should be a giant welcome mat out front and a lock on the door.
6: We have, I think, heard more and more issues of animal welfare. I think not just because it's the right thing to do and the moral thing to do, but also it's, as all of you know, necessary to fight climate change.
7: For me, prophetic voices like Jesus have helped me reckon with my own whiteness.
8: Before we go further, I want to acknowledge that our trans community needs abortion care too.
9: We can't satisfy the rich. But what we can do is tax trillionaires out of existence.
10: The American flag is such a complicated symbol for most of us. And in many ways, like Jesus, like the cross, it's been co-opted and in some ways, its true meaning has been betrayed.
11: It is now existential that we try to reduce our meat consumption and that we try to respect animals. I am proud to say that our campaign has officially become a non-meat campaign.
1: Now, here's the irony. What you just heard was James Tallarico. Now he's trying to run away and say, I love meat. Oh, really? Okay. Oh, no, my comments about God being non-binary, they were cringeworthy. I didn't really mean them. Here's what he said to fake news CBS. Listen.
12: So they're running a handful of highlights of things you've said in the past, and I wanted to give you an opportunity to respond or clarify. In 2021, in a speech during debate over transgender issues, you said God is non-binary. What did you mean by that?
13: Well, you know, I think I was being intentionally provocative with that statement. But what it means is that God can't be defined by human categories. The Apostle Paul, in his letter to the Galatians, says that in Christ there is neither male nor female.
12: You call it intentionally provocative. You regret describing it that way or talking about God that way?
13: There are some statements that I've made that I certainly regret. There are statements that I've made where I've missed the mark. I'll be the first to admit that. But Ken Paxton is intentionally clipping my cringy comments to distract from his

0: career of corruption.
1: Oh, cringy? No. Wrong. Did he really change his beliefs? No. Is he trying to say anything to get elected? Yes. That's what these politicians do. Then Tallarico asked if he believes in his previous comment that he says that there are six genders and six biological sexes. And this is his answer to this, saying that people with chromosomal abnormalities should be treated with dignity and respect. No, what are the six? I want to know what the six are, but here's his fake answer.
2: Again, in 2021, while debating a bill that restricted transgender student athletes, he said modern science acknowledges six biological variations based on chromosomes to argue that sex is a nuanced spectrum, not a strict binary. Do you still believe there are six biological sexes?
3: I know there are two sexes, men and women. I also know there's a very small percentage of people who have these chromosomal abnormalities, and I believe they deserve to be treated with dignity and respect.
1: And I've got one more clip of this guy as he's now doing his, you know, his flip-flopping, flailing routine. People in Texas are not going to buy this. They're just not. A welcome mat at the southern border. God is non-binary. You know, forget that whole our Father who art in heaven thing, you know, that you were taught and believed your whole life. It's just six genders, but he can't name them and is now backing off from even that position. Here's a clip of him. And by the way, it wasn't that long ago. This is 2024, you know, part of a Christian nationalist movement advocating for private school vouchers. Here's what he says.
4: Part of this Christian nationalist movement, isn't it, is trying to pass these things called private school vouchers. And if you're not an education policy person, you may have never heard of this. But essentially, it's an effort to take tax dollars out of our public schools, which are underfunded as they are. Texas is 43rd in the nation in per student education funding. Wow. So it's taking dollars out of the classroom and giving it to unaccountable private schools, usually Christian private schools. Again, part of this effort to blur the lines between church and state. And the governor of Texas, Greg Abbott, made this his top legislative priority for the year last year.
1: This guy is nuts. And I thought that Jasmine Crockett was going to be the nutty person in that prime. I was wrong. You know what? I need to apologize to Jasmine Crockett. Jasmine Crockett would have been a more reasonable choice for Democrats in Texas. Do you agree with that statement, Linda?
5: Mm-hmm. Sure do.
1: Wow. Amazing. I'm doing really well. All right, let's get to our busy phones. Let us say hi to, let's see. Oh, Ray in Louisiana. What's up, Ray? How are you?
6: Hey, Mr. Hannity, like I said before.
1: What's going on, sir?
6: You are the closest thing to Russia's desire to inform the public, because Rush was a great explainer. And I listened to Rush since 87 when he started in Sacramento, I think 86, 87.
1: Oh, wow. You heard him back in the old days. KFBK. Yeah.
6: Oh, yeah. Oh, yeah. But, you know, what made Rush great was that he was such a great explainer of details and give you the full story. And,
1: you know, it's funny because Mark Levin and I talk about Rush on my podcast. We just dropped the podcast today, if you watch video podcasts. And I was on Mark's show last night. We were talking a lot about Rush. And so I want to know if you agree with this. I said at the time of his passing, and I would read comments, Sweet Baby James would hand them to me, Hannity, you're no Rush. I'm like, you're right, I'm not. I agree with you completely.
6: No, you know, another one.
1: You know what? He's Rush. There's nobody like him. He was the Babe Ruth. We all owe him a debt of gratitude. I can't believe it's been 5 years, and I miss one of the greatest broadcasters of all time. There's only one Rush. There's only one great one, Levin. There was only one Imus. There was only one Stern when Stern was not woke. I don't know what happened to him. And, you know, I try to be myself. And I think, you know, it's very kind of you to say it. I take my job seriously. I don't take myself seriously. But I just don't think there was anyone ever better. And I said that at the time of his death. Nobody can replace the guy. You can't.
6: No. But you being the great explainer of things. Now, what's very nice in the general media is they talk about like oil and gas. You know, the oil coming out of Iran or oil from Louisiana or oil from Texas. And they always say oil and gas. And one thing that gets me all the time is that it's oil, and the natural byproduct of the extraction is natural gas. And a lot of people, I think that, well, you get oil out of the ground and gasoline too. Well, it's totally different. Gasoline is all local. It's totally local. Here in Louisiana, it's $3.47. And I see on the internet it's $6.67 or something like that in California. It's all.
1: By the way, the price of a barrel of oil has gone down, you know, about 20 some odd dollars in the last week or so. Nobody reports that in the media.
6: Yeah, no, but if people think, and you know, but the general public thinks that a barrel of oil is 55 gallons. It's not, it's 42 gallons.
1: That's correct. You're very happy. You know a lot about the business.
6: I know a few things, but I'm trying to help you educate the rest of us. You know, a barrel of oil is 42 gallons, and out of that you get 11 gallons of gasoline.
1: And it has to go through a refinery process. Now, there's different types of crude that are extracted from the earth. There's what is called sweet crude, and then there's something described as what's called very dirty or filthy oil, they call it. And like, for example, Venezuelan oil is that way. It needs far more refining.
6: Right.
1: You know, and one of the biggest problems we have as a country is we have not built a refinery in this country in 50, 60, I don't know what the year is. It's like 50, 60 years. And we're at maximum refining capacity. Liquefied gas is a whole different ballgame. That's the issue. You've heard the term fracking before. And it's called hydrofracking. And it's a method by which, you know, they are able to extract the natural gas, which is clean burning, out of the ground, which they're doing a great job, for example, in Linda's state of Pennsylvania. And all of which is, you know, and it's all predicated on this, too. And I think you're raising an important point. It's all predicated on this notion. The entire world's economy is based on energy, and that's oil, liquefied natural gas, coal.
6: Mm-hmm.
1: And you could add to it nuclear power, but nobody wants nuclear power, even though, you know, I think it's highly efficient and effective and safe.
6: Well, you know, when you go back to oil, like the number one quality of oil in the entire world is Texas light crude. After that's California. Canada needs to have the sulfur removed, and Alaska, Aramco, which I was in Saudi Arabia. I mean, that comes out kind of stinky, and that has to be double refined almost.
1: Yeah, it's kind of like Venezuelan oil. However, we have the ability to refine it all. We have no shortage. We have enough in terms of liquefied natural gas, oil,
6: right,
1: coal in this country to be energy dominant, self-efficient for hundreds of years. And I'm all in favor, if somebody comes up with the technology that we no longer have to be fossil fuel reliant and we can get cheap energy, that would actually help create wealth for every man, woman, and child on this planet. Why would I ever be against that? Anyway, very informative call, Ray. Are you in the oil business?
6: On the side of it. The engineering side of it. But I know all my oil friends of Texas and Louisiana. Yeah. But can I tell
1: you? If you haven't watched the series Landman, watch it. It's awesome.
6: Very small thing is that the USS Enterprise, when it was decommissioned, went into Virginia. And when they built that Enterprise in 1959, they had three Westinghouse reactors on it, the size of a small Volkswagen. And in 50 years, they only lit one of those reactors. The other two came out and had to go into a $50 million building.
1: Wow. Unbelievable. Ray, we appreciate your informed call, my friend. God bless you.
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that's going to wrap things up for today. Hannity tonight, 9 Eastern, on the Fox News Channel. My great Governor Ron DeSantis, Free State of Florida, Joe Concha, the one and only Victor Davis Hanson, Ari Fleischer, Tudor Dixon, Riley Gaines, Brianna Lyman hits the streets for the Hannity Show. Set your DVR. You're not going to want to miss it. 9 Eastern on Fox. We'll see you tonight. Back here tomorrow. Thank you for making this show possible.

0: Hey, here's a question. 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
5: Decision time for President Trump. I'm Tom Rigotti, Fox News. The U.S. and Iran have reached a deal to extend the ceasefire by 60 days, but it needs President Trump's signature. Fox's Peter Doocy reports from the White House.
6: Secretary Bessent told us the big three things that have to be in this deal that has been agreed to by U.S. and Iranian negotiators for it to get President Trump's final sign-off.
7: Nothing is going to be on the table until we see the Strait of Hormuz open and the Iranians agree that they have to turn over the highly enriched uranium and that they can't have a nuclear program.
6: If that happens, though, a 60-day extension in the ceasefire will begin, even though ceasefire might not be the best word right now for this situation where Iran has launched at least one missile at Kuwait and the U.S. is striking Iranian missile sites they say pose a threat.
5: Axios is quoting a U.S. official saying the president needs a couple of days to think about it. The deal requires both sides to negotiate how to dispose of Iran's nuclear material. An Iranian man is under arrest following the discovery of his plans to assassinate a member of President Trump's family. Here's Fox's Julian Turner.
8: There are new court filings that reveal a alleged terror plot targeting the president's family. This by the notorious security service in Iran. They pledged apparently to murder first daughter Ivanka Trump. The suspect's plan was so far advanced that he actually had obtained a blueprint of her $24 million Florida home, according to the New York Post. The suspect, Mohammed Al-Sadi, he's a 32-year-old Iraqi national who is affiliated with Iran's IRGC. He now stands accused of taking part in as many as up to 20 different terror attacks on Americans. He was taken into FBI custody after agents identified his revenge plot.
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5: Vice President J.D. Vance has delivered the commencement address at the United States Air Force Academy. Fox's Gernal Scott has details.
12: Vice President Vance saluted and shook the hand of every graduating senior at the 68th commencement on the Colorado Springs campus. Each of these cadets have earned their commission to serve as officers in the Air Force and Space Force. But the vice president said there is gratitude to some other very important people in the crowd.
13: To the loved ones gathered here today, we will never forget that our nation's airmen and guardians were your sons and daughters long before they were ours.
12: More than 900 cadets earned their degrees. During the ceremony, Vice President Vance singled out one particular grad who will serve as a summer intern in his office. Gernal Scott, Fox News.
5: A man is in custody after he threatened to kill Turning Point USA CEO Erica Kirk. Fox's Alicia Acuna reports.
14: News stations in Texas report Jacob Wensky of San Antonio was arrested earlier today and now faces two felony counts for making terrorist threats against Erica Kirk and TPUSA's upcoming women's leadership event in that city. According to local reports, San Antonio police were alerted to Wensky after he allegedly commented on social media, quote, "I know exactly where to bomb." TPUSA responded to the arrest on X, quote, "We are grateful to the San Antonio Police Department and the FBI for their rapid response and arrest of the individual making these threats. We refuse to let threats silence us. We look forward to a successful and inspiring gathering."
5: Kirk skipped a TPUSA event with Vice President J.D. Vance at the University of Georgia last month after she was threatened. I'm Tom Rigotti. This is Fox News.
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0: Mark Levin here. Our number, 877-381-3811, 877-381-3811. I don't know why, Mr. Producer. I'm in a great mood. I don't know why. You ever get that way, Rich? Sometimes you're in a down mood, you're not sure why. Sometimes you're anxious, you're not sure. I'm in a great mood. And yet, I'm very concerned. And I'll tell you what I'm concerned about, America. I feel like we don't know what victory is anymore. Absolute victory. You are 1,000 reasons for why we can't achieve a victory, whatever the conflict is. 1,000 reasons. And yet there was a time when you went to war, you had a battle, victory was the objective. I don't mean a soft victory. I mean a real victory. And so there's a link to Axios, which is a left-wing website, and a guy by the name Barak Ravid, who is a radical left-winger, used to write for Haaretz, which is as close to a communist media outlet as exists in the state of Israel. And he's another self-hating Jew, in my humble opinion. And somebody keeps leaking to him about our diplomacy, about our decisions, about what the... I don't know. President's done interviews with him, too. His advisors are advising him poorly. Shouldn't interview with that nut job. Nonetheless, there it was, in Axios. And it was picked up by other media outlets, of course. And what is it? Well, here's an example of what it is. It's a purported deal, initial deal, the Islamo-Nazi regime in Tehran. In Tehran. Now, I only go by what's reported. It's reported everywhere. If they're wrong, then somebody needs to come out and correct it, in my humble opinion. And what they're saying is, well, I'll quote it to you. I posted this several hours ago when it came out. I don't blame the president for taking a few days to think about this. That is, the initial deal with the Iranian regime his negotiators brought to him. I understand why the Iranian regime agreed to this. According to the reports, quote, in return for the commitments to reopen the Strait of Hormuz and forswear nuclear weapons development, the U.S. would release frozen Iranian funds and open discussions about sanctions relief, as well as enter discussions on mechanisms to permit Iran to receive humanitarian aid and other needed goods, quote unquote. That's from a senior official anonymously leaking to Axios, as well as other reports and news platforms picking it up and regurgitating it. So frozen funds, according to this, are immediately released. That's billions and billions of dollars. Sanctions relief are on the horizon, as is quote-unquote humanitarian aid to a regime that slaughters its own people. That's a huge infusion of billions of dollars into Iran, in addition to the regime returning to shipping oil, all of which will fund the IRGC and the rest of the police state. And you can be sure that's where most of the money will go. And no word about ballistic missiles, which is absolutely crucial. The Iranian regime wanted to complete the production of 8,000 to 10,000 ballistic missiles, which could overwhelm Israel, overwhelm the Arab states, overwhelm us. We simply do not have the kind of weaponry needed to knock all that out of the sky. And these ballistic missiles can destroy an entire city block. Now, that's a huge infusion of billions into Iran, in addition to the regime returning to shipping oil, all of which will fund the RGC, as I said. And again, nothing about ballistic missiles. Nothing about the brutality against the people which started this. Not a word. There needs to be a lot more details to understand exactly what has been negotiated here to to warrant a massive infusion of funds back into the regime in exchange for talking another 60 days. They won't pursue nukes in the meantime? I thought we were going to hit them militarily if they did. And they'll reopen the strait? So the regime closing it was leveraged by them to get us to negotiate with them? We're removing economic and military pressure with only the threat that either or both could resume. Why not force concessions before lifting economic pressure? If they wouldn't agree to that, then how serious is the regime about making substantive and lasting concessions at all? The article says the president's taking a few days to think about it. I don't blame him if this report is accurate. He should. And what about enforcement, given the nature and history of this terror regime? Whatever the final terms may be, it'll be impossible, certainly after Trump leaves the presidency. I've been saying that now for weeks. I notice other writers and so forth have been plagiarizing, but that's okay. This is important enough. I like them to plagiarize. Yes, I do. Over at the Gatestone Institute, one of my favorites of all, Khalid Abu Tameh, a man of Arab descent, says there can be no good deal with a jihadist regime that openly sponsors terrorism across the Middle East, brutalizes its own people, calls for the destruction of Israel, and continues to chant death to America. Tehran sees diplomacy as a tactical weapon, a means to buy time, get intrusive foreign governments off their back, weaken international opposition, divide Western allies, and secure economic relief, all while continuing its long-term strategy objectives as fast as the circumstances after President Trump's term in office will allow. I'm very curious what you think, so we're going to open the phones again. Again, I don't do it often, although in the last few weeks I have. I'm opening the phones again. I want to know what you folks think about this. 877-381-3811. Even if any new agreement does not contain sunset clauses allowing the Iranian regime eventually to resume advanced uranium enrichment activities legally, after restrictions expire, the Iranian regime will view any deal as a green light, quietly to continue rebuilding its nuclear weapon program. Such provisions do not eliminate the nuclear threat. They postpone them. Already, Iran has reportedly restarted much of its ballistic missile production that could restore significant portions of its offensive drone capabilities within months. Folks, you need to understand this ballistic threat. It's their most powerful conventional weapon. And if they unleash 1,000, 2,000, 5,000 at a time, it will destroy any country in the Middle East. Significantly, the response from the Arab and Muslim world to Trump's latest demand to join the Abraham Accords has been largely unenthusiastic. Shows you what they are and where they stand. Saudi Arabia and Qatar have shown no public eagerness to comply. Pakistan flatly rejected the idea, of course. This silence and rejection underscore a larger reality, meaning meaningful peace and agreements cannot be manufactured for public relations purposes or used to obscure strategic failures elsewhere. Worse, many of the supposedly neutral Middle Eastern countries facilitating the deal, quote-unquote, Pakistan, Turkey, which is a disaster, Saudi Arabia and Qatar, have well-worn records of not being even slightly neutral. Not even slightly neutral, we know that. Expanding peace agreements between Israel and Arab and Muslim countries is unquestionably a positive good. Peace and normalization are in the interests of Arabs and Muslims no less than Israelis. The Arab Accords demonstrated that cooperation with Israel promotes regional stability, security, economic growth, technological advancement. Genuine peace, however, may not be able to be imposed through pressure or threats. Peace made at a gunpoint rarely lasts. And he goes on, very concerned about what he's reading and hearing. Yeah. Then we have one of my favorite editorial sites, Issues and Insights. Mr. President, they write, give the Iranian regime nothing. President Trump is considering handing over billions to the terrorists of Tehran and leaving them in control of the Strait of Hormuz. As some news dispatches have indicated, he will have committed a blunder. The only choice they should be offered is to give up everything or lose it all to the almighty forces of the United States and Israeli militaries. If not, the Iranian threat will never be eliminated, only weakened for a time before returning to its demonic affairs, leaving a mess for someone else to clean up. Because Trump and Israeli Prime Minister Netanyahu have the courage to do what should have been done more than 45 years ago, the regime is staggering and no lifeline should be tossed its way. This is my view. No lifeline and no deal is going to be enforceable. And their ideology does not allow them. It does not even allow them to comply with any kind of a deal. A deal is just sort of a temporary obstacle, which they will clearly overcome when the time comes. President has no choice, they write, but to take a hard line, as if the regime were the Nazis in 1945. The Allies then required Germany to surrender unconditionally the entirety of its forces on land, sea, and the air, who at this date were under German control. Anything less would empower the depraved remnant in Tehran to start the cycle again. Then the trials must begin. I really like this. Just as the Nazis were held accountable for their crimes, the remaining so-called leaders of the regime must be brought to justice for the terrorism they've wrought abroad and the offenses, including tens of thousands of murders they've committed at home. The best that any could hope for should be house arrest for life in a country far from the Middle East, which they should prefer over the obliteration they should be told they will receive if they don't submit. We're dealing with tyrants, butchers of humans, who claim to absolute power justifies their evil acts. Extending mercy endangers hundreds of millions. I like this. I think it's important. All right? See if anybody cares, if anybody's interested. I've got a little bit more on this when we come back, but we'll be taking your calls as well. We'll be right back.
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think our negotiators must understand what happens if this isn't locked down tight. Even more, they need to be straightforward that a deal may be the worst way to claim to end this. You agree with me, Mr. Producer? They really do. They need to be straightforward that a deal may be the worst way to attempt to end this. Sometimes you got to give these things up. You know, this isn't the bridge over the River Kwai. And I'm deeply worried about it. Because the regime can be left stronger as it reconstitutes itself. It could wind up being stronger. Mark Thiessen has a good piece in the Washington Post as well. And basically what he's saying is, look, we've come this far. We've done so much damage to them. They're on their back. We need to finish this off. And then he recommends some of the things I've recommended. Go ahead and arm the people. Arm the people. He says Trump would be better off destroying Iran's remaining military capabilities, opening the Strait of Hormuz by force, keeping the U.S. blockade in place to strangle the remnants of the regime economically, and then directing the CIA to launch a covert operation to arm and train the Iranian opposition so it can liberate its country, which I've said 1,000 times. And I agree with that. I think he's right on there. So our negotiators must understand what happens if this isn't locked down tight. Even more, they need to be straightforward that a deal may be the worst way to attempt to end the war. If the regime survives, I'm writing this to post as I talk to you. And sneezing to boot, if the regime survives, it will become even stronger. It will. Certainly over time. And the threat to the Middle East and will be almost insurmountable. I can just think if they had 10,000 ballistic missiles as an example. You know, this can end in a way that really brings prosperity and peace to the region. The President of the United States is seen as one of the greatest leaders, not just of the United States, but of the world, for all time. Or it could be a debacle. We'll be right back.

0: 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Many central banks are quietly diversifying away from the dollar, adding hundreds of tons to their reserves. Large institutions poured in the second biggest inflow on record, and barring coin demand, hit a 12-year high. Meanwhile, mine supply grew just 1%. 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
0: Well, people are anxious to get in on this, and I'm going to take you right from beginning first into the second. It is right from top to bottom. So let's go to Jerry, Jersey Shore, Pennsylvania, on the Mark Levin app. How are you?
8: Oh, not too bad.
0: Go right ahead.
8: Yeah, I wanted to step in here because there's two important points that are being missed. First is Islam. Islam, the religion, does not allow for making deals. That is considered a sin. It's a violation of Islamic law. And it's extremely important because it does allow one thing, and we've heard this recently, a 10 to 15 year break in hostilities, which obviously that means they can restock, rearm, move forward, and then at the end of the 10 or 15 year period, the war's back on again. And that's exactly what's going on.
0: Yeah, that gets us nowhere. Obama did that. It's an absolute loser. As for nobody ever talking about this, I think I've talked about it 500 times on the radio. The whole ideology behind the Islamo-Nazi regime, Taqiya, and that they exist for the purpose of advancing their revolution, their ideology slash politics. So we've talked about it at great length here, as a matter of fact.
8: Did you hear, I'm sorry, I don't remember where he was at, but Trump was just asked about some of this, and he said, well, we've killed the number ones and number twos, and the guard is no longer an issue. And he was, I'm sorry, I apologize.
0: Yeah, you can kill the number ones and the number twos. The problem is, as you're pointing out, this is an ideology. It is a 7th century ideology where Allah demands and commands the destruction of all non-believers. And all non-believers need to be destroyed, eliminated, and it's the only way the 12th Imam will appear, who's hiding among us, and when he appears, there'll be peace and prosperity throughout the world. And so you're exactly right about that, which is, yes, we took out the first tier and the second tier, but we know damn well we haven't taken out the whole thing because we're negotiating with them, right?
8: And my understanding, and I may, could be wrong about this, is that the one we're negotiating with is actually as bad as Saliman.
0: I don't know if they're bad or as bad as. They all are horrendous animals, and I will just tell you, people keep talking about the more moderate versus the more aggressive.

0: In other words, Takiya tells you you can lie, you can cheat, you can deceive, you can do whatever you need to do to advance the cause. All right, Jerry, thank you for your call. Let's go to Bill in Dallas, Texas, on Sirius XM Satellite. Yes, Bill.
1: Good evening, Mark, and thank you for taking my call. First off, you spoke about a lot of this in your book on power. This is a negative power. This is a negative regime. And this regime needs to be destroyed. I know it's a very critical and serious decision to put boots on the ground, but if we have to put boots on the ground to get the dust out of there, then we got to
0: But why go there when we haven't even armed the people there, of which there are millions who are prepared? They are boots on the ground, who are prepared to fight for their own liberty. They say, we're going to lose the argument if we keep, and you're not the first one to say it, so I'm not being critical. Put boots on the ground. Nobody's putting boots on the ground. We don't have the will to do it. We don't have the intention to do it. It's not going to happen. Okay, so in lieu of that, what do? We need to arm the people who are on the ground, who want to be liberated, who've demonstrated they will fight if they're given a chance. So why not arm them, like Reagan did in Afghanistan and Nicaragua and Angola and Honduras and other places? This is what I don't understand.
1: But will those people, how are those people, the people of Iran, how are they going to get the dust?
0: I'm not talking about the dust. I'm talking about overthrowing the regime.
1: Okay.
0: Overthrow the regime.
1: Okay.
0: And we're not even trying, in my humble opinion. We're just not. The one way to make sure that they'll never have a nuclear program is to eliminate the regime. The one way to make sure we get what we're talking about is the enriched uranium is to overthrow the regime. The one way to make sure they're not going to have 8,000 to 10,000 ballistic missiles to fire at Israel, the Arab countries, even Europe at this point, then eventually us, is to overthrow the regime. It's not going away. I don't know how we're going to keep it in a box. I really don't. I don't know how we're going to manage it, especially if one of the Democrats becomes president. I feel like I'm being very realistic about the circumstances we face and that are coming in the future, you know?
1: Yes.
0: All right, Bill. God bless you, brother. Great callers, good people. Brian, Springfield, Missouri. The great KSGF. Go.
2: Hi, Mark. Thank you for taking my call. Being a member of the Missouri National Guard, I am in full support of increasing our presence in the surrounding countries of Iran. For the reason being, once we take out the regime, it would give us an opportunity to wipe out its proxy groups such as Hezbollah and Hamas once they lose their funding and supply route.
0: Let me ask you this. What do you make of the fact that Hezbollah is firing very powerful missiles now into northern Israel? They're depopulating northern Israel. It's a tiny country. And now they're aiming for central Israel. And Netanyahu says, hey, look, we can't let this go on. We can't change the boundaries of our country, which is what Hezbollah is trying to do, at the command of Iran, and be told that we have one arm tied behind our back, that we can't do what we need to do about this. So we say, do whatever you need to do, just don't go into Beirut. And the Israelis say, well, that's where their headquarters is. Don't go into Beirut. I'm getting concerned that Netanyahu and the Israelis would have finished off Hamas, would have finished off Hezbollah, would have finished off the Iranian regime, but we're holding them back. What do you think of that?
2: I'm in full support of going after their headquarters. In 2020, when we were deployed in Iraq, we tangled Hezbollah, and I have very strong personal feelings against them or any flag they wave over them.
0: Mm-hmm. I understand. Well, thank you for your service, Brian. God bless you. Let's go to Don, Sonoma, California, the great KSFO. How are you?
3: Good. We didn't negotiate with Hitler. We can't negotiate with these people. I don't want boots on the ground, but I'm thinking more of the bombing and, like you said, you know, try to get the citizens to uprise. But, yeah, what a mess.
0: My fear is...

0: know, it's amazing these woke right isolationists talk about forever wars, but a forever war is if you don't defeat the enemy. That's the problem. And they will be forever what they are. They're not going to change. They're not going to change their stripes. It's not going to happen. And they're negotiating with us, the very people they call the big Satan, who they want to eliminate from the face of the earth. They're not negotiating with us in goodwill. And at some point, after they drag us out for a while, and we're fighting over phrases and words and syllables and all the rest, they'll sign something. But they have never, ever adhered to anything they have ever signed. This is a whole strategy with these people. It's a whole strategy with these people. A little frustrated. In a good mood today, but I'm a little frustrated. All right, Don, thank you for your excellent call. So far, 100% callers say, we got to end this damn thing and end it the right way or it's not going to get ended. That's what I see. We'll be right back.
1: Mark Levin.
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0: Mm-hmm. All right, let's keep going. Let's see here, Mike. Let's go to Mike Bozeman, Montana, the great KUBL. How are you, Mike?
2: I'm fine, Mark. Greetings from a former Montgomery County, Pennsylvania resident. The thing
0: That's my home county, but it's gone to hell.
2: Yeah, I know it. I was in Lower Merion Township. The thing I wanted to mention is how come in these negotiations or in this deal, and I'm for no deal, where's the restriction on Iran not to fund Hezbollah, Hamas, or any other terrorist organizations? And, Mark, where are their Arab neighbors? They're getting hit also. You don't hear a peep out of them.
0: Well, most of them apparently are selling out. They want to try and make deals with Iran. And I think they're doing that because they see we're trying to make a deal. And then they're going to be left there. And they're concerned that after the Trump administration is over, they'll reconstitute themselves, and then they got to deal with that. Of course, that's my concern, too, that they will reconstitute themselves. I don't care how many satellites we have in the sky or how many spies we have on the ground or Mossad has on the ground. We're not going to catch many of the things they're doing. It's just not possible. And it's going to be a constant looking for a, for the hidden eggs or the hidden nukes or whatever. When they're on their back, finish them off, for God's sakes. That's Mark's opinion. That's all. I'm just giving you my thoughts.
2: That's my opinion also, Mark. We just have to finish them and take care of this right now. We cannot delay.
0: And I also worry that the impact on the midterm elections, you see how the Democrats are going to spin it. They're going to call it Obama 2.0, fair or not. They're going to say that we chickened out. They're going to say it wasn't worth going to war. It was a war of choice. You can hear these propagandists already. And then you're on defense, and you got to explain it. And this is what the Iranians are playing. They know that we have, quote-unquote, regime change every election, right? It's built into our system. Well, it's not built into their system any more than it's built into communist China's system or Castro's system or any Marxist Islamist system. So that is a strength internally for the United States, but it is used by our enemies to try and pressure administrations and politicians. You see Republicans, some are running for the hills. Find an off-ramp, find an off-ramp. I'm going, what are these quislings? All right, Mike, thanks for your call, brother. Let's see if we can slip in a few more here. Let's go to Ray, Grand Prairie, Texas, the great WBAP. How are you, Ray?
3: Thank you, Mr. Levin, for taking my call. And I really need to hear your wise words of wisdom again.
0: Yeah.
3: Several of our warships, missiles, bombers are stationed around the Strait of Hormuz. Does that mean we're no longer having any military presence and protections around Taiwan? We need their semiconductors, computer chips, electronics, things of a like nature that are made in Taiwan. And if China chooses to take over Taiwan, where we're busy spending our military resources
0: around China's not going to attack us right now. They don't have the capacity to do it. He's busy blowing out his top generals. That doesn't mean they won't attack Taiwan in a couple of years. I think they're going to outweigh the Trump presidency. That's my guess. They have a number of problems, to be perfectly honest with you. They don't have the generals in place. They don't have the fuel, thanks to us, from Venezuela and from Iran. They've got to have the fuel. But I don't undersell their capabilities. It's just that they're not ready yet. And we ought to be selling Taiwan the equipment that they've already bought, they've already, you know, ordered. But quietly, about a week or two ago, we suspended that for now. And I don't like that either, I'm just saying. All right, my friend, thank you for your call. Hang in there. I can tell you're upset. I get it. Let's go to Chris, Palm Harbor, Florida, Sirius XM Satellite. How are you?
4: Fine, sir. I got to tell you something. You are the only idol I have left, truly. I have every one of your books. I never miss your shows, and I'm a Levinite from way back. I just want to make a couple of quick points. You're exactly right. This is what really bothers me. Any deal we make with these people isn't going to be the paper it's written on, and I think they're stringing us out right now. You're correct. I was in Beirut in 1982, and I know what it's like. I was injured there, and it makes me sick when I hear about a deal with these people. I think we have the force over there to do it. I think we ought to end it right now and crush these people once and for all, because I have people who, and friends of mine who were killed over there, and that's what I want to say. I'm sorry. I'm very excited about it. I love Donald Trump. I'm with him forever, and I want us not to make deals but to finish these people. And that's all I have to say.
0: I get it, and that's a lot. That's important, and I'm sorry about the loss. And I want to thank you for whatever you were doing over there. You didn't tell me if you're the military or intelligence.
4: Thank you very much for taking my call. I'm going to listen to the rest of the calls.
0: Bye. All right, you take care, and we're going to continue calls into the next hour because the board is full, and there's people all over the country who want to participate in this, and I don't blame you. I don't blame you at all, because this is a pivotal time. This is a crucial time. And one of the things I'm concerned about, as I mentioned earlier in the program, is no talks whatsoever about the ballistic missiles. And when you shoot missiles that have 2,000 pounds of TNT, 2,000 pounds each missile, the size of a big yellow school bus, each missile, and you're going to build an inventory of 8,000 to 10,000 of them, and that's not on the table? That's crazy.
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10: Could they extend the ceasefire again? I'm John Saucier, Fox News. The United States and Iran have reached an agreement to extend the ceasefire, but it does need President Trump's signature. We go to the White House to get more from Fox's Peter Ducey.
11: Secretary Bessent told us the big three things that have to be in this deal that has been agreed to by U.S. and Iranian negotiators for it to get President Trump's final sign-off.
12: Nothing is going to be on the table until we see the Strait of Hormuz open and the Iranians agree that they have to turn over the highly enriched uranium and that they can't have a nuclear program.
11: If that happens, though, a 60-day extension in the ceasefire will begin, even though ceasefire might not be the best word right now for this situation where Iran has launched at least one missile at Kuwait and the U.S. is striking Iranian missile sites they say pose a threat.
10: A U.S. official tells Axios that President Trump needs a couple of days to think about it. This deal requires both sides to negotiate how to dispose of Iran's nuclear material. The Treasury Secretary Scott Bessent addressing the Iran war, gas prices, and inflation during today's White House press briefing. Here's Fox's Kristen Goodwin with more.
13: Secretary Bessent telling reporters President Trump is not going to take a bad deal when it comes to Iran, saying the president has several red lines.
12: Iran has to turn over their highly enriched uranium. They cannot pursue a nuclear weapon. And the Strait of Hormuz, back to your question on energy, has to free transit. Navigation of the seas has to be free and open as it was before.
13: The secretary also revealing he had breakfast with Federal Reserve Chair Kevin Warsh.
12: And I believe that he will do the right thing to balance inflation and growth.
13: Calling inflation and oil prices short-term challenges.
10: Now, Iran has not confirmed its acceptance of this memorandum of understanding. President Trump said yesterday he's in no rush to close the deal. 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
10: Demonstrators continuing to protest against a New Jersey ICE detention center where they say detainees are on a hunger strike to protest against poor living conditions. Homeland Security Secretary Mark Wayne Mullen denies those accusations on the Fox Channel.
26: Not only do we provide them a safe place to stay and the food and a place to sleep, but we're also giving them a convenience store to be able to buy products out of. So we're going above and beyond.
10: Fox's Alexis McAdams has more.
27: Protesters were back at it again, called rioters there, facing off with federal agents in New Jersey. They're demanding that the Delaney Hall detention facility there in Newark, New Jersey, close its doors immediately and let all the illegal migrants out because they say they're on a hunger strike over poor conditions. But John, DHS tells us the detainees are eating three meals a day. They have clean water and medical care. In that chaos, though, you got some Democrats, and you got New Jersey Congressman Rob Menendez Jr. He's arguing with counter-protesters going at, including one guy who brought up his dad, which was a sore subject. His dad is former Senator Bob Menendez, who's in jail serving time for federal corruption. DHS says agents have called many times for police to help them out in the streets, but no one shows up.
10: DHS says it has called for assistance from local police, but again, receiving no response. Vice President J.D. Vance speaking at the commencement ceremony for the U.S. Air Force Academy, speaking about AI and its involvement with warfare. During his speech, he emphasized the importance of keeping human values in the military.
1: If the warfare of the future is to live up to the moral values of our ancestors, decisions over life and death must be made by humans and not machines.
10: The vice president says he wants to back the document published by Pope Leo that warned of the risks of AI becoming a tool of domination, exclusion, and death. These remarks come after disagreements about the war in Iran between the White House and the Vatican. So that beef between the Pope and the president back in the spotlight. I'm John Saucier, and this is Fox News.
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18: Deep in the bowels of a hidden bunker, somewhere under the brick and steel of a nondescript building, we've once again made contact with our leader, Mark Levin.
0: Hello, America. We're taking calls for another 30 minutes or so. Our number, 877-381-3811. 877-381-3811. Deal or no deal, America? The other thing I'm not seeing is any of the enforcement mechanisms. Rudy Giuliani posted the following. We love Rudy Giuliani. Iran's regime of terror has been vowing death to America endlessly for 47 years. They've slaughtered Americans and unresponded to acts of war over and over again. The American response was appeasement, encouraging further slaughter. When do we eliminate the regime? When do we eliminate the regime? Apparently never. We're not going to be able to contain them. We're not going to be able to manage them. And if they get 8,000 to 10,000 ballistic missiles, nothing we say or do is going to force them to do anything, even if they don't have a nuclear weapon. And if we open the floodgates of money to them, I don't care when we do it, the front end, middle, or at the end, that's exactly where that money's going, into more police state salaries for the butchers internally and so forth. I don't think we can have that. All right, let's go to some of the callers, Mr. Producer. Let's see here. Sorry, folks, I got to pull it up. All right, let's go to Bardia, our friend there from Dallas, Texas, the great WBAP. Go right ahead, please.
20: Hi, Mark. How are you?
0: I mean, I'm feeling great, but I'm not happy about this.
20: You're the same. All the Iranians feel the same way, too. We feel like we've been betrayed by Trump, by the way he's making a deal. And this is going to be affected by the election, because a lot of Iranians backing him up. And if he do that, I mean, he's going to be in big trouble on that part. But that's beside the point. The point is that I don't know why he doesn't talk to the crown prince. He's the opposition leader. And about 7-8 months ago, he started a program. He put one of those logos, a scanner, on the TV, and he told the people, especially the military in Iran, to scan it and send their information to him so he can build an army inside the country. So by the time comes, they can rise up and take care of this government.
0: I mean, who did that?
20: Boots on the ground. The crown prince did that.
0: Yeah, well, the crown prince is double dealing now. The crown prince is telling our administration, end this, make a deal. He's very much opposed to military action. Of course, Qatar's opposed to it because they have a foot in both camps, and they are a terrorist regime. Turkey is having a lot of, say, Erdogan, who's another Islamist mass killer. So all the whole Star Wars bar scene is out there, and you basically have the UAE, Israel, and that's it, who are saying, now this regime needs to be ended. Sad.
20: It needs to be ended, yeah. And one more thing about the Kurds that you were talking about. There is three group of Kurds in Iran and Iraq and in Turkey, which these three is a different group of Kurds. And maybe he gave weapons or whatever it is to the wrong one. Some of them, just like Arafat, they fill up their pocket and then they don't give money or anything.
0: Yeah,
20: to
0: but
20: the
0: you know what this tells me, Barty, is this. In the 80s, under our great CIA director back then, Bill Casey, we knew who to give weapons to and who not to. And if there wasn't anybody to give weapons to, we trained certain groups of people. Now, we've been putzing around with a ceasefire, so-called, for 6 weeks. A lot could have been accomplished, I think, in that period of time, quite frankly. I've not heard of anything. That doesn't mean it's not happening. But you've got tens of millions of people there, I don't have to tell you, who want their liberation. And all this talk about they need to rise up, they need to rise up. Who's kidding whom around here? They did rise up and they were slaughtered. They need to be able to defend themselves when they rise up, and they need to be able to go on the offensive. They could get air cover from the Israelis and our Air Force. We have all kinds of technology, monitoring technology. We can tell them what to hit, when to hit. I don't know that we've done any of that. If we have, it's the biggest secret I've ever seen.
20: Exactly.
0: All right. All right, Barty, I understand completely. I really do. Thank you very much. Let us go to Michael, Pittsburgh, Pennsylvania, the great WJAS. How are you?
3: Excellent, sir. Thank you for taking my call. I have a question, and that is, I think that, sadly, does anyone realize what happens if one of the guidance systems on one of these nuclear missiles goes wrong? Like, everyone keeps worrying about what happens if it hits Israel, what happens if it hits America. You know, like, they dismiss it out of hand.
0: Mm-hmm.
3: But the thing is, if something goes wrong and mm-hmm. this ends up in Paris or Detroit or China, for that matter, we have a serious problem, you know, no matter where a nuke goes.
0: Mm-hmm.
3: And people seem to have forgotten it's not just America. It's not just Israel. This is a worldwide problem. And mm-hmm. I don't understand. Do you see what I'm talking about?
0: I see what you're talking about, but here's the problem with what you're saying. If we have a significant part of the population that's not even concerned that it might hit America, they're not going to be concerned if it hits Botswana. Do you understand what I'm saying?
3: Yes, I do.
0: I don't think people take this seriously, or enough people do. Clearly this audience does, simply because it's never happened to us, or they've never seen it happen at all to anybody. So maybe they saw it on a film about the end of World War II or something like that, but that'll never happen to us. That can't happen to us. They'll never allow it to happen to us. And a lot of these people, young people in particular, they don't even know anything about 9/11. So, yes, it can happen.
3: Is reserved for, you know, the day the movie The Day After is reserved for, you know, third world countries or something.
0: Mm-hmm. No, you're right. All right, brother. Thanks for your call. Let's go to Bill, Arlington, Texas, the great WBAP. Go right ahead, please.
4: Mark, I agree with everything you said about this war, and we should have ended it weeks ago. I'm a longtime Republican Party activist here in Texas. I'm very, very worried about the November election. I am worried that if Trump doesn't get this over with soon so oil prices can come back down and inflation can abate, you'll get to September. The polls will they'll ask the voters, are you better off today than you were a year ago? They'll say no, and we will.
0: But all that's true. All of that's absolutely true. But let me give you another scenario. We cut a deal. We call it the greatest deal of all deals, but it's a deal. And the fact is the regime survives. And the Democrats, they're not going to say that's a great deal. What an accomplishment by Donald Trump. They're going to say the opposite. They're going to say the regime's still there. They still have the capacity in the future to make nuclear weapons. They still have thousands of ballistic missiles. That this war was, what do they call it? Whatever they call it. And so that can hurt us in the midterm elections, too.
4: Well, that's exactly what I'm saying. I completely agree with you. We have to end that regime now. And we have to replace it, with the people. The people need to be armed, just like you said. And they need to proceed to reestablish democracy in Iran.
0: Yeah, it just, even a 60-day negotiation period, that's two more months, for God's sakes.
4: Yeah, that's when I heard that, I freaked out because I think that this is going to doom us in the mid. And look, we've got a serious problem in Texas. We could lose a Senate seat.
0: I know. I'm so, you're right. You're 100% right about that one. Yep. All right, Bill. Keep up the good work, brother. We'll be right back.
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0: right, folks, welcome back. The phone board just keeps loading up. I'm trying to get to as many people as we can here. Let's go to Rich, Westchester County, New York, the great WABC. Rich, how are you?
1: I'm doing fine, Mark. My point is we should finish this job, annihilate that regime, and then we negotiate. But we negotiate on our terms, not their terms. Who the hell are they? Our terms. And I also like to bring up the point that I believe President Trump is the greatest. He's been the greatest president of my lifetime, anyhow. That's my opinion. I'm sort of hoping that he knows what he's doing, and he's just giving them just a little bit more rope to hang themselves so he can turn around and say, listen, I did everything. Now we finished the job.
0: Mm-hmm. Well, we'll see, Rich. I get it. I'm with you. I really am. Thank you, brother. Let's go to Scott Rockford, Illinois, the great WROK. Go right ahead, please.
2: Thank you, Mark, for taking my call. Today I'd like to give you what I consider the definition of diplomacy, and that's speak only what is necessary while stating the truth. And I'm bringing that up because I thank you for taking my call on February 20th when Donald Trump basically stated that he was going to help the people. Well, right now, all that we have is Donald Trump is saying, let's get rid of the nuclear dust, let's get rid of this. But there's been no comment of him saying, let's go back and aid the people. And so I'm concerned that in terms of this, diplomacy is taking over, and they're only speaking what they want, you know, what we think that we want to hear or what he thinks that's going through. Obviously, we have an examples, you know, J.D., you know, told the NATO allies of what they wanted to do to the culture and other items. And Marco Rubio, in terms of diplomacy, decided not to criticize the Pope. So I'm concerned that our president isn't following through with what he said before in terms of coming to the aid of the people, what I mentioned to you on February 20th.
0: All right. Thank you for your call. Let us go to Jake, Montgomery County, Maryland, the great WMEL. Go right ahead, please.
3: Yes, sir, Mark. I think a very important thing to do, based on all this input and everything you've said, is for you to pick up the phone, call the president at the appropriate time, soon, and let him know the gist of what your open was, a summary of what your open was. I thought it was beautiful. And all the input that your audience has called in with, and let him know.
0: Hey, Jake, it's a very fair point. I want you to watch my show Sunday, my opening statement. And you don't know if I've called the president or not. I'm not going to say whether I have or not. It's just not appropriate. But if you've listened to me long enough, you know I don't just sit around and stare at the wall. Watch the opening statement on Saturday.
3: All right. Can I make one more point?
0: I am polite, and I am very supportive, but my principles are my principles, and I always state them. Go right ahead.
3: Thank you. You know how people are sort of equivocating? They're saying, well, in this MOA, the missiles are missing, or the dust, or what are we going to do with the people? It doesn't matter what's missing from the deal. That's people backtracking. There is no deal to be made. There is no such thing as a deal.
0: Yeah, but if he's going to make a deal, then we at least need to go through the effort to try and make it the best deal we can, knowing full well, as I've said over and over again, they're not going to honor any deal. So as a matter of first point, and your point, first principles, there should be no deal. But if we've lost that argument, then we got to go to the next stage and fight it, right?
3: I just think he needs to listen. Your friend that said that he might just be, I forget the term he used, but use the rope, you know, letting them use
0: the caller, you mean. Rope-a-dope. Yeah, whatever.
3: Yeah, that caller. Right. I thought, you know, Trump may be there. But I also think that Trump thinks you can deal your way out of everything. And with these people, you can't.
0: All right. I agree. This is a different animal. All right, Jake. Thank you for your call. Looking at the time. Yeah, we can keep going. Steve, Woodbridge Township, New Jersey. How are you?
4: Hey, Mark, I'm doing fine. Yeah. Mark, I've long believed that Israel has the intel over there, better than our CIA, because they're over there, and they recruit people, Israel does, to get in there, right? People who look Iranian.
0: Well, the truth is, when this is all written about one day, Israel's taken out most of the leadership. It's been the Mossad and their military.
4: There we go. So we could send them on the ground, and we back them up from the air, and it's a done deal. What President Trump is too concerned about is, and I understand, civilian casualties and how that'll look destroyed.
0: No, it's the Arab countries that are heavily lobbying, and Turkey, against any further military action. I happen to know this as a matter of fact.
4: Yeah, he can't worry about that.
0: I agree.
4: We've got to finish this. We got to completely finish this. And then he's concerned with, well, what comes after? Well, here's what comes after. Right? He says to the Shah's son there, look, we'll put you in as the provisional leader. You don't run the joint like your father. Agree, all right? Agree, you have freedoms and agree to have a free and fair election.
0: Well, he said, the prince has said he would do it for 100 days and as a transition. He's got more backing than anybody else, quite frankly. And I think that's what he would do. I think that's what he would do. I think that's what a Reagan would do, perhaps, is you can't be sure of everything. You can't be 100% how everything's going to turn out. But you just don't want to participate in a process where you can be fairly certain that this regime's going to be back, if you know what I mean.
4: Yes. You read my mind. He could then, a la Reagan, he could then give a national, after all this, he could give an address to the nation that says, we've done what we had to do. We tried to avoid civilian casualties. Unfortunately, this is what happens when you don't have a Second Amendment, all right, taking a dig at the Democrats, all right? So then we tried to get weapons to these people, all right? And as far as rebuilding the infrastructure, Mark, we've got all the oil. We will then control the oil over there. We will pledge to use the oil sales help rebuild Iran, but we can't let that stop us. I think if he proceeds like that, all right, President Trump will win overwhelming support, certainly of the base, but of the American people, if it's handled like that.
0: All right, Steve, got a roll. Thank you. One more. CJ, Buffalo, New York, Sirius XM satellite, go right ahead.
5: Thank you. I agree with everything you say, especially about this war and about the inherent evilness of the Democratic Party. My worry is if the regime survives this, they're gonna go balls to the wall with a nuke as soon as Trump's out. And God help us, if the Democrats are in, they won't do anything. And they're going to be frothing at the mouth, especially this Ayatollah now that's lost his legs and lost his lips and is all burned up. They're going to avenge this. And if they do it in a difficult, hard way on us, the Democrats are going to blame Trump, even though he's out of office, and MAGA. And it's going to cause some real civil unrest in this country.
0: All right, CJ, thank you for your call. All right, folks, we're going to move on. I know there's many more who want to participate in this. There's always tomorrow. There'll be more tomorrow. We'll take more calls tomorrow. But we're going to move on. Thank you. 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
1: We talk a lot in this country about defending life. 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Your money will be put to the greatest of use. These are very, very ethical, moral, honorable people. It's a fantastic ministry. A fantastic ministry. Let's see here. I wanted to read something to you. I will find it. Just a second. The other thing is this, by the way. The other thing is this. SETCOM details egregious ceasefire violations by Iran last night. This is at Right Scoop. I mean, they're shooting like hell. They're attacking like hell. Their surrogate, Hezbollah, is firing off missiles left and right. This doesn't seem like a regime that's really all that interested, does it? It's not going to change, folks. It's not going to change. Here's what I wanted to read to you.

obsessive 26-year-old is arrested after threatening to kill the Turning Point USA CEO by bombing event, quote-unquote. A sick would-be assassin has been arrested after making multiple threats to kill Erica Kirk and bomb a major Turning Point USA event, according to a warrant. And the shocking alleged plot emerged just days before Kirk was due to appear at a TPUSA Women's Leadership Summit in San Antonio, Texas. Jocko Wensk, 26, was arrested today after cops uncovered a series of online threats about the summit tied to him. According to an affidavit obtained by local ABC affiliate KSAT, police said Wensk responded to an April social media post about the summit with an alarming message, quote, "I know exactly where to bomb," he wrote, according to the arrest warrant. Wenk's alleged obsession with Kirk was laid out in the warrant, which detailed multiple threats tied to her and TPUSA events. Investigators connected the Facebook account used to make the comments to Wensk through subscriber information, registered email addresses, phone numbers, and IP address data. He also appeared to reference getting close to Kirk at the event, according to the warrant. "I can't wait to be the valet for her escort," he wrote. Cops later uncovered a January 2026 email attributed to Wensk that again targeted Kirk and other Turning Point USA speakers. "Death to Erica Kirk and every single speaker there," the email read. It also claimed there would be a bombing at every single, and I'm quoting, "Turning Point rally and event," according to the warrant. He's been charged with two felony counts of making a terroristic threat causing public fear, and Wensk's bond has been set at a combined $120,000, court records indicate. It's a three-day event scheduled to run June 5 to 7. Set to take place in San Antonio. I'm not going to tell you what hotel and all that. That you can find out if you want, if you're interested. This poor woman has the burden of the world on her shoulders. She watched as her husband was assassinated. She was there. I refuse to watch the video that shows the actual assassination. I can't. He was a friend of mine. I can't. And she is tormented every damn day by this Candace Owens. And rather than all people in media uniting and condemning Candace Owens, making Kelly won't, Tucker Carlson won't, others won't, and "You're not going to force me to do it." Nobody's seeking to force anybody to do anything. Nobody. But when people talk like this, and they keep up and keep it up and keep it up, they can get somebody killed. They can get somebody killed. When you keep trashing Jews and Israel and so forth and so on, you can get somebody killed. When you make false allegations about public people, dragging us into wars and so forth, and so I don't even want to think about it, Rich. And yes, I've had threats. And I'm not going to get into that either. Nope, we're not going to get into that either. One of the things I do want to tell you about, total different subject. But I've been warning about this. I wrote a book called Plunder and Deceit. And I warned in that book about the financial condition of the nation, the massive debt and massive debt that's not even recognized. It's off the books for these unfunded obligations. And that it was only a matter of time, and that the pensions, Social Security and Medicare, because, you know, folks, I'm of the age. The ruling class politicians stole all the money out of the Social Security Trust Fund, even though you get, like, every 6 months or whenever, an update. You have this much in your account. You don't have an account. You have a paper account.

0: So at some point, somebody's going to be holding the bag. People don't like it when you call it a Ponzi scheme. People need their Social Security. They rely on it. And this is the difficulty right now, because the government has stolen it. So they keep printing money. They used it for general operating funds. You can't take that money from people who've paid into Social Security their entire lives. Nor should you. And that's the problem with the Ponzi scheme. It wasn't created as a Ponzi scheme, but it became one when they took all the money out of it. So all those people ought to go to prison. They're called politicians, but they never will. The budget's utterly out of control, and no, it's not Donald Trump's fault. This has been going on for 80 years. 80 years. And under Biden, it was so accelerated because they used the pandemic to massively increase spending by trillions, and then they used that as the base mark for future budgets. Not as a one-time spending program, no. Every future budget, the baseline was increased. And God forbid if you want to cut any spending, even the fraud. Look how they went after Elon Musk and Doge. And I think J.D. Vance is doing a hell of a job on this right now, on fraud. Give credit where credit is due. But here we have Fortune.com. Interest on the national debt is eating a record 19% of federal revenue. And Watchdog warns it will get worse. So 20 cents out of every dollar taken in by the federal government goes to interest on the national debt. You got that? The federal government already spends more on debt interest than on Medicaid, national defense, or all non-defense discretionary spending combined. Now, with the 30-year Treasury yield surging past 5.19% as interest rates go up, its highest level in almost 20 years, a leading... Now, why does that go up? Why does that go up? It's not because of inflation. Because people are putting their money where they think it's safest, in 30-year Treasury yield. So the rate goes up. Its highest level in almost 20 years, a leading fiscal watchdog is warning that what was already a crisis can turn into something much worse. This is why I urge you to diversify. This is why I urge you to consider gold and silver. Not with all your pension, not with all your money and investments, but diversification. According to the Committee for a Responsible Federal Budget, interest costs consumed a record 3.25% of the gross domestic product, roughly 19% of all federal revenue in fiscal year 2025. If Treasury yields remain elevated at current levels, roughly 55 basis points above Congressional Budget Office projections, the CBO is always wrong, interest costs would grow 2.5-fold, climbing from $880 billion today, ready for this, to $2.5 trillion in 2036, in 10 years. That would push debt interest's share of federal revenue to almost 30%. 30% of the revenue of the federal government will be spent on interest. You understand what I'm saying? 30%. The numbers are staggering in their own right. But the Committee for Responsible Budgeting warns the real danger lies in the mechanics behind them. When the average interest rate on the national debt exceeds the economic growth rate, say the GDP grows at 2.5%, but the interest is growing at 3.5%. What economists call an RG debt can begin rising rapidly and uncontrollably. Under the elevated rate scenario, the gap would reach 75 basis points by 2036, meaning increasingly difficult for even responsible fiscal policy to stop the debt spiral. It'll be out of control. The combination of high debt levels and a large gap between R and G can lead to a debt spiral where rising interest costs boost debt. Rising debt boosts interest rates, and rising rates boost interest costs further. Got that? Is that not frightening, Mr. Producer? You better start thinking about this, folks. I'm not kidding. You got to start thinking about this. This is the reality. And I wrote about it, talked about it for decades, but I wrote about it in Plunder and Deceit. Here we have another report, finance.yahoo.com. And I'll get into this in a moment, but you need to hear it. We'll be right back.
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4: 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We don't write tickets to raise money. We write tickets to change behavior. Speed was the primary factor in more than 60% of the 28 fatal crashes we investigated last year. Every stop we make might be the one that prevents the next death. I'd rather give you a citation than tell your loved one you're never coming home.
5: I'm Detective Deal with the Federal Police Department's Traffic Unit. As a crash reconstructionist, I don't guess what happened. I prove it. 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I've seen cars split in half just because someone was in a hurry. 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
5: If we see this scene again, someone didn't listen. Your speed, your choice, your consequence.
4: Speed kills, respect the limit.
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Well, we'll have to get to that soaring interest cost sparking new warnings, as reported by Yahoo Finance. This is not something to blow off. It's something I feel a public obligation to talk about. And it really is an irony that this came up at the time I want to talk about monetary gold, which is in the track of the sponsors we have here. They're fantastic. In 2025, global gold demand blew past 5,000 tons. It hit a record $555 billion in value. So instead of scaring buyers away, it pulled in more. And what do you think these reports are going to do? These reports. They're talking about a time in which the spiral will be unstoppable. Because the laws of economics are not politics. They are what they are, like the laws of physics. Many central banks are quietly diversifying away from the dollar, adding hundreds of tons to their reserves. Again, I'm talking about diversification, not all your eggs in one basket. Large institutions reporting the second biggest inflow of gold on record, and bar and coin demand hit a 12-year high. Meanwhile, mine supply grew just 1%. Now, you can imagine as things get worse, steadily, steadily, steadily, that's the trajectory. What will happen with gold and silver then? New gold can't be printed. A recent report said it plainly. Gold demand just broke a record. Supply cannot keep up. So for retirees, that means your traditional stock and bond mix, it's not enough. And the biggest player... And the biggest players, I should say, are locking up the scarce asset. 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The headline is Soaring Interest Costs Spark New Warnings of Potential Debt Spiral. A debt spiral. In economic and financial terms means a spiral you cannot pull out of. I'll discuss it at the top of the next hour, and then we'll move on. I'll be right back.

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2: 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I'd rather give you a citation than tell your loved one you're never coming home.
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5: Decision time for President Trump. I'm Tom Bergotti, Fox News. The U.S. and Iran are close to a deal to extend the current ceasefire by 60 days. It just needs President Trump's signature. But it could all be undone amid fresh U.S. strikes after an Iranian missile attack. Fox's Peter Ducey is at the White House.
6: Steve Witkoff and Jared Kushner's team have agreed to a deal with Iranian counterparts. Iranian leadership will need to approve it, and so will President Trump. And to get the president's blessing, there are three musts. The Strait of Hormuz must open, Iran must stop enriching uranium, and Iran must stop its nuclear weapons program. The fragile ceasefire with Iran may be a ceasefire in name only, as CENTCOM confirms that last night, Iran launched a ballistic missile towards Kuwait that was successfully intercepted by Kuwaiti forces, calling it an egregious ceasefire violation. Iran also launched five one-way attack drones near the Strait of Hormuz.
5: Trump threatened to strike Oman in case it joined up with Iran to charge tolls on ships in the Strait of Hormuz. Israel's military continues its attacks on Hezbollah targets in Lebanon as the U.S. and Iran inch closer to a ceasefire.
7: The Lebanese health ministry says 42 people have been killed and more than 40 others injured. One of those Israeli strikes hit in the southern suburbs of the Lebanese capital, Beirut. The IDF says it was targeting a leader of an Iranian militia group operating alongside the Iran-backed Hezbollah and hiding among residents. According to the Israeli military, there are around 30,000 Hezbollah terrorists. Of those, the IDF believes it has already eliminated nearly a third. Israel says the Lebanese government is incapable of disarming Hezbollah itself. But inside Lebanon, the Israelis are being accused of orchestrating a land grab through force.
5: That's Fox Business Network's Ashley Webster reporting. 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
5: Crews have recovered six of nine workers missing and presumed to be dead in a chemical tank rupture in Washington state. The number of dead is now 11, including three who are still missing. It's one of the deadliest U.S. workplace accidents in recent years. Officials say